And yes, indeed, God bless you. God bless you, be good. Good morning to you once again. If you're just joining us this morning on Gospel Burst Radio, well, you are here at gospelburstradio.com, your community Christian internet talk radio with a mission to engage the contemporary culture with the mind of Christ. It's Monday morning, and soon it will be time for Motivated by Faith Monday. Motivated by Faith Monday. This is the Ha on Gospel Burst Radio, where the Holy Spirit reminds us of what Jesus said to his disciples. Because what he said to his disciples, he says to us, have faith, have faith, have faith in God. And I want to begin this morning by singing a song of worship, a hymn of worship. Praise my soul, the King of Heaven. And Lord, we come before you this morning as a community to worship you and to return to you all our praise and adoration. Praise my soul, the King of Heaven. To his feet thy tributes bring. Good morning to you once again, and do stay with us for on the Lord's side for Motivated by Faith Monday.

0: I know, yes, indeed. Praise with us the God of grace. That's a sense in which God's people, when they want to praise Him and worship Him, they discover that, well, they cannot do it by their own power, right? They cannot do it by their own power. They cannot do it alone. So much so that you need help, right? You need help from others to praise God. Not because, well, you do not know how, not because He would not accept it from you alone, but because you come to that realization that is that great, is that worthy of the best of adoration that you call on who? You call on angels and all the others in heaven, and you say, angels, help us to adore Him. After all, you are the ones who behold Him face to face. Angels, help us to adore Him. You behold Him face to face. We do not know how to. Our voices are not holy enough. And then you call on sun and moon, bow down before Him. All of us, angels, sun and moon, dwellers all in time and space, wherever you are, all created being, praise Him, praise Him, praise Him, praise Him, praise Him, praise Him, praise Him, praise Him. Praise with us the God of grace. And Lord, this morning we come before You praising You. You are the God of all grace. You are the God of all comfort. You are the King of kings, the Lord of lords, the mighty man in battle. And we join all created beings all over the world, all over the universe, all dwellers in time and space, to say, Lord, to You belong the glory, the honor, the majesty, all adoration, all belongs to You and to You alone. Father, we worship You and we adore You. It's Motivated by Faith Monday on Gospel Verse Radio. Thank you for joining us this morning. God bless you real good.
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0: And yes, God bless you indeed, and welcome once again to Motivated by Faith Monday on Gospel Best Radio, at the time when the Holy Spirit says to you what the Lord said to His disciples: have faith in God. He did say to them, if you have faith as small as a seed of mustard, you will say to this mountain, remove from hence, and it will be so. May the Lord give us the grace to believe. And the disciples were honest and true when, having heard Jesus say that and many of His teachings about faith, they looked to Him and said, Lord, increase our faith. And I do hope that by the means of this program this morning, you also will look to God Almighty through our Lord and Savior Jesus Christ and say, Lord, increase my faith. And for the first part of Motivated by Faith Monday this morning, I want to take you through some of the songs that I've saved in my 2026 favorites on YouTube Music. I have this app, YouTube Music, and from time to time I create playlists, as you must, as many people do. And I have a playlist titled 2026 Favorites. I have another one, 2026 Favorite Hymns. Of course, I have all sorts of playlists. I have a playlist for It Is Well With My Soul, piano renditions, you know, different piano renditions of It Is Well With My Soul. I have one for Jesus, My Strength, My Hope. That's a hymn that, you know, I've always loved from my childhood, but I came across it again. So I created a playlist and put different renditions of it there. I have a playlist for Thankful Thursday, you know, naturally, 2026 Thankful Thursday. I have another one, Thankful Thursday, which is general. On and on. Anyway, I have this 2026 favorites. And as I prepared for this, where the Holy Spirit led me to this, let me share some of them with you and let us reflect on them. The first one is Just a Little Talk with Jesus. For those who are regular listeners to Gospel Best Radio, you must know that, well, at some point this year I was playing this song, as they would say in Latin, ad nauseum, like over and over again. Just a Little Talk with Jesus. And what a beautiful song this is. I once was lost in sin, but Jesus took me in. And then A little light from heaven filled my soul. It bathed my heart in love and wrote my name above. And just a little talk with Jesus makes me whole. And then the chorus says, now let us have a little talk with Jesus. Let us tell him all about our troubles. He will hear our faintest cry and he will answer by and by. Now, when you feel a little prayer wheel turning and you know a little fire is burning, you will find that a little talk with Jesus makes it right. And that's the overarching message of this song. A little talk with Jesus makes it right. What does the Bible say about this? Is it true that a little talk with Jesus makes it right? Well, I'm going to point you to the admonition from the Holy Spirit in Philippians through Apostle Paul, who wrote that well-known passage. You know it. Be anxious for nothing, but in everything by prayer and supplication with thanksgiving, let your requests be made known to God. And the peace of God, which surpasses all understanding, will guard your hearts and minds through Christ Jesus. Think about that again. This is the Holy Spirit speaking to you. Perhaps this is you this morning. I do not know your circumstances this morning. I don't know what is uppermost in your heart. I do not know what you need help with. I do not know what intervention you require today for yourself or for your children or for your spouse or for your parent or for your friend or for your business or for your career or for your country or for some brother or sister who needs the touch of the Lord. Here, the Holy Spirit is saying to you, Philippians 4, 6 to 7, and through the song I'm going to play shortly, be anxious for nothing, but in everything, by prayer and supplication, with thanksgiving, let your requests be made known to God. And the peace of God, which surpasses all understanding, will guard your hearts and minds through Jesus Christ. Lord, and I do pray that as you take it to God in prayer again, as you say that as you have that little talk with Jesus, according to this same writer, you are going to find that the little talk with Jesus, that's prayer, makes it right. Prayer brings peace. Prayer brings peace. Pray and pray about everything. Just a little talk with Jesus makes it right. That's our first. That's the first message from the Holy Spirit to you this morning on Gospel on Motivated by Faith Monday. Just a little talk with Jesus makes it right. Makes all things right, indeed.

I may have doubts and fears. My eyes may be filled with tears. But Jesus is a friend who watches day and night. I go to him in prayer. He knows my every care.

0: Yes, indeed. Just a little talk with Jesus makes it right. Instead of worrying, pray, right? Instead of worrying, pray. And I love that second, I love the verse that this particular singer has made the second verse here. Anytime I hear this song, perhaps I think it's that second stanza that gets me. It says, I may have doubts and fears, my eyes may be filled with tears, but Jesus is a friend who watches day and night. And then listen to this, it says, I go to him in prayer, he knows my every care. I go to him in prayer, he knows my every care already. And just a little talk with Jesus makes it right. I'm talking about a little talk with Jesus making it right. I mentioned earlier on that beautiful passage from Philippians 4, where the Holy Spirit reminds us, saying, or admonishes us, be anxious for nothing, but in everything by prayer and supplication with thanksgiving, let your request be made known to God. And this is the part where it says prayer makes things right. Verse 7 says, and the peace of God, which surpasses all understanding, will guard your heart and minds through Jesus Christ. And that second verse also says, he knows our every care. And is that also true? Remember Matthew 6, what our Lord himself said. He said, therefore I say to you, do not worry about your life, what you will eat or what you will drink, nor about your body, what you will put on. Is not life more than food and body more than clothing? Look at the birds of the air, for they neither sow nor reap nor gather into barns, yet your heavenly Father feeds them. Are you not of more value than they? Which of you by worrying can add one cubit to his stature? So why do you worry about clothing? Consider the lilies of the field, how they grow. They neither toil nor spin. And yet I say to you that even Solomon in all his glory was not arrayed like one of these. Now, if God so clothes the grass of the field, which today is, and tomorrow is thrown into the oven, will he not much more clothe you, O you of little faith? Therefore do not worry, saying, what shall we eat? What shall we drink? What shall we wear? For after all these things the Gentiles seek. For your heavenly Father knows that you need all these things, but seek first the kingdom of God and his righteousness, and all these things shall be added to you. Therefore, do not worry about tomorrow, for tomorrow will worry about its own things. Sufficient for the day is its own trouble. And you go to verse 8, the Lord reminds us, do not be like the heathen, for your Father knows the things you have need of before you ask him. Your Father knows the things you have need of before you ask him. And that validates what this songwriter wrote, saying, I go to him in prayer, he knows already my every care. So I do hope you will also make it a point right now. You don't need to even pause at this broadcast. You don't need to move away. Right now, in your heart, say a prayer to God and say, Lord, that thing that is troubling you, say, Lord, have mercy upon me, and intervene, and you'll be surprised. Tell him all about our troubles. We'll answer by and by. Don't be patient. In the by and by, we'll answer. And when the answer comes, you're going to look back and say, wow, thank God I waited for the Lord. Thank God I waited on him. And I do pray that the Lord will surprise you with his divine intervention in your life today. The Lord will increase your faith, the faith that cries out to God, and the Lord will surprise you for God. And you have testimonies in Jesus' name. Amen.
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0: Okay. Today on Motivated by Faith Monday, I'm taking you through my playlist on YouTube Music. The playlist titled 2026 Favorite. We started with Just a Little Talk with Jesus. And now I'm inviting you to reflect on this wonderful song, which I believe you know, The Days of Elijah. And there in the chorus you will hear, or just before the chorus, this songwriter saying, these are still the days of Elijah. And indeed, is it not the case that the Holy Spirit, through Elder James, wrote saying, Elijah was a man of like passion like you, like me. It was not different. He had his frailties, just like you. He was a man like you and me. Yet he prayed by faith that there should be no rain, and there was no rain. He prayed by faith again that there should be rain, and there was rain. Elijah was a man like you and me, and this and that validates that Holy Spirit reminder from James validates this song, which says, "These are still the days of Elijah. The miracles can still happen. Those who have faith can still ask God for big things." That other hymn writer wrote, saying, "You have come before the King. Large petitions with you bring. You have come before the King. Bring with you large petitions. Don't bring." Yeah, we bring your little petition, but you know what? Don't be diffident that you don't bring large petitions with you. You have come before the King. Bring large petitions with you. And I do pray that you will know that you have come before the King of Kings. These are still the days of Elijah. These are still the days of Moses. The wonders of those days, they can still happen now because there is no God.

these are still the days of Ezekiel, who by faith believed that dry bones could become flesh. And indeed become flesh. These are still the days of your servant David, who rebuilt the temple of praise. And set himself apart as a praise singer of the Lord. These are the days of the harvest still. It feels today they're as white as in the world of our Lord. These are the days still when we can go out by faith as laborers and win the world for the Lord. And you know what?

0: no God like Jehovah. Come on.
1: You know, yes indeed, there is no God like Jehovah.
0: Say.
1: And I recall my late dad, whenever we sang this song in church, he would stand up and move his hand. And from me, the truth that all believers must know, must proclaim, and everyone who has had an experience working with the Lord must indeed be able to shout this from the rooftop, from the innermost depth of their heart, with all assurance, there is no God like Jehovah. Yes, he did not say to the prophet, "Behold, I am the Lord God Almighty. Is there anything too difficult for me?" And I do pray that the Holy Spirit will help you and increase your faith so much so that that matter which you consider so difficult, intractable, impossible, we will take it to him who has no compare, who has no equal. 2 Samuel 7:22. Therefore you are great, O Lord God, for there is none like you, and there is no God besides you, according to all that we have heard with our ears. Exodus 15. Who is like you among the gods, O Lord? Who is like you, majestic in holiness, awesome in praise, working wonders? Isaiah 45:5. I am the Lord, and there is no other. There is no God besides me. Jeremiah 10:6, there is none like you, O Lord. You are great, and great is your name in might, O Lord God of Israel. That's from 1 Kings 8. O Lord God of Israel, there is no God like you in heaven above or on earth beneath. I do pray that as the Lord increases your faith this morning, you are repeating these scriptures back to him and saying, Lord, there is none like you. There is none like you. Behold, and the Lord, the God of all flesh, is there anything too difficult for me? That's what the Holy Spirit is reminding you of this morning on Motivated by Faith Monday on Gospel Bear Spirit. The Lord saying to you, I'm the Lord of all flesh. Is there anything too difficult for me? If you have chosen not to take that matter to God, it is you who is depriving yourself of what? Depriving yourself of his intervention. Oh, what peace we often forfeit. Oh, what needless pain we bear. May you this morning join Judy Jacobs in repeating over and over and over and over and over, and over again. There's no God like Jehovah.
0: My boo, nor my hand, nor sun, nor the moon. Nobody, nobody, nobody, nobody, nobody, nobody, nobody, nobody, nobody, nobody, nobody, nobody, nobody, nobody,
1: nobody, Lord, that's my prayer. That's my confession, Lord, this morning. That's my prayer this morning. I'm praying, Lord, that you show yourself mighty in my life and in the lives of your people. Let your people return with testimony this week in the name of Jesus. For there is no one like you. There is no one like you, Lord.

And I pray the Lord will make this day, this week, a jubilee week, a jubilee day for you. A day of deliverance, a week of deliverance, of pleasant gifts from the Lord in the name of Jesus. There's no God like Jehovah. Lord, please come through for your people as they look up to you by faith today, this week. Hear our earnest prayer. For those who have long-standing prayer requests, Lord, strengthen them as they wait on you and surprise them with your gracious answer, O Lord. So much so that all your people will say again, there is no God like Jehovah. The psalmist wrote, saying, when the Lord brought back the captives of Zion, we're like them that dream. Lord, make us like dreamers. That's our prayer this morning. Lord, this week, make us like dreamers. Do for us what will make us say, we were like them that dream. And then that psalmist wrote, say, then all will see us and say, the Lord has been good to them. And we all shall reply, saying, indeed, indeed, the Lord has been good to us. Do for us, O Lord, what only you can do, and be glorified, O Lord. In Jesus' name, we have prayed. Amen. Amen. And amen. And of course, you're still here at gospelbestradio.com, your community Christian internet talk radio with a mission to engage contemporary culture with the mind of Christ. It's Monday morning, and it's time for Motivated by Faith Monday. The Holy Spirit is saying to you what our Lord said to his disciples: have faith. Have faith in God. You know what confession those who have faith in God, one confession that they make, they say, I shall not be moved. This morning, the Holy Spirit has reminded you that if you would have just a little talk with Jesus, that will make all things right. And that is validated by Philippians 4, where the Holy Spirit says to us, be anxious for nothing, but by prayer and supplication with thanksgiving make your request known to God, and the peace of God, which passes all understanding, will guard your heart and mind through Christ Jesus. Today, the Holy Spirit has reminded you that there is no God like Jehovah. Over and over again, the Lord's people declared in his word, there is none like you, there is none like you, there is none like you. He himself said, behold, I'm the Lord, the God of all flesh. Tell me, is there anything too difficult for me? You know that's not too difficult for him. Take it all to the Lord in prayer. And those who know him, and this leads us to the next song I'm going to commend to you. Remember that this morning I'm commending to you some of the songs on my playlist titled 2026 Favorites. And this morning the Lord is commending to you, the third song the Lord is commending to you is the message in the song, I Shall Not Be Moved. I Shall Not Be Moved. Those who are the Lord's, they know that they cannot be moved by anyone except the Lord himself. Now, I know so very well that you must know this beautiful psalm, which is titled in the NKJV, An Exuberant Declaration of Faith. An exuberant declaration of faith. And I do pray that the Lord will make you that confident, that full of faith, that you also will be able to join the psalmist in that exuberant declaration of faith. I'm going to read this Psalm 27, and then we're going to play that song on my playlist titled I Shall Not Be Moved. You must know it. I shall not be moved, just like the tree that is planted by the rivers. I shall not be moved. The Lord is my light and my salvation, whom shall I fear? The Lord is the strength of my life, when the wicked came against me to eat up my flesh, my enemies and my foes, they stumbled and fell. Though an army may encamp against me, my heart shall not fear. Though war may rise against me, in this I will be confident. One thing I have desired of the Lord, that will I seek, that I may dwell in the house of the Lord all the days of my life, to behold the beauty of the Lord and to inquire in his temple. For in the time of trouble he shall hide me in his pavilion, in the secret place of his tabernacle he shall hide me, he shall set me high upon a rock. And now my head shall be lifted up above my enemies all around me. Therefore I will offer sacrifices of joy in his tabernacle, I will sing, yes, I will sing praises to the Lord. Hear, O Lord, when I cry with my voice, have mercy also upon me and answer me. When you said, seek my face, my heart said to you, your face, Lord, I will seek. Do not hide your face from me. Do not turn your servant away in anger. You have been my help. Do not leave me nor forsake me, O God of my salvation. When my father and my mother forsake me, then the Lord will take.
take care of me. Teach me your way, O Lord, and lead me in a smooth path because of my enemies. Do not deliver me to the will of my adversaries, for false witnesses have arisen against me, and such as breathe out violence. I would have lost heart unless I had believed that I would see the goodness of the Lord in the land of the living. Wait on the Lord, be of good courage, and he shall strengthen your heart. Wait, I say, on the Lord. And glory to the Father, and to the Son, and to the Holy Spirit, as it was in the beginning, it is now, and ever shall be, world without end.

I know he has on his word I'm feeding. I shall not be moved. The psalmist wrote in Psalm 16 verse 8, I have set the Lord always before me. Because he's at my right hand, I shall not be moved. And I pray that you also will have such faith this morning, this week, and say, I have set the Lord always before me because he's at my right hand. Not because I'm strong, not because I'm so resolved and I trust myself to keep my resolve. No, but because he's at my right hand. Only because he's at my right hand. That is why I shall not be moved. Psalm 62. He only is my rock and my salvation. He's my defense. I shall not be moved. Psalm 112 verse 6. Surely the righteous will never be shaken. They will be remembered forever. Psalm 46 verse 5. God is within her. She will not fall. God will help her. And at the break of dawn. And we're soon going to read that Psalm 45 this morning. As the Holy Spirit reminds us of the admonition from our Lord Jesus saying, have faith in God. God is within her. She will not fail. God will help her. And that at the break of dawn. I shall not be moved. I've set the Lord always before me because he's at my right hand. I shall not be moved. And that's what the Holy Spirit is saying to you and to me this morning. Have faith in God. Set the Lord always before you. He's at your right hand. He has said, I would never leave you and never forsake you. And in that assurance, say to the world, say to Satan, say to sin, say to all the vicissitudes of life, everything trying to trying to trouble you, say, I shall not be moved because I have said the Lord always before me, because at my right hand, because he is within me. God is within her. She will not fall. God will help her. And that at the break of dawn. God is our refuge and strength, a very present help in trouble. Therefore, we will not fear, even though the earth be removed, and though the mountains be carried into the midst of the sea, though its waters roar and be troubled, though the mountains shake with its swelling. There is a river whose streams shall make glad the city of God, the holy place of the tabernacle of the Most High. God is in the midst of her, she shall not be moved. God shall help her. Just at the break of dawn, the nations raged, the kingdoms were moved. He uttered his voice, the earth melted. The Lord of hosts is with us. The God of Jacob is our refuge. Come, behold the works of the Lord, who has made desolations in the earth. He makes wars to cease to the end of the earth. He breaks the bow and cuts in spear in two. He burns the chariot in the fire. Be still and know that I am God. I will be exalted among the nations. I will be exalted in the earth. The Lord of hosts is with us. The God of Jacob is our refuge. And glory to the Father, and to the Son, and to the Holy Spirit, as it was in the beginning, it is now, and ever shall be.

as I read that psalm, Psalm 46, and I got to that iconic portion in that psalm, which portion is repeated twice in that psalm, and for good reason too, which portion has been a blessing to all of God's people over the ages. The Lord of hosts is with us. The God of Jacob is our refuge. I think a whole sermon can be preached on that. Indeed, a sermon that would contain all the books in the world, rather, a sermon that could not be contained in all the books in the world could be preached on Psalm 46 verse 7, which is also repeated in Psalm 46 verse 11. The Lord of hosts is with us. That is why this year, when this song was rendered in church, this hymn on a particular service, as we withdrew from the service, the procession in withdrawal, God is with us, God is with us. It was as if I'd never heard it before, and it had a whole new meaning to me. God is with us, God is with us. And that's the chorus of that hymn. God is with us, God is with us. Christ our Lord shall reign as King. That is the ultimate confidence of the Christian. That is the ultimate confidence, the only confidence indeed. God is with us. Is there somebody out there who is lying on his sick bed? God is with you. He is faithful, who has said, Hebrews 13:5, I will never leave you. I will never forsake you. I will never leave you, neither will I forsake you. Is there somebody on his deathbed, actually? If the Lord's will that you will go at this moment, hey, take heart and be encouraged and begin to be joyful in the knowledge that God is with you. God is with us. God is with us. And in this world or in the next, over all our circumstances, Christ our Lord shall reign as King. Is there someone who is passing through the valley of the shadow of death, whatever that valley might be in practical times? God is with you. And like all who have gone before us, sing and say and believe it. God is with us. God is with us. Christ our Lord shall reign as King over the world, over Nigeria, over all the nations of the world, over all the circumstances of our lives. In this world and in the next, Christ our Lord shall reign as King. And in the first end of this hymn, the hymn writer wrote, saying, God is with us, God is with us. So our brave forefathers sang. That was the confidence of those who have gone before us. That's our only confidence as well. That was the confidence of all who have gone ahead of us. That is our only confidence. God is with us. If he were not with us, well, then we would just be prey for the devil. If it were not the Lord, for the Lord who was on our side, what would Israel say? I ask you again, if it had not been the Lord who was on our side, all those who have come before us, all the saints who have gone before us, that's what that was their confession. That was what they thought of as they looked back over their lives and over how the Lord helped them. If it had not been the Lord who was on our side, now may Israel say, if it had not been the Lord who was on our side, when men rose up against us, then they would have swallowed us quick when their wrath was kindled against us. Then the waters would have overwhelmed us. The stream would have gone over our soul. Then the proud waters would have gone over our soul. But you know what? All the saints who have gone before us, Psalm 124 verse 6, they have said, because the waters never overwhelmed them, because the stream never went over their souls, because the proud waters never vanquished their spirits in their soul, they wrote saying, blessed be the Lord who has not given us as a prey to their teeth. Hallelujah, hallelujah, hallelujah, hallelujah, hallelujah, hallelujah, hallelujah. Lord, we, along with all the patriarchs, the prophets, the judges, the apostles, Lord, we also, we say now that blessed be your name, for you have not given us as a prey to their teeth. Do you want to think about all these great deliverances and in thinking of them to encourage yourself to have faith in him today? Will you pause to say, Lord, blessed be the Lord who has not given us as a prey to their teeth? Oh, our soul is escaped as a bird out of the snare of the fowlers. The snare is broken and we are escaped. Indeed, our help is in the name of the Lord who made heaven and earth. Glory be to the Father who has said, I will never leave you, I will never forsake you. And that is why our only confidence is this, that God is with us. If he was not with us, we would have been prey
P-R-E-Y to the devil and to all the vicissitudes of life. But he carries us. He carries us from victory unto victory. From victory unto victory. And then we look back and say, wow, if it had not been the Lord who was on our side. Lord, we confess this morning that our only confidence, our source of joy, our sole source of joy is that you are with us. God is with us. God is with us. So our brave forefathers sang. Far across the field of battle, loud their holy war cry rang. Though at times they feared and faltered, never once did they cease to sing, saying, God is with us, God is with us, Christ our Lord shall reign as. Can I do pray in the name of Jesus that you will be reminded anew, afresh, that God is with you and that he is the one who rules and reigns over all the affairs of men. God is with us. Lord, that's our only confidence this morning, and this may we never, ever forget.

us, God is with us. So our brave forefathers sang. Far across the field of battle, loud their holy war cry rang. Though at times they feared and faltered, never once they ceased to sing, saying, God is with us, God is with us, Christ our Lord shall reign as King. Great the heritage they left us. Great the conquest we won. Armed hosts to meet and scatter. Larger duties to be done. Now you, raise the song they nobly taught us. Round the wide world, let it ring. Today and always, sing it and shout it. God is with us. God is with us. Christ our Lord shall reign as King. Speed the cross through all the nations. Speed the victories of love. Preach the gospel of redemption wheresoever men may move. Make the future in the present. Strong of heart, toil on and sing. And sing, saying, God is with us, God is with us.

Amen. Amen. And amen. And I do pray that the Holy Spirit will encourage you also to say, in response to all that threaten your peace of mind, to say it in response to the fierce gnawing at your heart, to say in response to the devil, to the sin and the world, and to all vicissitudes of life, only one response: God is with me. God is with us. God, because that makes all the difference. That makes all the difference. God is with us. God is with us. And Christ our Lord shall reign as King. God is with us. God is with us. Christ our Lord shall reign as King. And I do pray that that will be your response. Always, always, God is with us. Because that is sufficient. That is sufficient. That is sufficient. Glory to God in the highest heavens. It's gospelbellsradio.com, your community Christian internet talk radio with a mission to engage contemporary culture with the mind of Christ. The program is motivated by Faith Monday, where the Holy Spirit, through our Lord and Savior Jesus Christ, says to you, have faith. Have faith. Have faith in God. May the Lord increase your faith, and may you enjoy the blessings of those

I know you're saying this well with my soul, and that is the confession of those who know the Lord God Almighty. I want to thank you so very much for joining us this morning on Motivated by Faith Monday. I do pray, I do hope, I'm sure, I'm certain that the Holy Spirit has used this program to encourage you in the pilgrim way, and today to cast all your cares and burdens upon Him. Why? Because He cares for you. And I'm going to play yet another song that I always love to play. Why? And I'll always play it, not just because, well, I love to play it, but because, well, it captures everything for the pilgrim who wants to enjoy his pilgrimage. You want to enjoy your walk with the Lord? You want to walk as great heart walk? You want to walk like the heroes who have gone ahead of us? Well, understand that you have such a wonderful, kind friend in Jesus. And if you are burdened and sad and troubled, it is because you have not taken it all to God in prayer. Believe Him when the Holy Spirit says to us, be anxious for nothing, but by prayer and supplication with thanksgiving, make your request known to God. Believe Him when He promised, saying, when you have done that, the peace of God, which passes all understanding, will envelope your heart and mind. What a friend we have in Jesus, and what a privilege we have to carry not some burdens, not the big burdens, not the small one, but everything. Aretha Franklin here, this rendition from 1972, repeating over and over again. Perhaps this one of, I can't say the best of the renditions I know, but this is top among them. Everything to God in prayer. Everything to God in prayer. Oh yes, Aretha Franklin, 1972, singing What a Friend We Have in Jesus. And I leave you with that, and I pray that you will experience Him as a friend and Savior this new week.

all our griefs and sins. So not only your troubles, are you burdened by sin as well and guilt? Take it to Him, everything, griefs and sins and troubles.

this moment to say a prayer, to look to you by faith, our Lord and Savior Jesus Christ, and to cast all their griefs and sins and troubles upon you, who has said, whatever you ask the Father in my name, that I will do. What a privilege. And this is all thanks to Jesus Christ, who shed his blood on Calvary. Lord, thank you for this privilege brought to us by the shedding of your blood on Calvary. Thank you, Lord, for accepting the blood of Jesus Christ. Thank you, Holy Spirit, for helping us in our weakness. We don't know how to pray, but you intercede for us with groanings that cannot be uttered. What peace we offer you for feet. Why are you troubling yourself, dear sister, dear brother? Why are you forfeiting your peace? Oh, what needless pain, dear brother. Why are you forfeiting your peace? Oh, what needless

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5: Good morning, and thank you very much for joining us once again. Our hymn for meditation this morning is How Firm a Foundation. And one cannot sing the first stanza without sensing the frustration of the preacher. To the doubtful Christian, to the fear paralyzed believer, and to the pilgrim who is about to give up, to you and me, this preacher says, "You still do not know? You still do not know how firm, how solid, how unshakable is the foundation that has been laid for your faith in God's excellent word? You still don't know? What more do you want the author and finisher of your faith to say to you than what he has already said? What more? How firm a foundation, you saints of the Lord, is already laid for your faith in his excellent word.

Could that be what the Holy Spirit is saying to you? Could that be what the Holy Spirit is saying to me? What more do you need to be strengthened in faith? What more do you need to take courage and look to the future with hope? What more do you need to be assured of security in this life and the next? What more do you need than the blessed and everlasting promises in God's excellent word? What more can he say than to you he has said?

Fear not, I am with you. Oh, be not dismayed, for I am your God and will still give you aid. Has he not said, I'll strengthen you, I'll help you, I'll cause you to stand upheld by my righteous, omnipotent hand?

Yes, in Isaiah 43:2, has he not said, when through the deep waters I call you to go, the rivers of sorrow shall not overflow, for I will be with you, I will bless your troubles, I will sanctify your deepest distress. Remember, pilgrim, remember that he has said, when through fiery trials your pathway shall lie, my grace, my all-sufficient grace shall be your supply. The flames shall not hurt you, because I have only designed the flames to consume your dross and to refine your gold. And oh yes, in Isaiah 46:4, that assurance, that sweet assurance for all the years ahead, even down to old age, I shall prove to my people my sovereign, eternal, unchangeable love. And when gray, hoary hairs shall their temples adorn, like lambs, they shall still be carried in my bosom. Wow. Dear Christian pilgrim, take the Lord at his word. Take him at his word. Arise in faith. Go to Calvary and be cleansed from sin and guilt. Go to the mercy seat and receive your healing. Go to the mercy seat in prayer. Receive divine guidance. Receive divine provision. Receive divine assurance for the future. You are secured in the hands of your Savior. Read John 10:28. Jesus said, I give them eternal life and they shall never perish. Never perish. No one will snatch them out of my hand. Read Hebrews 13:5. For he himself has said, I will never leave you, neither will I forsake you. So, don't let the Holy Spirit become frustrated with you because of your lack of faith. Anytime and every time that fears and doubts assail you, be assured of this solemn undertaking by the author and finisher of your faith. Be assured.

ground us in your word, and grant that when doubts and fears assail us, we will always be reminded that your word is settled in heaven, and that none of your promises to us will fail. We ask in faith and with thanksgiving in the name of our Lord and our Savior, Jesus Christ.

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1: Dear Christian pilgrim, the hymn writer says,

soul gives way, he then is all my hope and stay. And indeed, pilgrims all through human history have testified to this, that in our Lord Jesus Christ, God Almighty manifests as the pilgrim's sufficient, sure and solid rock and stay in trouble. But you may ask, what gave such confidence to pilgrims who have gone before us? And why are we so sure that he will always be our dependable and unfailing hope and stay? This hymn gives us the answer. In the third stanza, it says, yes, his oath, his covenant, and his blood support me in the whelming flood. His oath, his covenant, and his blood. These are the three manifestations of the sureness and the firmness of the rock that is Jesus Christ. When the flood is overwhelming and the Christian pilgrim ponders whether the power and the grace of Christ will sustain, the Holy Spirit intervenes, calls you by name and says, why do you doubt? Has he not given you his oath? Has he not covenanted with you? Has he not given his blood for you? His oath and covenant cannot fail. Remember that reminder from Numbers 23:19. God is not a man that he should lie, nor a son of man that he should repent. Has he said and will he not do? Or has he spoken and will he not make it good? God cannot lie, and he has sworn by himself, because there is none greater by which he could swear. By himself he has sworn, saying, I will never leave you, I will never forsake you. Hebrews 13:5. And in the covenant sealed by the blood of Jesus, God says to his chosen ones, I will be their God and they will be my people. Jeremiah 31:33. And his blood, the blood of Jesus that avails more than the blood of Abel. Hebrews 12:24. The blood that is able to cleanse our consciences to serve the living God. Hebrews 9:14. The blood that gives us access to the most holy place. Hebrews 10:19. Dear pilgrim, his oath from which he will never withdraw, his covenant that is everlasting, and his blood that is all-powerful, these are the reasons why the pilgrim is so confident to say, on Christ, the solid rock I stand, all other ground is sinking sand. Yes, all other ground is sinking sand. Choose Jesus today. Choose Jesus tomorrow. Choose Jesus for as long as you have breath. When all around gives way, it will be your hope and stay. You can believe this. You can believe this because he swore to it by oath. You can rely on this because he covenanted to be your God. Yes, you can stand firmly on this solid ground because he sealed the oath and the covenant with the precious blood of our Lord and our Savior, Jesus Christ. So, sing like the pilgrims who have gone before.

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Lord, please strengthen our faith and bring to our remembrance, even in the thick of life's challenges, the sure and solid support that is ours through the oath, the covenant, and the blood of our Lord Jesus Christ. Amen.

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1: Dear Christian Pilgrim, the hymn writer says,

soul gives way, he then is all my hope and stay. And indeed, pilgrims all through human history have testified to this, that in our Lord Jesus Christ, God Almighty manifests as the pilgrim's sufficient, sure, and solid rock and stay in trouble. But you may ask, what gave such confidence to pilgrims who have gone before us? And why are we so sure that he will always be our dependable and unfailing hope and stay? This hymn gives us the answer. In the third stanza, it says, yes, his oath, his covenant, and his blood support me in the whelming flood. His oath, his covenant, and his blood. These are the three manifestations of the sureness and the firmness of the rock that is Jesus Christ. When the flood is overwhelming and the Christian pilgrim ponders whether the power and the grace of Christ will sustain, the Holy Spirit intervenes, calls you by name and says, why do you doubt? Has he not given you his oath? Has he not covenanted with you? Has he not given his blood for you? His oath and covenant cannot fail. Remember that reminder from Numbers 23:19. God is not a man that he should lie, nor a son of man that he should repent. Has he said and will he not do? Or has he spoken and will he not make it good? God cannot lie, and he has sworn by himself, because there is none greater by which he could swear. By himself he has sworn, saying, I will never leave you, I will never forsake you. Hebrews 13:5. And in the covenant sealed by the blood of Jesus, God says to his chosen ones, I will be their God and they will be my people. Jeremiah 31:33. And his blood, the blood of Jesus that avails more than the blood of Abel. Hebrews 12:24. The blood that is able to cleanse our consciences to serve the living God. Hebrews 9:14. The blood that gives us access to the most holy place. Hebrews 10:19. Dear pilgrim, his oath from which he will never withdraw, his covenant that is everlasting, and his blood that is all-powerful, these are the reasons why the pilgrim is so confident to say, on Christ, the solid rock I stand, all other ground is sinking sand. Yes, all other ground is sinking sand. Choose Jesus today, choose Jesus tomorrow, choose Jesus for as long as you have breath. When all around gives way, it will be your hope and stay. You can believe this, because he swore to it by oath. You can rely on this because he covenanted to be your God. Yes, you can stand firmly on this solid ground because he sealed the oath and the covenant with the precious blood of our Lord and our Savior, Jesus Christ. So, sing like the pilgrims who have gone before.

Let us pray. Lord, please strengthen our faith and bring to our remembrance, even in the thick of life's challenges, the sure and solid support that is ours through the oath, the covenant, and the blood of our Lord Jesus Christ. Amen.

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4: 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Have faith. Have faith in God. Whatever you're waking up to this morning, whatever challenges are lined up for you this week, the ones you know, the ones you do not know of, all that you will have faith in God, and you will say, this is the day that the Lord has made. That is, the Lord God Almighty is the one on the throne. The Lord God Almighty is the one reigning. He alone is the King. There is no one like Him. And you say, I will enter His gate with thanksgiving. This is the day He has made, and I will be glad, I will rejoice and be glad in it. Why should a Christian rejoice and be glad in this new day? One, because the Lord God Almighty, He made this day. He made all things. Second, because the Lord Almighty, He has been on the throne. He is on the throne. He will always be on the throne. Third, because the Lord Almighty, He has solemnly promised, saying, I will never leave you. I will never forsake you. Fourth, because this Lord God Almighty, you know who He is? He's a good God, and His compassion is forever, and His truth abides to all generations. What is more, this wonderful God and Father, He is so great and pleasing in all His ways. This is not one who, when you ask Him for a stone, He gives you. When you ask Him for a bread, He gives you a stone. That's not who He is. It's not one who, when you ask Him for meat, He gives you a serpent. He's a good God. He's a merciful God. He's the one who is on the throne. He's the one who has the whole world in His hands. The earth is the Lord's and all His fullness, the world and those who dwell in it. So if the Lord made this day, if the Lord is King, if the Lord has solemnly promised not to leave you, nor forsake you, if the Lord is good, if His mercy is everlasting, if His truth endures to generations, if no jot of His word will fail, then why will you not rejoice and be glad in the day that He has made? Let's begin this morning by celebrating that indeed the Lord has made this day, and because He's God, because He's good, because He loves us, because He has solemnly promised not to leave us, we rejoice and be glad in it. Oh, dear brother, dear sister, cast away every garment of heaviness and look by faith on the Lord God Almighty through our Lord Jesus Christ. Say, this is the day that the Lord has made. I will rejoice and be glad.

And oh yes, will we rejoice for he has made me glad? And you should personalize that as well and say, I will rejoice for he has made you glad. How exactly has he made you glad? He made you. He's sustaining your life. He is on the throne. He has all authority and power. He has solemnly promised not to leave you. He's a good God. He's a compassionate God, and none of his word will ever fail. And that leads me to our theme verse for today, this edition of Motivated by Faith Monday, right from Romans 12:12. And you just need to hear it. I know you know it before. The injunction from the Holy Spirit through Paul to you, whatever you might be passing through today, whatever fears may be in your heart, whatever trouble may be along your path, whatever challenges may be ahead, hear the voice of the Holy Spirit saying to you, be joyful in hope, patient in affliction, faithful in prayer. You're going to find in this Romans 12:12 the formula, the complete formula for living a victorious life and remaining joyful in the Lord. Be joyful in hope. Hope on the Lord who has all the powers in this world, who has promised not to leave you nor forsake you. Hope in the Lord who is acquainted with all your ways. You know what the psalmist wrote in Psalm 139? He's acquainted with all my ways. He's acquainted with all your ways. So much so that in Matthew 6, our Lord said, your heavenly Father knows that you need all these things. So all those troubles, all those things, your heavenly Father knows that you need them even before you ask. He's acquainted with all your ways. Therefore, be joyful in hope that this good God who has promised not to leave you or forsake you, he will step in. He will not allow the righteous to be put to shame. Be joyful in hope and be patient. Be patient in affliction. Be faithful in prayer. And that being faithful in prayer leads me to this, our next song I want to play, which you know so well. What a friend we have in Jesus. You know that, right? What a friend we have in Jesus. I'm going to play it now. And after this, we are going to bring on the Kingdom Yekun Adesina for the same as ever segment. And the same as ever segment today is titled, His Compassion is Same as Ever. His Compassion is Same as Ever. And you know what this next song I'm playing says? What a friend we have in Jesus. All our sins and griefs to bear. What a privilege to carry everything to God in prayer. And why is that a privilege? Because, well, you have access to the holiest, the one who is king over everything. Imagine you having access to the most powerful person in the world. Now you're talking about the most powerful in all the universe, the Lord God Almighty. What a privilege. And if you have that privilege and you not use it, then oh, what peace you forfeit, oh, what needless pain you bear, all because you will not carry everything to God in prayer. In church yesterday, the preacher reference this hymn, and this is a hymn that has always been so that has always resonated with me, and I'm looking forward to writing a series of meditations based on this hymn, What a Friend We Have in Jesus, all because we will not carry everything to God in prayer. Have we trials and temptations? Is there trouble anywhere? And probably you heard the voice of the Holy Spirit saying loud from on top of the highest mountain and saying, I mean, just imagine it, like the Holy Spirit standing on top of the highest mountain and calling out to all of his people, all of God's people, all of his sons, saying, is there trouble anywhere? Is there trouble anywhere? Is there no balm in Gilead that my people lie in affliction? Is there trouble anywhere? We should never be discouraged. Why? Because we have the privilege to take it to the Lord in prayer. Why would we bear this needless pain when we could just go on our knees and tell it to the Lord? Take it to the Lord in prayer. Because would you ever find a friend so faithful who will share your sorrows as our Lord will? Jesus knows our every weakness. He knows our every need. Take it to the Lord in prayer. Are we weak? Are we every burden? Are we combat with a load of care? The precious Savior is still our refuge. Oh, their brother, oh, their sister, take it to the Lord in prayer. Do your friends despise, forsake you? Take it to the Lord in prayer. You know what? In his arms, he will take and bear you. He will take and shield you. You will find a solace there. You will find a solace there. And I hope you remember that wonderful assurance from Deuteronomy 33,
27, the eternal God. This was Moses as part of his valedictory sermons, saying to the people of Israel, as the Holy Spirit says to you this morning, the eternal God is your refuge. The eternal God is your refuge. The eternal God is your refuge. The eternal God is your refuge. The eternal God is your refuge. The place of hiding. And underneath are the everlasting arms. It will drive out your enemies before you, saying, destroy them. It will give you the victory. It will give you the victory. Reminding me again of that wonderful assurance we have from Habakkuk. Habakkuk 3:19. The Lord God is your strength. It will make your feet like deer's feet. It will make you walk on your high heels. Like deer's feet, the feet of the deer is made by the Lord God Almighty to walk comfortably through difficult terrains. The Lord will give you strength. It will make your feet strong, so much so that as your days, so shall your strength. You will walk on your high places. And whatever comes your way, the Lord God Almighty will bear you up. That's our next song. And after that, we're going to bring on the Kingdom Econ additional for the same as ever segment. What a friend we have in Jesus. And I do pray that this hymn ministers to you this morning. I hope to pray it reminds you to just take it to the Lord in prayer. Take it to the Lord in prayer. Take it to Him who has the whole world in His hands.

Are we trials and temptations, and is there trouble anywhere? We should never be discouraged. God's people should never be discouraged. It's never lost. It's never over for God's people. Never. They can always take it. Whatever that it is, they can always take it to the Lord in prayer. Can we find a fresh of faithful? Lord, we worship you. We thank you. We adore you. What a faithful God, what a powerful God, what a gracious God, what a good God. We all are sorrows. Jesus knows, he knows, and he cares, and he has the power to do something about your circumstance. So take it to the Lord in prayer. Are we weak? Are you weak? Are you heavy laden? Are you cumbered with a lot of care? Ooh, how many things are your

0: It is Hams he will take and shield you. Imagine the Lord God of the universe drawing you so close and shielding you in his hands and granting you. May the Lord grant you solace from everything that is troubling you. May the Lord deliver you. May his strong and mighty right hand pull you out of the horrible pit, out of the miry clay. Set your feet upon a rock, establish your steps, and put songs of praise in your mouth. In Jesus' name, amen, amen, and amen.
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0: I know he watches over me.
2: And I know he watches me.
0: Amen. So thank you for staying with us. Welcome with me, our dearest brother, the Kinoyeko Additional. Good morning, sir.
3: Good morning, my brother.
0: Good morning. Nice to have you.
3: How was the night?
0: Thank God, thank God. Went very well. How was your night, sir?
3: We thank God. We thank God.
0: Glory to God. Glory to God. Okay, over to you now. Same as ever. What is the Holy Spirit sending to you? What is Holy Spirit sending to us through you this morning?
3: Thank you very much once again. We give glory to God for another wonderful opportunity.
0: Thank God.
3: To discuss His word together. And I want to say good morning to all our listeners.
0: Good morning to you too.
3: Before we talk about today, let's quickly do a recap of what we talked about last week.
0: Okay.
3: Last week, we reminded ourselves that our Lord Jesus Christ is able to meet beyond our expectation, to do far more than we can think or imagine.
0: Yes.
3: In the book of Matthew chapter 9, we saw that paralytic man, the man that was paralyzed.
0: Mm-hmm.
3: What they were expecting was Jesus to heal him of his paralysis. But far beyond that, Jesus Christ did more than that. But Bible told us that Jesus forgave him his sins.
0: Hmm.
3: So beyond the physical healing, Jesus Christ met a very important need, that spiritual need in his life.
0: Yes.
3: And we concluded that Jesus Christ is able to do, even today, far more than that physical need.
0: Hmm.
3: That thing you think you are expecting, that's your thing. He can do more than that.
0: Hallelujah.
3: And he asked the Pharisees, he said, that you may know that the Son of Man has authority
0: mm-hmm.
3: over sin. And we said Jesus Christ still today has authority over everything, has power over everything.
0: Mm.
3: Whatever you may be going through, no matter how difficult, no matter how hard it may be, Jesus Christ has authority. His authority is still today over whatever situation we are going through.
0: Hallelujah.
3: This morning we are reading from the book of Mark, Mark chapter 8.
0: Mark 8.
3: From verse 1 to verse 6. During those days, another large crowd gathered. Since they had nothing to eat, Jesus called his disciples to him and said, I have compassion for these people.
0: Mm-hmm.
3: They have already been with me 3 days and have nothing to eat.
0: Mm-hmm.
3: If I send them home hungry, they will collapse on the way because some of them have come a long distance.
0: Yes.
3: His disciples answered, but where in this remote place can anyone get enough bread to feed them? How many loaves do you have? Jesus asked. 7, they replied. He told the crowd to sit down on the ground. When he had taken the 7 loaves and given thanks, he broke them and gave them to the disciples to set them before the people. And they did so. And they had a few small fish as well. And he gave thanks, and he also disciples to distribute them. We saw Jesus Christ turning around the situation in this particular passage. Now, the first thing we want to mention here is in that verse 3. He said, Jesus, in verse 2, Jesus Christ said, I have compassion for these people.
0: Hallelujah.
3: I have compassion for these people.
0: Mm.
3: Our Lord Jesus Christ, he is still so compassionate till today.
0: Hallelujah.
3: He's so compassionate about whatever we are going through.
0: Mm-hmm.
3: He's not leaving us to bear it alone. He's not neglecting us. Oh, you have been with Jesus for so many years. said, they have been with him for 3 days. Mm. Oh, you've been with Jesus for so many years. It's like time is running out. It was almost evening. The disciples said, let us send these people away. Because there is nothing here. Oh, time is like running out for you. Oh, and you think, oh, you've been with Jesus and it's like Jesus is not doing anything. Let me remind you this morning that our Lord is so compassionate. He's so compassionate about your situation.
0: Yes.
3: He's so compassionate. He cares. He still cares. And he's going to turn around that situation. Our Lord Jesus Christ today still cares. The Bible says we do not have an high priest who is unable to sympathize with our weakness.
0: Yeah.
3: That is in the book of Hebrews, chapter 5, verse 15. We do not have an high priest who is unable to sympathize. He's an high priest that sympathizes with us.
0: Yes.
3: He's an high priest that cares about whatever we are going through and is ready to attend to that situation.
0: Amen.
3: So don't think time is running out. Oh, physically, time may be running out. Oh, it may be as if I've been with Jesus all this while and he's doing nothing. Please be reminded today that he's so compassionate. He cares. He cares about our situation. Until today, he cares. His compassion is forever and is ready to meet that need.
0: Amen.
3: Another thing is that Jesus Christ is not just just compassionate about what we are going through now. He's not just concerned about what we are going through now. He's also concerned about what happens to us after now.
0: Absolutely.
3: In verse 3, he told them in verse 3, that if I send them home hungry, they will collapse on the way. He's not just concerned about our now. Jesus Christ is not just concerned about what we are going through now.
0: Mm-hmm.
3: He's concerned also about our after now. He's concerned about your future. Hey, I'm about rounding off my NYSC. Hey, where will I get a job? Hey, what will the tomorrow of Nigeria look like?
0: Mm-hmm.
3: Jesus Christ is not just concerned about our now. He's concerned about our future. And he's ready to attend to our future. He's so compassionate about our present situation and he's going to turn it around. He's so compassionate about our future. Hey, that thing you are looking at, hey, how will I do it? He already knows about it.
0: Amen.
3: He said, our Heavenly Father knows you need all these things. He do not be worried. He knows you need all these things.
0: Mm-hmm.
3: He knows about our present and he knows about our future.
0: Hallelujah.
3: And is he doing that today? So let us trust in him. Let us have faith in him. That present situation that is looking as if time is running out. That present situation, oh, I've been with Jesus, is not meeting this need.
0: Mm.
3: Say they were hungry. They have been with him for 3 days. Yet there is still a need in their life. And Jesus Christ attended to that need. He's so compassionate. He's so mindful of what we are going through and is ready to meet it. Not just what we are going through now, even what we are going to go through.
0: Mm.
3: Even our future is so concerned about it. And is ready to meet that need. And in verse 6, he told them, he said, let them sit down.
0: Mm.
3: And that is what Jesus is trying to tell us today. Sit down. Relax.
0: Mm-hmm.
3: Have faith in me. Trust in my word. Trust in my word. Trust in my promises. Although there are needs, I'm so compassionate about that need. Said, let them sit down. Let them relax.
0: Mm.
3: Sit down. Trust in me. And the people sat down. Despite the fact that they couldn't see the food. Physically, they couldn't see the food yet.
0: Mm.
3: The miracle has not happened. But they trusted in his word. Time was running out. We have been here 3 days, no food. He said, sit down. The people sat down and they saw the glory of God.
0: Yes.
3: We are going to see the glory of God.
0: Amen.
3: Let us sit down. Let us put our trust in him. His words are powerful. His words are still active.
0: Yes.
3: His words are still powerful. So today, the word of our Lord that Jesus Christ, those promises, are still very, very active.
0: Oh, yes.
3: Relax. Sit down. Rest your mind on Him. Have faith in Him. And He's going to turn around that situation. Let us relax. Let us sit down. And He's going to turn around everything. He said, don't be anxious.
0: Don't be anxious.
3: Do not worry. Your Father knows that you need all these things. Oh, we have been calling, we have been praying in Nigeria. It's like, hey, nothing is happening. Let us sit down. Let us trust in His word. Till today, His words are still powerful.
0: Amen.
3: He said, none of my words will come to me void.
0: Hallelujah.
3: He said, none of my words will come back to me without fulfilling its purpose.
0: Mm.
3: He said unto His people, He said, let the people sit down.
0: Mm.
3: He said, sit down, relax, put your trust in me, have faith in me, and I'm going to turn around your situation. What is that situation? What is that situation that is as if, hey, time is running out. It's almost evening.
0: Mm.
3: Hey, age is not on my side. Hey, this is not on my side. Jesus Christ is so concerned about it. And He can turn it around. All you need is to sit down. All you need is to put your trust in His word.
0: His word.
3: All you need is to obey His word. Trust in His word. Hold on to His word. And He's going to turn that situation around.
0: Amen.
3: Oh, I've been with Jesus these years. Hey, I've been a Christian these years. And there is still this need. For 3 days, they were there. Nothing was happening.
0: Mm.
3: Their physical need was not met. Jesus Christ said, sit down. I'm so compassionate about this need, and I'm going to turn it around. He's also concerned about what happens after them. Said, oh, these people, if they leave, hey, some of them may collapse on the way.
0: Hmm.
3: He's so concerned about our future too. Because He leaves, we can face tomorrow.
0: Hallelujah.
3: His eye is on the sparrow. He's watching over us. He's watching over us. He has not neglected us. He's so compassionate about what we are going through. He's so compassionate about what we are going through in Nigeria. All we need is to put our trust in Him.
0: Mm.
3: All we need is to sit down, relax your mind, put your trust in Him, and He's going to turn that situation around.
0: Amen.
3: I say, as we go this week, the eyes of the Lord will be upon us.
0: Amen.
3: And we transform our situation.
0: Amen.
3: Whatever need we have brought into this week, the Lord in His mercy, we attend to that need.
0: Amen.
3: And our life will be filled with testimony.
0: Amen.
3: In the mighty name of Jesus.
0: Amen.
3: Thank you for listening. God bless you.
0: Amen. Amen. Thank you so very much, sir. Thank you so very much. God bless you, really good. He has compassion for the people and He has compassion for us. Amazing. Amazing. Thank God for that divine exposition. Please say a word of prayer, sir, as we bring it to close.
3: Our Father and our God, we are grateful unto you because you are a loving God.
0: Yes, Lord.
3: You are a caring God. You are the Lord who loves us so much. Even Bible says, while you were yet sinners, Christ died for us.
0: Oh, yes.
3: When you were not supposed to have compassion on us, Christ died for us.
0: Mm-hmm.
3: And we know your compassion is forever.
0: Yes.
3: Even till today, you still love us.
0: Oh, yes.
3: And you still show compassion unto us.
0: Oh, yes.
3: And so God, we ask this morning, whatever the need may be, that we are going through, all those things we are expecting from you, and it's like time is running out.
0: Mm.
3: Those things we are expecting from you, it's been taking long. We've been there with you. We've been asking, but it's like nothing is happening.
0: Mm.
3: God, we pray, look upon us with compassion this
0: Amen.
3: Morning
0: Amen.
3: And attend to our needs.
0: Amen.
3: In the mighty name of Jesus.
0: Amen.
3: As many people listening to this program that are going through one particular pain or the other, they are trusting you for a particular thing in their life. God, we pray that you remember this word
0: Amen.
3: Of yours,
0: Amen.
3: Oh God, and attend to our needs.
0: Amen.
3: Turn around the situation. And let our hearts be filled with joy.
0: Amen.
3: Fill our mouth with testimony.
0: Amen.
3: And let your name be glorified.
0: Amen.
3: In Jesus' mighty name we pray.
0: Amen.
3: Amen.
0: Amen. Amen. Thank you so very much. God bless you, Ray God.
3: Thank God. God bless you too.
0: Yes, you've been listening to the voice of the Kino Ikon Additional, who anchors the same as ever segment on Motivated by Faith Monday, Don't go away. Do stay with us. We are going next to Faith List, our Faith List.
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0: Therefore, I say to you, do not worry about your life, what you will eat or what you will drink, nor about your body, what you will put on. Is not life more than food, and the body more than clothing? Look at the birds of the air, for they neither sow nor reap nor gather into barns, yet your heavenly Father feeds them. Are you not of more value than they? Which of you, by worrying, can add one cubit to his stature? So why do you worry about clothing? Consider the lilies of the field, how they grow. They neither toil nor spin. And yet I say to you that even Solomon in all his glory was not arrayed like one of these. Now, if God so clothes the grass of the field, which today is and tomorrow is thrown into the oven, will he not much more clothe you, O you of little faith? Therefore, do not worry, saying, what shall we eat? Or what shall we drink? Or what shall we wear? For after all these things, the Gentiles seek. For your heavenly Father knows that you need all these things. But seek first the kingdom of God and his righteousness, and all these things shall be added to you. Therefore, do not worry about tomorrow, for tomorrow will worry about its own things. Sufficient for the day is its own trouble.

God is our refuge and strength, a very present help in trouble. Therefore, we will not fear, even though the earth be removed, and though the mountains be carried into the midst of the sea. Though its waters roar and be troubled, though the mountains shake with its swelling. There is a river whose stream shall make glad the city of God, the holy place of the tabernacle of the Most High. God is in the midst of her. She shall not be moved. God shall help her just at the break of dawn. The nations raged, the kingdoms were moved. He uttered his voice, the earth melted. The Lord of hosts is with us. The God of Jacob is our refuge. Come, behold the works of the Lord, who has made desolations in the earth. He makes wars to cease to the end of the earth. He breaks the bow and cuts the spear in two. He burns the chariot in the fire. Be still and know that I am God. I will be exalted among the nations. I will be exalted in the earth. The Lord of hosts is with us. The God of Jacob is our refuge. And glory to the Father, and to the Son, and to the Holy Spirit, as it was in the beginning, it is now, and ever shall be, world without end. Amen.

And oh yes, you're still here on gospelbursary.com for Motivated by Faith Monday. This is the program where every Monday morning, the Holy Spirit says to you, says to me, what Jesus said to his disciples, have faith in God. When the disciples and the Lord happened on that tree that the Lord had cursed earlier in the day, the disciples were surprised. You know, the same way they were surprised when the Lord calmed the storm, when they were on the river, on the sea, and the storm broke out and the Lord calmed the storm. That same way they were gobsmacked. They were surprised when, after our Lord cursed the tree, they happened to see that tree again, to pass by that tree again. And they discovered that the tree had withered, and they wondered, Master, this is not the tree you cursed in the morning. He said, look at you, have faith in God. Have faith in God, for if you have faith in God, even faith as little as the seed of mustard, you will say to this mountain, depart from hence. And I do pray that you will hear the voice of the Holy Spirit saying to you today what he has been saying to all the saints who have gone before us. Have faith in God. Do you not know the God with whom Christ has brought you into fellowship? Do you not know his power? The one with whom Christ has brought you into fellowship. Do you not know his power? The one with whom Christ has brought you into fellowship.

And we are underscoring, underlining that third injunction in Romans 12:12, be faithful in prayer. Take it to the Lord in prayer. I'm going to play again What a Friend We Have in Jesus, but this time the arrangement by Mahalia Jackson. Every time the second stanza of this song is sung, I say to myself, oh what message. It says, have we trials and temptations? Is there trouble anywhere? Is there trouble anywhere? Is there trouble anywhere? Is there trouble anywhere? Should never be discouraged. We can take it to the Lord in prayer. Jesus has brought us into fellowship with him who has power over all things. He has brought us into fellowship with him who has promised not to leave us or forsake us. He has brought us into fellowship with the Lord God Almighty. What a friend we have in Jesus. Listen to it again and please let it move you to go to God in prayer by faith.

Along with Trash and Temptations. And I hope you hear the voice of the Lord saying to you, calling out, is there trouble anywhere?

0: And yes, overjoy to know that Jesus knows. Overjoy to know that Jesus cares. Overjoy to know that Jesus knows. Overjoy to know that He cares. Hallelujah. Hallelujah. In the ISF. This is next thing the Holy Spirit wants you to be reminded of. That with Him, with you, He who promised not to leave you, nor forsake you, with Him by your side, you will walk and you will not grow weary. You walk and you will not grow weary. Remember what the prophet said to the people of God in Psalm 40. He said, "Have you not known? Have you not heard? The everlasting God, the Lord, the creator of the ends of the earth, He neither faints nor is weary. His understanding is unsearchable. He gives power to the weak, and to those who have no might, He increases strength. Even the youths shall faint and be weary, and the young men shall utterly fall. But those who wait on the Lord shall renew their strength. They shall mount up with wings like eagles. They shall run and not be weary. They shall walk and never faint." And I assure you this morning, the assurance for me should count for nothing, but I assure you on the strength of the authority of the scriptures and in the power of the Holy Spirit, that if you will put your hand in His this morning, this day, this week, He will strengthen you. You will not grow, you will not faint, you will not grow weary. He will give power to you. He will increase your strength, and you will mount up with wings like eagles. You will run, you will not be weary. You will walk, you will not faint. You will make your feet like the deer's, and you will walk upon your high places. And this leads me to Ren Kinoli's song, "We Will Wait Upon the Lord." It says, "We will run and not grow weary. We will walk and will not faint. For the Lord will go before us, and His joy will be our strength. Mounting up with wings like eagles, as our spirit starts to soar, when we come into His presence and wait upon the Lord." This one from Ron Kinoli, "We Will Wait Upon the Lord." And I do hope that that's your resolve this morning as well.
1: They will run, oh yes, not grow weary.
0: Amen. Those who wait on Him,
1: they will walk
0: and will not faint.
1: Amen. For the Lord will go before us.
0: Yes.
1: And His joy will be our strength. Mounting up with wings as eagles,
0: as our spirit starts
1: to soar.
0: When we come into His presence,
1: and
0: we wait upon the Lord.
1: And we wait.

Oh yes, we walk. We run and not grow weary. We walk and we're not faint. But we go before.

And yes, indeed, as we wait upon the Lord, we discover the truth of his word that he increases strength to those who are weak. He renews their strength. They mount up with wings like eagles. They run, they are never weary. They walk, they do not faint. They find themselves equipped, divinely equipped to face our challenges. And you see, another question that comes to mind as we reflect on our grand theme today from Romans 12:12, the exhortation to be joyful in hope, to be patient in affliction, and to be faithful in prayer. The point that comes to mind next is from Psalm 139, and I mentioned this at the beginning of today's edition of Motivated by Faith Monday, that declaration by the psalmist in Psalm 139, verse 3. You comprehend my path and my lying down. You comprehend my path and my lying down. You comprehend me, you understand. You know, it's one thing to know. It is another thing to comprehend. I think the psalmist was just searching for just the right word. And to use comprehend here is everything. You comprehend my path and my lying down. Meaning that you know, not only know that I'm lying down, or the road on which I'm walking, you understand, you fully comprehend, you know what brought me here, you know why I'm walking on this road, you know where the road leads, you know the challenges I'm facing on that road, you comprehend my path and my lying down, and are acquainted with all my ways. So this songwriter wrote this song, His eye is on the sparrow. And I know he watches over me. If the Lord comprehends all your path, if you truly believe that he understands, he comprehends. If you truly believe that he comprehends your path and your line, that he's acquainted with all your ways, then it means that his eye is on you. So why should you feel discouraged? Why should the shadows come? Why should you allow the shadows to come? Why should your heart feel lonely and look for heaven and home when Jesus is your portion? A constant friend is he. His eye is on the sparrow and he watches over you. And those similar questions the psalmist posed when he wrote Psalm 42. As the deer pants for the water brooks, so pants my soul for you, O God. My soul thirsts for God, for the living God. When shall I come and appear before you? My tears have been my food day and night, while they continually say to me, where is your God? When I remember these things, I pour out my soul within me. For I used to go with the multitude. I went with them to the house of God, with the voice of joy and praise, with a multitude that kept a pilgrim feast. Why are you cast down, O my soul? And why are you disquieted within me? Hope in God, for I shall yet praise him for the help of his countenance. O my God, my soul is cast down within me. Therefore, I will remember you from the land of Jordan and from the heights of Hermon, from the hill Mizar. Deep calls unto deep are the noise of your waterfalls. All your waves and billows have gone over me. The Lord will command his loving kindness in the daytime, and in the night his song shall be with me, a prayer to the God of my life. I will say to God, my rock, why have you forgotten me? Why do I go mourning because of the oppression of the enemy? As with the breaking of my bones, my enemies reproach me, why they say to me all day long, where is your God? Why are you cast down on my soul? And why are you disquieted within me? Hope in God, for I shall yet praise him, the help of my countenance and my God.

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World without end.

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1: And long for heaven at home.
0: When Jesus is my portion.
1: When Jesus is my portion.
0: A constant friend is he.
1: A constant friend is he.
0: His eye is on the sparrow.
1: His eye is on the sparrow.
0: And I know he watches.

0: watches, man.
1: He watches.
0: Amen. Acquainted with all your ways, watches you. He knows, he cares, and is powerful to do something about the situation.

0: should I fear?
1: Why should I feel discouraged? And why should the shadows come? Don't allow it to dwell on you, to fall on you.
0: The shadows come?
1: Why should my heart feel so lonely?

And I said before, I said again, oh what joy. Oh what joy to know that he knows, that he cares, that he watches, that he's acquainted with all your ways. He's acquainted. He comprehends your path and you're lying down. He comprehends, he understands, he knows why you are where you are. He knows what you are feeling while being where you are. He knows what lies ahead. He knows what you have passed through. He knows what is going on in your heart. And he cares. Cast all your bodies upon him, for he cares. He cares for you. Thank you very much for being with us this morning on GospelBestRadio.com for Motivated by Faith Monday. I do hope this has been a blessing. Yes, I know it has been a blessing. The Holy Spirit testifies that it has been a blessing. Thanks once again to our dear brother, the Kino Eko Adishino, who anchored the same as ever segment. And today I want to leave you with this song, It Will Do It Again, one of my most beloved pieces. It Will Do It Again, this rendition by, yes, the one by Church. It Will Do It, It Will Do It Again. And as we close with this, remember the admonition that is our theme today from Romans 12:12. That admonition from Romans 12:12, saying to you and to me, be joyful in hope, be patient in affliction, be faithful in prayer. And remember that song we played twice this morning. Oh, what privilege we have to carry everything to him in prayer. Oh, what needless pain we bear because we do not carry everything to him in prayer. You are going to have a testimony this week. I do pray that it will please the Lord today and this week with his mighty right hand to draw you, to pull you out of the horrible pit, to draw you out of the miry clay, to set your feet upon a rock, to establish your steps, to put songs of praise in your mouth in the name of Jesus. Whatever it is for you this morning, I know the Holy Spirit testifies. All of the scriptures testify. The saints who have gone before, they testify. All the patriarchs of old and the prophets, and we ourselves who have seen his goodness, we testify that he is able to do it again. I'm the Lord, the God of all flesh. Is there anything too difficult for me? Coming up next, newspaper headlines, and after that on the Lord's side.

0: 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God bless you.
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0: Engaging the culture with the mind of Christ.
4: So we have been dealing with covenant fruitfulness this year, and today we want to look at John chapter 15. If you are aware, you can read your Bible. That is, if you are not driving or you are not walking on the way, then I would invite you to open your scriptures, your Bible with me, to John chapter 15, and we would see how far the Lord can take us in studying the place concerning our fruitfulness. And by way of revision, let me remind us what we have done. From the beginning of the year, we dealt with the critical assessment. As the Lord came to assess our lives and how we have been in 2024, and we looked at Luke chapter 13 from verse 1 through 13, how those people were giving testimonies or sharing testimonies of being alive, what some people have died. Pilate mixed their blood with the sacrifice, and the wall of Siloam fell on some people, but they were still alive. And Jesus said, do you think that those people were more sinners than you because they died? No, even you, except you repent, you will likewise perish. And he now gave them a parable of a vineyard that the owner of the vineyard kept coming because of a particular fig tree that was unfruitful, and he was ready to cut it down. But the vine dresser pleaded and said, please, can you let us give it additional year? This year, let me deground it and then dung it. Then, if it bears fruit this year, then good for it. If not, then cut it down. Then it was agreed to give it an extra year. And we were asking, are you sure you and I are not the fig tree that the Lord has come to check in these years? For that particular fig tree, he had been checking for 3 years. But for you and I don't know how long the Lord has been checking and there has not been fruit in your life. Maybe for 10 years, maybe for 20 years you have been a Christian, you have been a child of God, but he has not been seeing satisfactory fruits. That is expected results, the reason why he has planted you in that vineyard. And that vineyard could be your office, could be your family, your neighborhood, and different places where he has planted you. Why have you not been fruitful unto him? He is ready to cut you down, but mercy spoke for you. And he said, let's give you additional year. And this year is our year of covenant fruitfulness, that we just have to trust God to be fruitful if we will not be cut down. Saul was cut down even after the Lord planted him as king in Israel. The Lord himself planted him as king. But the fact that God cut him down does not mean that he died. He was still there for the next 38 years for David to be ready to take over the kingdom. He was still there, but he has been cut down. The Spirit of God had left him, and an evil spirit had taken over. The same thing, Samson was cut down. Samson died. And different ways of being cut down. The meaning is just that you are no longer in God's agenda as a person to fulfill that purpose again, because you have not been fruitful unto him. You have not been yielding the expected result while he planted you there. So he has planted another one, waiting for that one to grow and begin to bear fruit and then to cut you down. So the matter is, have you been fruitful? So we, from there, we began to see that we cannot also be fruitful on our own, by ourselves. He has to de-ground us. He has to dung us. He has to help us to be fruitful. And that brought us to Leviticus chapter 26, where we began to look at how God makes us to be fruitful. We saw that God is the one that has to make us to be fruitful. And there are conditions, terms and conditions that we have to fulfill for him to make us fruitful. And we looked at verses 1, 2, and 3. And from verse 4, we began to look at how God makes us fruitful. He said he will send rain in his season and all that. And we began to look at how God would make us fruitful. Then after that, we started looking at what are the things that will happen. What are the things we will see when God begins to make us fruitful? And we saw quite a lot of things that we have learned, which you can always refer back to all that we have written in your Potter's House daily devotional and our lessons in Reflections Tuesday. You can refer back to all that. Now, we are moving to John chapter 15 from verse 1 to also study how we continue to be fruitful for the Lord. And so I want to read from verse 1, John chapter 15, from verse 1. It says, I am the true vine, and my Father is the husbandman. Some other versions call it, my Father is the vine dresser. Every branch in me that beareth not fruit, he taketh away. And every branch that beareth fruit, he purgeth it, that it may bring forth more fruit. Now ye are clean through the word which I have spoken unto you. Abide in me. That's verse 4. Abide in me, and I in you. As the branch cannot bear fruit of itself, except it abide in the vine, no more can ye, except ye abide in me. I am the vine, ye are the branches. He that abideth in me, and I in him, the same bringeth forth much fruit, for without me ye can do nothing. If a man abide not in me, he is cast forth as a branch, and is withered, and men gather them, and cast them into the fire, and they are burned. Verse 7, if ye abide in me, and my words abide in you, ye shall ask what ye will, and it shall be done unto you. Verse 8, that we are going to read last. Herein is my Father glorified, that ye bear much fruit, so shall ye be my disciples. So, let's start from here. You see that if you call yourself a disciple of Jesus and you are not bearing much fruit, then you are a false disciple. You are a usurper. You are an impostor. You are claiming what you are not. Actually, you are, the best thing to call you is a hypocrite. So the Bible says, it's those that are disciples are those that bear much fruit. And that is when God is glorified in your life. When you are not bearing much fruit, God is not glorified in your life, and you are not his disciples. Simple. He did not even put indeed there that you are not his disciples indeed. He just simply says, You are not his disciples. So whether you are going to discipleship class, or you have a discipler, or you think that you are a disciple and you have been calling yourself a disciple, as long as you are not bearing much fruit, you are not his disciple. And you should, the more you call yourself a disciple, the more you are actually sinking deeper into sin. The best is to repent quickly and to start trusting the Lord to be fruitful in all areas, to bear much fruit. Then you can answer when they call disciples. They say, okay, we have disciples meeting, or we have this or that. Then you can now say, I am also a disciple. I pray that the Lord will show us mercy on that in Jesus' name. But let's quickly go into our study for the day, and that is verse 1. We talked of the topic that we were dealing with this morning is the branches of Jesus. Branches of Jesus. So we see in verse 1, Jesus speaking here, I am the vine. I am the true vine, and my Father is the husbandman. So Jesus is actually using the vine to explain who he is, that he is the vine, the true vine, not just the vines that we may have been seeing here and there are the physical vines, but the true vine that produce wine, grape fruits from which they produce wine, is Jesus. So no wonder it was simple for him to produce wine, that fresh wine, in the marriage at Cana. He was there. When Jesus is inside your marriage, or is wherever you are, maybe your work or your business, your health, everywhere, he will always give you fresh wine, new wine, in that place that will make you enjoy what you are going through there. And one of the things that wine also does is it reduces the pain. You don't really feel the pain of what you are, what is the challenges there, like an anesthesia. So it also helps you, like grace, gives you grace to go through and to endure whatever you face there while you are fruitful unto him in anywhere that he has planted you. So if Jesus is the one that has planted you there, and you have allowed him, he is going to be there to help you, so that the challenges does not weigh you down, the challenges does not affect you, but you will be fruitful despite whatever you face there. But he is saying in verse 1 here, I am the true vine, and my Father is the husbandman. Oh, what revelation! God the Father is the husbandman, is the vine dresser, is the worker in the vineyard or vineyard, as some people will call it. So God the Father is the worker, the one that is personally working. This is very interesting to me. He has not delegated this work. He is the one that is personally dressing the vine. He is the one that is personally working on this vine in the vineyard. It is his work, and he has not delegated the work. He is the vine dresser. And he says, I am the true vine. Jesus is the vine. His Father is the vine dresser. Now, what do you think that will be the fruit that will come from Jesus? I mean, from the vine that the Father planted. I want you to think of it well. Jesus is the vine. The Father is the vine dresser. The Father planted the vine, which is Jesus. And the Father is expecting fruit. Can you tell me What kind of fruit will the Father be expecting when he has planted Jesus? That is to say, if you plant mango, what kind of fruit would you be expecting? I'm sure you are telling me that it's mango. If you plant guava tree, what kind of fruit would you be expecting? I'm sure you will be expecting guava fruit. If you plant cashew, if you plant orange, if you plant whatever you plant, is actually the fruit of that thing that you'll be expecting. So can you now think, what do you think the Lord is expecting when he planted Jesus and he is dressing and taking care of Jesus as a tree, as a plant? What do you think Jesus, the Father, is expecting? The Father is expecting Jesus. Just like if you plant mango, when that mango begins to bear fruit, what you are expecting is not cashew, it's not plantain. You are actually expecting mango. When you plant grape seed or any other tree, whatsoever tree you plant, it is that particular tree that you will be expecting the fruit of that tree. So the question is, what, as you are planting, as the Father planted Jesus, what was he expecting? What kind of fruit was the Father expecting to come out from that vine, from that plant? It is the fruit of Jesus himself. So if God the Father is the vine dresser, is the owner of the vineyard, and the one that is keeping the vineyard, and the one that planted Jesus in your life, what kind of fruit is he expecting? Is expecting the fruit of Jesus' life. In other words, he's expecting you to produce fruits that resembles Jesus, that is Jesus himself, so that people will see in your life Jesus. That when people come near to you and they have to eat from you, what they are eating is Jesus. When people come near to you, they have to see, what they are seeing is Jesus. They have to touch, what they are touching is Jesus. If they offend anything in you, it is Jesus. That is what the Lord, the Father, is expecting when he planted the vineyard, and Jesus is the true vine that he planted. Let's go on a short break so that when we come, we dig deeper into this, and then we begin to look at the branches of that vine. Let's quickly go on the short break.
5: 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Pastor Agunloye is also the pastor of New Creation Baptist Church in Port Harcourt, River State. If you find yourself in that city, please fellowship with the New Creation Baptist Church at 31 Ajib Road by Ada George Rumeme, Port Harcourt. 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If you want to listen to back episodes of Reflections Tuesday, right on the page where you are, you will see a navigation table. You can just click on the Reflections Tuesday and you'll have access to the back episodes of this program that has been a blessing to us and so many over the years. Tomorrow, by the grace of God, we'll be here at 6:30 a.m. with Evangelist Bayo Adebisi for prayer for the nation. That is the period where we pray for our country. And at 7 a.m. tomorrow, by the grace of God, we'll be here for Waiting on God Wednesday. That's where we intercede on behalf of members of this community. If you have a burden in your heart that the Holy Spirit wants you to share with others, you can share it anonymously using that link on our page. And then we pray together, and the Lord will help us. He's always willing to help us, willing to hear us. Of course, at 8 a.m., I'll be here today for On the Lord's Side, Christian Perspectives on News and Current Events. That's a program where we reflect on current affairs, and from Christian perspectives, we find the Christian perspectives to all the current affairs and news items all around us. Thank you so very much. Always a joy to have you. Please always invite others to join us, and I hope that you come back to this site to listen to this episode again and to back episodes of Reflections Tuesday with Pastor Ayagunleye, who is now back with us in the virtual studio. Pastor, thank you so very much, sir. Over to you.
4: Thank you, sir, and welcome back, dear listeners. We started with John chapter 15, verse 1, seeing that the Father is the vine dresser himself, and Jesus is the plant that the Father planted, and the Father is expecting the fruit of Jesus. Just like if you plant mango, you will be expecting the fruit of mango from the mango tree. If you plant cashew, you will be expecting cashew fruit from the cashew tree. If you planted orange, you'll be expecting orange fruit from the orange tree. So the Father planted Jesus. So now, who is, or what is the fruit that he's expecting? He's actually expecting Jesus' fruit. In other words, he's expecting the life of Jesus from you. When you say, Christ in me, the hope of glory, God planted Christ in you. Do you remember John chapter 12, verse 24 or so? He said, except a corn of wheat falls down to the ground and dies, it abides alone. But when it dies, it brings forth much fruit. So the same way, when Jesus died, his spirit now entered into everyone that is a believer. So there is the spirit of Christ in us. And Romans was even saying, he that does not have the spirit of Christ is none of his, is not a child of God in the first place. It is the spirit of Christ that is dwelling in us, that we can say, Christ in me, the hope of glory. And that is what makes us saved, what makes us to be born again, to be children of God. So as the Father now plants Christ in us, which was possible when Jesus died, because it was his death that made his spirit available. His death was what made, that is why he said, it is expedient for me to go, so that the spirit will come. If he did not die, his spirit will not be available to come and dwell in us. So it was the reason that he died. Now, when he died, his spirit could dwell in so many people. So, unlike only those who were with him when he was walking the streets of Israel physically, he was limited at that time as Jesus. But after he had died, his spirit could be in millions of people, in everyone who believes him and accepts him, who agreed for his spirit to come into them, because his spirit will not intrude and will not force himself into anyone who has not accepted him and allowed him in them. So now, once the spirit is in you that the Father has planted, do you know that is the Father's particular responsibility to take care of that spirit of Christ in you, to nurture it, to dung it, to make it grow, to make it bloom, to make it bud, to make it flourish, to make it bear fruit. It is the Father's responsibility. He said, everyone that my Father keeps, my Father is able to keep them to the end. So it is the Father that takes care of the Spirit of Christ inside us. He's the vine dresser. He's the one that keeps the Spirit of Christ. He's the one that nurtures it. He's the one that weeds away those things that are not supposed to be around him in our lives. He's the one that cares for us. He's the one that is the husbandman, the farmer who planted Christ inside us, and is the one that is expecting the fruit, to eat the fruit of Christ inside us. So now, the question is, when the Lord wants to eat the fruit of Christ in you, what does he see? Does he see Christ in you, or you produce the flesh for him? When the Lord permits you and allows you, he wants to be proud of you, like he was proud of Job, and allows you to face, he allows somebody to offend you, because he's already boasting of you that it is my only begotten son, Jesus Christ, that is living in this person. If you go and pinch him, the wine or the sap that will flow from him is Christ. If you go and slap him, what will come out of him is Christ. Just as Christ said, Father, forgive them, for they know not what they do. That is what he will still say inside this ones. And you will see the fruit of Christ inside him. But unfortunately, how often do you disgrace God when he has boasted to Satan, and then Satan sent his agents to come and offend you? How often do you fall his hands? How often do you disgrace him and say, no, Jesus, day your day, let me treat the fork up of this person. And then you begin to manifest the flesh. You begin to speak without the Spirit. You begin to act. You begin to fight. You begin to get angry with human anger. And then you disappoint God. And then you put God to shame, that God, even though you have boasted about me, but sorry, this time I cannot make you proud, because this person I have to treat his fork up. I remember at Olivet at that time, there was one of my colleagues, one of my classmates. We were the same mates, in the same, but not in the same arm, the same classroom, but in the same class. I went into his hostel, into the room that day, and that was Odetayo, room one. He was in room one with some people, I don't know. And then I was in GS1 that time. And when I entered into his room, I didn't know what happened. The next thing I just saw was a dirty slap on my face. Nii, what happened? The next answer he would give me was another slap on my face. I said, what is the meaning of all this? Then I said, see, Jesus. And you know, even at that time, I was always preaching the gospel around. I was always having my Bible with me. I was always on fire for God. But when these slaps came, the first one, I tried to be a child of God. But when the second one came, I said, Lord Jesus, please permit me to handle this case. Because this person will just think that he can just treat me anyhow. So I dropped the Bible and I said, me, I'm going to teach you a lesson today. And then there was a senior Shegu who was there. Instead of him to prevent us from fighting, he went to lock the door. And then he stood somewhere and he was just watching wrestling. And we fought ourselves, wounded ourselves, and, you know, threw ourselves down until both of us got tired. And then when we were tired, we were now abusing ourselves with words, cursing ourselves because we are already tired. Now, after that, he now tried to settle us. He said, okay, you people shake yourself and all that. I see him as a useless leader or useless senior that allowed us to fight. But it was an example of what we always do when we disgrace God. I remember subsequently, after I repented, I said, God, I'm sorry. I will not disappoint you again. And eventually, when, as the Lord began to help me also to grow, the Lord helped me that I began to bear the fruit of Christ, even when offended like that. That even when offended like that, I would rather just walk away silently, and then I will come back to even apologize to those who offended me, so that we can continue seamlessly our normal relationship, giving them my other cheek thereby, and allowing them, bearing the shame and disgrace they have. Some people have even put me to public shame and disgrace in the dining hall, where all the eyes were on me. And I would look at it, I would look at people, I would see some faces who are saying, you always preach to us, let us see how you do. Some will say, hey, yeah, this gentle brother, why is this person acting like this to him? And I was trying to imagine what was going on in the hearts of all the eyes that were on me. And I was feeling that I would have to disgrace a lot of them if I reacted to please the devil in the flesh. And rather than reacting, I simply responded by moving away from the dining hall. And the one who offended me even stopped greeting me and was holding grudges and malice against me. And he's my mate. And I have to go again to beg him and say, is it because of this that you are not greeting? Let's forget about it so that we can move on. And I was begging him even after he disgraced me. Do you know, I had to go and be crying and weeping inside that, God, Kai. I knew what I would have done inside that place. I would have fought. I would have proved myself. But because I want to bear the fruit of Jesus, now I have borne the shame now. Now see the disgrace and shame that came to me. And the Lord is saying that, no. No, you thought it's shame and disgrace, but actually you are bringing forth fruit to shame and disgrace. But actually you are bringing forth fruit to me. And I'm pleased with you.

go a borrowing? Did he go a begging? What? How did he eventually get the supply to do what he needed? He looked up to God and he got what he needed. And he used what he got from the river, and then he was able to pay the tax. And when he needed to feed 5,000 people, he also got what he needed from the Father. He looked up to the Father. He was not going a begging, looking for those who will sponsor his ministries and those who will bring this and those who will bring that, doing fundraising and all that, or printing tickets and envelope to say, please, so our Father gave us work, we have Kingdom Project, and our Father is so poor that he cannot sponsor, he cannot provide for himself. Please support the work of God. And we go to beg unbelievers, we go to beg those who are proud, who are churchgoers, but they are proud in giving. They said, let me help God, let me help your church, let me do so that I'll do this and do that. The place you people are worshiping is not befitting. Let me help you people. And you are still accepting the gift from such a person, such a haughty heart, and which the Lord would not receive. We have not so learned Christ. That is not the fruit of Christ. So if you would be bearing of Christ, he is expecting that you are producing what is representative of Christ. And that is why in verse 2, he is referring to you as his branches. So it is the branch that produced the fruit. So he now says that every branch in me that beareth not fruit, he taketh away. And we are not even talking about the taking away of the branches, the fruitless branches, or the fruitfulness of the branches. We are just talking today about you being a branch of Jesus. You being a branch. As branches of Jesus, you are attached to him. You are not detachable. Look at what he said in verse 4. He said, abide in me and I in you. As the branch cannot bear fruit of itself except it abide in a branch, no more can ye except ye abide in me. You see, unlike the botanical trees, the branches of botanical trees, their branches are permanent. They don't detach themselves from the vine or from the trunk of the tree. It is whenever you see a branch detaching from the tree, it is not by the branch, it is not from the branch, it is from an external force, either a strong wind or something else, like maybe a human being cutting it or something. But the branch will not detach itself by itself from the tree. Unlike we, that he considered it branches, he had to be warning us, he had to command us, he had to instruct us not to leave him, but to abide in him. Why? Because we seem to be detachable. We seem there are visiting branches that does not abide, that does not dwell or reside with Jesus. They reside in the world, but they come to Jesus to visit, to pay him a visit when they need anything, when they have exhausted their grace and whatever, like prodigal son. They collect and they go to far countries, and after they have exhausted, they come back to visit and to receive again. They repent, they pray, they visit. So you see them, they go to mountains to pray for 1 week, for 21 days, with fasting and with all that. And then when they are there, they are as holy as anything. But when they return, they are worldly. They go and do as they like. And then when they see that, I'm exhausting, the one that I have gone for the other time is expired, I need to visit another, I need to visit again to go and pray. They are visiting branches. But the Lord is saying, you won't be able to bear fruit for me like that. You are only going to be enjoying the grace that is available in me, but you will not be bearing the fruit that my Father needs. You

0: You are going to stand the risk of being caught away. And the only way you can bear fruit so that you continue in me is to abide in me. You have to abide. You have to continue. So you are a branch of Christ. Now, can you imagine a branch? A branch is wherever, as we are now, Christ is one. But all believers are his branches. Once you have believed in his name, you are a child of God. You are the branch of Jesus. Do you understand that? Wherever you are, unlike a tree, that all the branches are together on that tree there, physically. They are in one particular place, one stationary place. But this time around, those of us that are his branches, we go to different places all over the world, as far as the east is from the west, and the south from the north. We are scattered everywhere as a branch of this one tree, Jesus Christ. As the branch of this one Christ. Christ is not divided. We are branches. So you can also now, therefore, represent that branch like maybe the branches of an organization, like a bank, for example, has several branches all over the nation. Here and there are branches of this bank everywhere, but they have one head office. That head office is where the control is coming from. They have their compliance department, they have their product development department, they have their audit department, they have so many things where they are rolling out the instructions for the branch to be representing them. So the branch is what represents the head office. The people are not allowed to enter into the head office without the branch. Are you getting it? That is to say, for you to have a relationship with the head office, you must go through the branch. You must have opened. The head office does not open account for you. You cannot go into a bank head office and say you want to open an account. And as long as you have not opened an account, you are not a customer yet. They do not know you. And because they do not know you, you cannot, you have no business inside the head office, except you are a supplier that they are relating with or something, or something else. But first of all, you have to go through the branch. It's the same way unbelievers cannot believe, cannot accept Jesus, cannot enter into Jesus, cannot have Jesus in their lives, except they go through you and I, except they go through a branch of Jesus. It is a branch of Jesus that will open their accounts in heaven for them. It is you that must preach to them. It is me that must preach to unbelievers before they can have an account and be recognized in heaven. Angels cannot preach to them. Dead spirits, spirit of the saints, cannot preach to unbelievers. Jesus himself requires you to preach to them before he can enter into them. The angel could not preach to Cornelius. He had to send for a branch of Jesus, Peter, to come and preach to them. The same way, the Spirit of God could have preached to the Ethiopian eunuch, but he had to send Philip to the Ethiopian eunuch to go and preach to him so that he can open an account and become a child of the kingdom. What are we bringing out? Are you a correct and proper, are you a proper branch of Jesus? Do you represent Jesus properly? Do you know that some branches are loss-making and some branches are profit-making branches? That is to say, they are effective, they are fruitful, and they are making profit. While some branches are ineffective, they are not making profits, they are making losses. What are you? Are you a profit, a fruitful branch, a profit-making branch to Jesus, or a loss-making branch to Jesus? That is a question you have to ask yourself. We are not going too much into the fruitfulness of the branch today, but the question is, are you a correct, a true branch that if customers deposit in your account, it will reach heaven? That they will say, yes, it has come to heaven. Do you know there are some people that disguise themselves as the bank customer, the bank your manager, your account manager, and if you disclose your account to them, you are going to suffer loss. And the same when you go to a bank, even a branch of a bank, and you want to deposit, you are giving the security, say, bring it, let me go and help you deposit it. You are doing yourself. He can deny that he did not collect it from you and that you have not brought it to the branch. The question is, are you a true representative of Jesus, that those who meet you will not regret meeting you and saying that I thought that I will find Jesus, but unfortunately, I did not find Jesus in you? Who exactly are you? Are you a branch of Jesus, or you are just a fake person claiming to be his child? The Lord, you must answer this question and take the necessary step to become a true branch today in Jesus' name. Amen. Amen.
1: And yes, thank you so very much, Pastor, for allowing the Holy Spirit to use you again this morning. All glory to God. When people meet you, do they meet Christ? Do they meet the branch of Jesus? And we have a comment here saying, Christ is one, but Christians are not the same everywhere. This is a matter that Christ is one, but Christians are not the same everywhere. And I don't know if you want to just comment on that briefly.
0: It's unfortunate. Actually, correct Christians, those who are actually Christians, are the same everywhere. But we have fake branches. So those people who are misrepresenting Jesus are fake branches. They are not correct branches. They are misrepresenting him. They are the kind of branches that the Lord, the Father, will cut away. Do you know the reason? Because they are misrepresenting him. They will produce sour fruits and be making it look as if those are the kind of fruits that the Father produces. So the Father wants to cut them away. They are standing the risk of being cut away. That is unfortunate. That is a reality. Even in the church, you see people preaching, pastors, and a lot of things, but they are not correct and genuine branches of Jesus. But you have to be careful. Just the Bible says, by their fruits you will know them. Once you check the fruit of the life of Jesus that you see in the Bible, and you see their own lives, if you cannot see Christ in them, I think it is better you flee. I think it is better you run and seek for those. There are still others that are correct children of God. Those are the people you should align with, because they will not be able to defend you on judgment day. So it is better you take your destiny, your eternity in your hands, and you don't feel ashamed to move to where you believe Christ is here. The Lord will help us in Jesus' name.
1: Amen, amen, amen, and amen indeed. Thank you so very much, Pastor, for being a blessing to us today, as always. And to everyone out there, you can always come back to this page anytime from 3 p.m. by the grace of God to listen to this episode again and to other back episodes of Reflections Tuesday. Coming up next, Newspaper Headlines from Nigeria, followed by the Did You Know series, and then on the Lord's side, Christian Perspectives on News and Current Events. Do stay with us. Pastor, please say a word of prayer.
0: All right. Our Father in heaven, we thank you for helping us again this morning. Thank you for your mercy and grace. Thank you for your word that has come. Lord, I accept our hearts of gratitude in the name of Jesus.
1: Amen.
0: Lord, we are praying that the word that has come will be fruitful in us, will bear fruit in us, will help our lives to be better branches representing you correctly and bearing fruits that will please you in the name of Jesus.
1: Amen.
0: We will not disappoint you.
1: Amen.
0: In the name of Jesus. Help our lives.
1: Amen.
0: And let us represent you well in Jesus' name.
1: Amen.
0: Lord, we pray that this week you will go ahead of us to level every mountain, to fill up every valley, and to smoothen every rough road, and make every crooked way straight before us, and meet us all at our points of need. Help us to be fruitful unto you. Let none of us be stranded at any point for any reason in the name of Jesus. Thank you, Father, because you've answered our prayers. Blessed be your holy name. I pray for Gospel Based Radio that you cause this station to be fruitful unto you, and that you will lift their voice to be heard. You give their voice wings to reach the ends of the earth in the name of Jesus.
1: Amen.
0: Thank you, Father.
1: Thank you.
0: In Jesus' precious name, we have prayed.
1: Amen. Amen. Thank you very much, Pastor. We look forward to seeing
0: thank you, sir.
1: Next week again by God's grace.
0: By God's grace.
1: Yes.
0: Thank you.
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0: Yes, God bless you indeed. Good afternoon to you. Thank you for joining us this first Saturday in the month of March 2026. It's time for Impact Clinic with Seun Oyede. 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The program is Impact Clinic with Seun Oyedele, and this is a continuation, I believe, of last month's teaching on the rudiments of leadership. 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Just tap that WhatsApp widget and we're going to send his contact details across to you, or just ask any question. I'll be most delighted to bring the question to Brother Seun Oyedele's attention, and he'll get in touch with you. You can be sure this is going to be a beautiful time before the Lord, and valuable practical lessons will be learned as always. And I have with me now our dear facilitator in the virtual studio, Brother Seun Oyedele, joining us this March, the 7th of March, first Saturday in March, for Impact Clinic. Good afternoon to you, bro.
1: Good afternoon, sir.
0: Great, great. Thank you for joining us once again. I'm doing very well. We give glory to God. How have you been, too?
1: Very well, sir.
0: Glory to God. Always a joy to have you here on Gospel Best Radio, and we're looking forward to another edifying time on Impact Clinic. Okay, over to you now, bro.
1: Hallelujah.
0: Amen.
1: We bless God for another month.
0: Glory to God.
1: We thank God for the third month in this year. We say name alone be praised in Jesus' name.
0: Amen.
1: Today is the 7th of March, but for listeners of Gospel Bells Radios, for people who plug them to Impact Clinic, either we've seen this month or not, still permit me to say Happy New Month to you. The Lord will restore all losses this month in the name of Jesus.
0: Amen.
1: Okay, so as we start this month's edition of Impact Clinic, please let us pray. Our God and our Father, we bless you for all your benefits, all the great things you're doing for us, for this nation, for individual, for different church denomination, for all families that make this nation, for every one of us in our respective sphere of life, in academics, in marriage, in our spiritual journey, in the demands of life, in all ramifications, we register our gratitude to you and we say your name alone be praised in the name of Jesus. Once again, we look up to you, dear Father, to learn from your word, to learn your mind about leadership. We pray that you will bless our hearts through this edition of Impact Clinic in the name of Jesus.
0: Amen.
1: Thank you, most blessed Father.
0: Thank you, Lord.
1: In Jesus' mighty name we have prayed.
0: Amen.
1: Amen. Glory to God.
0: Hallelujah.
1: Okay, as Barrister Oguntokun said, you know, when he was doing the introduction, the focus today is primarily what we started last month on, the rudiments for leadership. There were several things that were said, and let me once again sincerely appreciate the proprietor of the Gospel Bells Regiment for always helping us with the past episodes of Impact Clinic. You know, it gives a privilege for us to go back, if for even me, because there are things I say that is not really what I prepared for, or is not what has, let me say, what have really become a life for me. So when I go back to them and I listen, I say, Shion, you need to work on this. And I also learn from it. There are times that, there are days I'll just be on that page, listen to 1, 2, 4 sections of previous edition of Impact Clinic, and they will do the work of resuscitation to my spirit, to my mind. They will do the work of recalibration to my mind. So it's just a way of one, appreciating him for that gesture of commitment, and you know, also to inform us that we can always go back, not just on Impact Clinic, virtually all the programs being aired on the Gospel Bells Radio. In fact, I was strolling through the Gospel Bells Radio page recently, and I found there was a series we had, Believers and Finances. I think it was the fourth section that we had on that, and there is a particular place where you can listen to the four editions on Believers and Finances on Gospel Bells Radio and many other things. So what I'm saying is this: peradventure you missed the beginning of the discussion on leadership last month. You can always go back. If you go there and you can't find it, you can revisit some other time. You will find it there. Okay? So God bless us as we do this together. And you can always invite others. When you are listening, you can put it on speaker for other people around you to gain first-hand information on what God is saying on each subject of this Impact Clinic. The art of the discussion that we had last month is the fact that leadership, there are things leadership is not. We look at things that leadership does not really represent, or what leadership is not. Okay? Because I started by making us understand that God was the one who instituted leadership. In Genesis 1, 26, 27, 28, you find God saying he created man to lead, because the word dominate and subdue has to do with leadership. And I pointed our attention to the fact that when you look at the list of things that God said man should dominate over, he did not mention fellow man in it. The fowls of the air, the birds, the fishes, all things in the sea, every living thing that creepeth upon the earth, these were the things God asked man to dominate over. Okay? But leadership shows that, or the design of God's leadership shows that leadership and rulership is not synonymous. The synonym of leadership is not rulership. Because most times when people have the privilege to come into leadership, they begin to rule instead of to lead. And that is why many people fight tooth and nail to get into the position, because for them they believe that leadership is about the position and how they can coerce other people to do what they want them to do. So they do leadership like rulership, which that is not the mind of God. I think we peeped a little bit into the curriculum of leadership by Jesus. I love to call Matthew chapter 20 from verse 20 down to 28, the curriculum of Jesus' leadership. So it is rare I talk on leadership and I don't make reference to Matthew chapter 20. It is rare. Okay? Now, what I'm saying is this. God instituted leadership. So if we must do leadership right, we must see from the lenses of God. And I also know that everybody, either you are aware of it or not, everybody is a leader. Okay? Either you have title or not, everybody is a leader. For instance, if peradventure you don't have any title, you know, like apostle, like president, like women leader, you know, those titles, you may not have it. But if you are an elder sister to your younger brother, that is a leadership role. You must provide leadership to your siblings. Now, if you are the only child, okay, of your parents, it is a matter of time you get married as a man, you become a husband, you are a leader in that house as a wife. As a lady, you become a wife, you take on leadership role as a wife. Okay? Now, women don't understand, or most women, or some women don't understand that what God ordained them to be like, and please get this in context. When you look at John chapter 14, look at John chapter 16, you will find Jesus talking about the role of the Holy Spirit there. And when you look at Genesis chapter 2, where God said, it is not good for this man, that should be verse 18, to be alone, I will make him an helpmeet. Jesus, speaking about the Holy Spirit, is said, I'm going to provide you a comforter and somebody that will help you. So it is more like the way the Holy Spirit, you know, counsel us, exalt us, admonish us. That is part of the role. God wants a wife to play to her husband, to help, to when financial burdens has eroded his heart and he's forgetting things, the wife should serve as a reminder, so to speak. And that is for a husband. Why am I talking about this now? That is for a husband who integrates his wife into what he does. Because for some persons, they are running separate entities. Now, that is what I'm saying, is that leadership is God ordained, and there is a curriculum, there is a way he wants leadership to be done. And the first thing, when it comes to leadership, you must understand that either you have title or not, you are a leader. Husband is a leader, wife is a leader, you are a leader to your children, as a father, as a mother, you are a leader. So either you have title in your church or not, you have title in your place of work or not, you have title in the community, in the landlord association or not, you are in one way or the other a leader. You know, I do say to young people, either you are aware of it or not, somebody somewhere is looking up to you. Your prayer is that the reason they are looking up to you should be for positive reasons. So that somebody is not seeing your negative habits and he or she wants to, is secretly admiring you to become like you. Okay, now, so what I'm saying is that leadership is God ordained, and it is not. Now, I began to mention things that leadership is not. I'm still doing what should I call it now? A set induction into today's discussion. Okay? Leadership, I said last month, I'm just going to brush over that, is not gender. And if you want to get a balanced idea about leadership not being a gender, not being about gender, you need to go and check last month's discussion, because I gave my perspective, as you know, the scripture says we know in part, and you know, barista brought a balance to it. So you need to go and understand that. And leadership is not age, because the Bible speaking through Job, he made us understand that wisdom is not about gray hair. Wisdom is not age. You can be old but foolish. Okay? So leadership is not age. I said leadership is not about your academic grade. Looking at the people that Jesus committed the church into their head, the foundation of the church, Peter and others, they were men, aside from Paul, that we saw that he was schooled, he's a lawyer under Gamaliel. Now, if you look at Peter, John, you will find out that these were mere fishermen. Fishermen. Unschooled men. Because that was the testimony we have about them in the book of Acts chapter 4 verse 13. After they examined them, they saw that these ones, they were unschooled, but they have been with Jesus. So leadership is not about your academic grade, okay? I was having a discussion with somebody in the course of the week, and you know, you were saying that sometimes people just, in the place of work, people just feel, oh, because this person is a director, he has been in service for long and all of those, that the person knows more what to do than somebody who is just employed or somebody who is a junior staff. Yes, experience is there, but sometimes experience does not culminate into productivity. Okay? But I don't. So it's not about age. It's not about your course of study. It's not about title. And I made us understand that it is possible for a man to have title and lack mantle. That was where we stopped last month. So if for people who think leadership, I'm going to recommend a book, or possibly I'm going to trust God for on what to do about this, because I need us to get the understanding of leadership into the fabrics of our hearts, because that is one of the way we can correct some of the anomalies we find in the family, in the church, and in the nation at large, in the society. Because people are not leading. People are just after their selfish gain. So I say leadership is not tied to, and this more to the Christian leaders. Ecclesiastical leadership is not about title, it is more about mantle. You know, I was saying something around the life of David and Saul, and I made it clear that it is possible to be in hire, but you're already fired. So what I meant by that is, it is possible you are carrying the title, but you lack the mantle as a leader. See, the energy we use in running after title, if we can put it to gather mantle, to gather the substance and the virtue required. People who are running, they want to be council members of the church, that you will still find them in beer parlor. They have title of council member, but they are lying. The Bible speaking about the kind of people that should be in the council of a church, and he was speaking about them in the book of James chapter 5, and he said, is any of you sick? Let him call on the elders to anoint. So some of the people who are elders, carrying the title of elders in our church, can they, or do they have the mantle that elders need to be in that position they occupy? So that when somebody is sick, even without going to the pastor of the church, the elders can come, lay hands on the person, anoint the person, and we are sure that there will be healing. So I was looking at the life of Saul and David, and I concluded that you can be in hire, but you are fired. And those of us who you know, you are in the corporate environment, you know that a company can fire you, and maybe they give you 2 months grace or 1 month grace. They sack the person, only that his effective date is still in view. Now, everything accruable to a staff or an employee of that organization, as long as his effective date is not yet, as it is not yet time, he will be privileged to have access to all the entitlement of the employee, of an employee in that organization, until his date comes. So I see the life of Saul. He was carrying title, the king, leadership title, but the mantle. David was anointed, was the mantle of leadership was released to David at age 13, and David did not become king in Hebron until he was 30 years. So it means that for 13 years Saul was answering the title of a king, but he has been fired, yet he's in hire. He was carrying the title, but he lacks the mantle. The mantle was already on a boy called David for 13 good years. So it means that a man can be carrying title in leadership, but the mantle for him to dispense the required role of that position, he lacks it. And that is why I am not hungry for title. I am more hungry for mantle than title. Let me be in the pew. Let me be there blessing lives than carry the title of apostle, of pastor, or whatever, and my life cannot affect other people positively. God forbid. So when we are talking about leadership is not title. You must get that. I understand that, you know, the basis of leadership can be positional, but that's like the elementary. Because leadership is responsibility. Okay, so those were the things that we said that leadership is. Now let me quickly go to what leadership is. I'm going to say many things on this subject. I've told us that I'm also trusting God to be able to decipher on the subject of mentorship, role modeling, discipleship, or discipler. Who is the discipler? Who is a spiritual father? Who is a mentor? All of these things, I will want to discuss them on the subject of leadership, and I'm trusting God to reveal his mind to us, precept upon precept, lines upon lines, so that we will get this, we will understand this properly. Number one, what is leadership? Leadership is the tune of the life of the leader's life. Leadership is the tune of the leader's life. The tune of the leader's life. Leadership is the tune of the leader's life. When we say leadership does not start with those you are leading. Leadership starts with you as the leader. It starts with your life. These treaties I write to you, O Theophilus, of what Jesus began to do and to teach. So for Jesus, it starts first with his doings. So leadership is the tune of your life. Because often than not, people assume that leadership is about leading the life of others who are considered as followers. You determine what they do, you determine what they don't do. But you know, in this
2: in for the purpose of driving home my point on this subject, for me, leadership is about the life of the leader. A leader is meant to lead his life the way others are to go, and this has nothing to do with pretense. A leader should lead his life the way he wants others to go. So if you are in a leadership position, let's assume you are a prayer leader, a prayer coordinator. Now, you don't just tell people, come early to prayer meetings, do this. You will do it, and as you are doing it, they are seeing you doing the same. So it is first about the tune of your life. The tune of your life. That is where leadership starts from. Leadership is not about do what I say, don't do what I do. No, that is not leadership. That is hypocrisy. If you've declared a fast as a church leader, in fact, I don't care if it is before or after the ulcer, after the fast, you declare the fast that you now discover you have ulcer. Except you will be intentional enough to now come before the congregation and say, oh, although I've asked you people to fast, but I can't fast because I have ulcer, and you show them the evidence of the test that was carried out. But if you declare the fasting and you yourself, you are not fasting, you are not a leader, you are a dictator. Because leadership is not dictatorship. Is leadership starts with your life. With your life. Because there are a lot of pretense laced beneath leadership in this generation. People just believe because they are at the forefront, they can do and undo. And whatever they do, everything goes. Their own is to ensure that the people they are leading do what they ask them to do. So when you say you are a leader, your first responsibility is to lead your own life. Lead your own life. Your own life first. Lead your own life first. You know, the Bible speaking, Paul writing to Timothy, and he said, a man that cannot provide for his own family is worse than an infidel and all of those. Yes. But another understanding that I got from that is that a man that cannot lead his own life is not fit to lead others. And this is where church leadership fails. And so you will find a man that preaches against fornication or that preaches against adultery doing the same thing. You will find the head of a church who cannot proudly say that, oh, let us drink alcohol anytime we want. And when he has the privilege, he attends a party, either a family function or he's among his friends, where his church members are not. He is ready to drink himself to stupor. That is not leadership. That is hypocrisy. A leader is does A leader should not be a chameleon. You lead your life. And in leading your life, you are leading it 24/7. Every time you are telling yourself no shame, as a leader you cannot do this, as a leader you cannot do this, as a leader this is what is expected of you. That is what will give you the pedigree to be able to tell others that this is what should be done and should not be done. But when you are not leading your own life, whatever you think you are doing to your with your followers, you are only dictating to them. Okay? Because leadership is not lordship. Leadership is not lordship. Leadership is not lordship. Leadership is not rulership. If you talk about punctuality as a leader, let it start with you. If you talk about regularity, let it start with you. A leader is who he is, either or not, he holds a position. Please understand that. A leader, I'm still talking about him leading his life. Excuse me. A leader is who he is, either or not, he is holding a position. Ah, God help me. You know, one day I was in the church. Was I in the church or preparing for a service? And the Holy Spirit said to me, in fact, it's like he's showing me specific persons in the church who hold leadership position. I mean, in our Orthodox setting, the category of people that the Holy Spirit highlighted in my heart are people that you can call assistants to the priest. They robe, they read the Bible, sometimes they are given privilege to preach and all of those. They can host all the program on behalf of the vicar or the priest, as long as it's not a communion service and all of those. Now, God, I was preparing to go to church that morning and the highlight came within a few seconds or so. And this is the message. He said, some of these people who do this and that, do you know they are not doing it because that is who they really are? They are doing it because of the position. He said, take the position from them, then you will see who they are. And I understand that as quick as possible. You know why? Because I've seen it play out on campus. Fellowship president who is up and doing here and there, immediately he or she hands over. Now, when they come, some people come to school, to the campus, they have the notion from the beginning that, oh, they want to become this, or when they join the fellowship and they see, oh, some privileges accruable to some offices, they now start living their life in a way that people can notice them and offer them position. When they are in the position, they will behave themselves. But immediately they've gotten to their final year and they needed to hand over, within the little time they will still be around the fellowship or they will still be on campus, you will see the same president that is shouting on other people, you don't come to fellowship. Because he's no longer president, he will stop also coming to fellowship. And eventually, when they even graduate from the school, you now begin to see the life they live on social media. You are wondering, this same person that have been a campus pastor for maybe one term or two tenure or whatever, you will be looking at his or her life and say, has this one ever met with Jesus? With the kind of life they will be living after campus. Now, what I'm saying is that a leader is who he is, either or not, the position is there. Because if the position is what determines the life you live, when the position is taken away from you, then we will see who you are in the real sense. So a leader leads his own life. Leadership is the daily life of the leader, not the positional life. Get that? Leadership is the daily. It's a daily affair for a leader, not positional life. Not positional life. Leadership is the daily life of a leader, not positional life. So when we are talking about leadership, I'm going to address one more thing, then we go on recess or break and we continue. But the emphasis I've been laying since is the fact that leadership is the tune of the leader's life. It's a daily affair, not a periodic affair. Not the period you are given a title. So even when your tenure ends, you are still leading. What is leadership? Leadership is influence. Leadership is influence. Leadership is influence. As a leader goes, so go the followers. Leadership is influence. As a leader goes, so go the followers. Because leadership is influence. I once stated that leadership is a procreation force. Is a procreation force. Leadership. When leadership is well done, in fact, sometimes even when it's not well done, a leader will produce his kind. Because the same way a father or a mother will give birth without any special arrangements, and the child will look like either or both of the parents, is the same way leadership is. So, you know, when I was a little bit much younger in faith, and I see pastors of some of these big denominations speaking exactly like the general overseer, or doing their gesticulations and, you know, everything, they are behaving like the general. I do think some of them just sit down to now say, oh, this is a... Sometimes I know that there are some presses that are just doing copy and paste. But most times it is just by default, because you become what you behold. You become what you behold. That was the principle that God taught Jacob in the house of Laban. So when he put the armor in front of the mating animal, they began producing, you know, animals with spots on their body. Because what you behold is what you become. That is what leadership is. Leadership is a force of replication. Yeah. Because it is an influence. Leadership is an influence. Leadership is the template for the for followership. The template for followership. Leadership is the template. How, you see, leaders should not blame followers for certain things. The first, Lord help me. You know, sometimes when I see managing directors or managers of some companies questioning their employees or their subordinates and all of those, the first question that comes to mind is, how are you that you are ranting, how are you doing? And somehow we've been wired in a way to now go and find one attendance book and say people should be filling. Attendance book that people can manipulate time of arrival. But if an employee knows that my MD will be seated before 8 a.m., I don't think any sane employee that understands the consequence that comes with and the consequence and sanctions that comes with late coming will come late. When he or she knows that even the manager of the company will be there before 8 a.m. But when they can predict, oh, MD will not come until 10. It's just a natural, what's it called? By default, people will be coming late. By default. It's just like that. Leadership is influence. It is the template for followership. So this understanding should call for carefulness on your part as a leader. Because you know that your life is the template others will follow. You are not expected to do what you don't want to see your followers doing. Because leadership is the template for followership. Followers doing. Because leadership is the template for followership.

And anytime I have the privilege to come around the fellowship or even get feedback from the fellowship, some of them will say, your brother is doing exactly, he prays like you pray. And I can't remember. It's not. I've never even done that before. I've never sat him down and said, this is how you should do. This is how you should talk. I've never. Only that by default, he has taken a part of me as his leader. And he is replicating it. By default, because leadership is the template for followership. Leadership is the template. So what you don't want to see your followers doing, don't do it. Don't do it. Leadership is influence. When we say leadership is influence, it is the rubbing of a life on another life, either consciously or unconsciously. The rubbing of a life on another life. 2013, I attended a conference at Onitsha. And because of the number of persons that were at the conference, some of us could not sit in the main auditorium. And one of the teachings was going on. And those of us outside, we were arguing. We said, it's Bro Billy Connie that is talking. Lo and behold, it was Brother Larry. For people who know, remember some of the, prominent people in Peace House. I think Larry Adibuyi, yes, that's his surname. He was the one ministering. And if you don't see the minister face to face, then if you just listen to the voice and you listen to the intonations and the pronunciation of certain words, for me, there are ministries that I'm part of that if by any means I find somebody who is an integral part of that ministry, I will know. There are if you're a member of the PISA, there are ways you will pronounce certain words even without you telling me. If I'm meeting you for the first time, you are speaking, I will know that this person is Brogbilia Connie's product. I know if you are a product of Bishop Oyedepo, there are certain ways you will pronounce certain words or the way you will do certain things and say, this person. I was in a conference too in Jos 2021, and I saw this minister speaking. I knew that this person, he has ate the content of Dr. Masmoro. I knew it. That this person has been exposed to the teachings, the books of Dr. Masmoro. So he could not deliver what he's delivering. If I know the Holy Spirit helps, but what I'm trying to say is that a leader will produce his own kind, because leadership is influence, is the force of replication, is the rubbing of a life on another life. That was what Jesus did actually to the disciples. He rubbed off on them such that when people looked at them, they said, these ones have been with Jesus. These ones have been with Jesus. And it's not something it could be consciously done or unconsciously done. Leadership is influence. Leadership produces its kind. Like leader, like the follower, is a truism. People say like father, like son, like mother, like daughter. I say that like leader, like the follower, is a truism. Is a truism. Let us go on a little break, then we come back. We are on the subject of what leadership is.

0: Yes, the subject has been the rudiments of leadership. The program is Impact Clinic with Hugh Oyedele, who has been the facilitator for this program for how many years now? How many months now? I think 2 years,
1: 3 years.
0: right?
1: Three.
0: 3 years.
1: This is the 36th edition.
0: 36th.
1: Edition, yes, sir.
0: 6th edition, and we must thank God for the consistency of our brother. And as I mentioned earlier on, we have quite a collection of past episodes, and invite you to engage with them. And you find that the Lord has been blessing our community and the world at large with this program. If you want to reach out to Brother Shion Dele, please feel free to reach out to him on WhatsApp on 0813-736-8138. 0813-736-8138, and sure that Lord will create even more avenues for him to be a blessing to you. 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If you want to join the Gospel Voice Radio community, please feel free to do so. Just indicate so on WhatsApp. Invited to bring you into our community. This evening we'll be starting this year's reading of The Pilgrim's Progress by John Bunyan, a great book that has been a blessing to many generations. If you want to join us, please indicate on WhatsApp. If you want to be part of the readers, if you want to listen, join us at 7:30 tomorrow, rather Sunday. Tomorrow, by the grace of God. But this evening, we are starting the reading of Martin Luther's commentary on Galatians for older members of the Leaders Club. Please pray along with us, and I'm sure that all these programs will be a blessing to many in the name of Jesus. The program is Impact Clinic with Oyedele. The theme is the rudiments of leadership. Back to you now.
1: Thank you very much, sir. And thank you to our listeners for listening up to this point. So, a little recap on what has been said. Leadership is the tune of the leader's life. Leadership is influence. It is a force of replication. Okay? Now, what is leadership? Leadership is doership, not talkership. I just use that. It's a coinage. I coined those two words from the word do and talk. Leadership is doership, not talkership. How do I mean? There are two sides to the coin of leadership. There is the side of authority or power, and there is the side of responsibility. Leadership has two sides. It has the authority side, and it has the responsibility side. Okay? Now, and I said the other time, if you've been following, that leadership is responsibility. So it will require you to do things for your followers, and not that your followers have to do things for you. I know that that sounds strange. Leadership will require you to do things for your followers, and not you standing at tingle saying that your followers are the ones to do things for you. Leadership is responsibility. And a leader who is carrying out his responsibility does not struggle for followers to follow him or her. The size of the responsibility of the coin of leadership should speak more for you as a leader. Okay? Now, I made mention of Matthew chapter 20 the other time. Now, when you read Matthew chapter 20, verse 28, you find Jesus saying that the Son of Man has not come to be served, but to save and to give his life as ransom for many. Now look at that. The Son of Man. Now before he came to that point, he was teaching the disciples about leadership after the mother of the sons of Zebedee came to him and said, Master, let this one be by your side and this other side. And he said, you guys don't know what you're asking for. Can they drink the cup? Can they bear the responsibility? And he said, even if they can, who will stand by my right or left is not to be determined by me, but my Father. Then he now went further to say, you people should not be lords. Like the way the Pharisees and the Sadducees, they do leadership. He now pointed to himself and said, as the Son of Man has not come to be saved, but to serve and to give his life as ransom. So a leader has responsibility to carry out over the followers. Followers are not subservient to the leader. If you are leading a church, for instance, and you said, oh, we need to cut grasses or weed off the compound, excuse me, as a leader, be ready to join them. Don't say me, I have the title. I was in a particular, among a particular set of people sometimes ago, and my responsibility is to ensure the sanitation of that place. And as the one heading that department, I could choose not to put my name on the roster because my responsibility demands that if somebody for any reason fails to do his or her duty, if someone is on the roster and fails to do his or her duty, is my responsibility to do it or to ensure it is done by all means. So as a way of relieving the sanitation officer or for him not to do much work, his name is he or she's, his or her name is not expected to be on the roster. So that when there is a gap, he or she can easily fill it up. But no, I will put my name there. In fact, put my name on things that, you know, people find ridiculous to do, like washing the toilet, sweeping the compound, because leadership is about responsibility. Now, if I, as the sanitation officer, my name is on the roster and I'm doing my duty as and when due, I don't know what excuse another person wants to give me, except for health reason. Because you won't see me sleep while others are working. So you have no excuse. So it's not by force. It's by example. Leadership is not by force. It's by example. Leaders who are not doing what they are expected to do, they are the ones that use coercion to get followers to do things. So Jesus said, I have not come to be saved, but to serve. So true leadership will demand you to serve others and not that others should serve you. So, and that is the distinct difference between leadership and rulership. A ruler, other people serve a ruler, but a leader serve others. Others serve a ruler, leaders serve others. That is leadership. Leaders serve others while rulers are served by others. And so you shouldn't wonder so much that your politicians don't care either you've eaten or not. As long as they are satisfied, they care less of your well-being because they are not leaders. In 2015, in the denomination I belong to, we were talking about politics and Christian discipleship. I think that's the theme, Bible study theme for that year, 2015. And in one of the classes, I said, we don't need more politicians in leadership position. We need more leaders in political position. It's two different things. We don't need more people, more politicians in leadership position. We need more leaders in political positions. So the problem of Nigeria cannot be solved by politicians, can only be solved by leaders in political position. Because a leader thinks about the well-being and the welfare of the leader, of the followers. But politicians only think about position and how to come back again. So when you vote them into power, they are already thinking of how they can keep on being in power. That is why your governors can serve 8 years and still go back to Senate again to continue serving. Their reason of staying there is not for your own good. It's for their own selfish reason. It's for their selfish reason. If you bring out 100 politicians, especially in Africa, especially in Nigeria, before you can find 10 who are leaders among them, then it must have been that such people are genuinely saved. Because it takes having the mind of Christ to do leadership how it should be done. Note that down. It takes having the mind of Christ to do leadership the way God wants it done. It takes having the mind of Christ to do leadership the way God wants it done. So, Philippians chapter 2, verse 5 is not a mistake when Jesus, Paul was speaking, let this mind be in you, which was also in Christ Jesus. I've not really carried out a research that could make me give this validation or this assertion, but by assumption, I could say that we have 99% of politicians in leadership position and we only have 1% of leaders in political position. But our problem, our challenges as a country cannot be solved by more politicians, can only be solved by more leaders. Okay? Why? Why am I saying all of this? True leadership will demand you to serve others. Leaders ask, what can I do for these people to make their life better? Not what can these people do for me to make my life better. So the art of leadership sells you to be useful to the followers. Okay? Because I found it abysmal to see leaders instruct followers to do things they cannot do. That is abuse and misuse of power. That is abuse and misuse of the other side of the coin of leadership. I said leadership has two sides to its coin. It has the authority side and it has the responsibility side. Leadership is doership, not talkership. It demands responsibility from you. It demands responsibility from you. Because leadership is an opportunity to serve, not a right to lord over others. Leadership is an opportunity to serve others, not a right to lord over others. So a leader sees the position he occupies as a privilege and not a right. It's just a privilege that people vote you into power and say, okay, lead us. It's a privilege. So when you see it as a right, you are beginning to toe the path of a ruler and not a leader. So leadership is not showmanship. Leadership is not showmanship. Leadership position should not suggest to the leader that he or she is better than others. It is a privilege, not a right. You are not better. There is no politician in Nigeria that is more Nigerian than Nigerians. No politician in Nigeria is more Nigerian than Nigerians. It's only privilege that gave them that position. But unfortunately, they think they are better than others. So the road that leads to a politician's house may be tarred, and every other Nigerian may be wallowing on bad roads. It's not their concern. I'm going to pick next month from this matter of leadership being doership and not talkership, and we continue on what leadership is. And I'll be talking next month about leadership being pathfinding, and I'm going to be talking about five signs leaders should have. We will meet trusting God to preserve our lives next month, all things being equal, at the first Saturday in April. That's the fourth of April 2026. By 12 p.m. we meet again for Impact Clinic. Remember, leadership is the tone of a leader's life. Leadership is influence. Leadership is doership and not talkership. Thank you for joining us. I'm staying on this section this far. God bless you real good.
0: I know, yes. God bless you real good. You too, Shewin Dele. Thank you. It's been Impact Clinic with Shewin Dele, the March 2026 edition, Rudiments of Leadership. I hope it has been a blessing. If you have been blessed by this, please give us a shout out on WhatsApp. Tap that WhatsApp widget and say so. Thank you very much. As Shewin said, we look forward to having with us again in April. The Lord be with you. Thank you so very much, Brashon. Please say a word of prayer as we bring this to a close.
1: Our God and our Father, we thank you for this time again that
0: you've brought
1: your counsel across our paths through this program. We say be exalted in the name of Jesus.
0: Amen.
1: Our God and our Father, it will not be too early to begin to pray concerning the forthcoming election in Nigeria in 2027, as you've talked about politicians in leadership today. We pray, dear Father, that men after your heart will gain access to the corridors of power in this nation, in the name of Jesus. We pray, dear Father, that you will help us in this nation. You will help us in our churches. You will help us in our families. In Jesus' mighty name, we have prayed. Amen.

0: 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Keep listening and invite others, too. God bless you.
1: Engaging the culture with the mind of Christ.
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2: Engaging the culture with the mind of Christ.
0: Engaging the culture with the mind of Christ.
4: And yes, the people of God, I have with me now in the studio by telephone God's special daughter, our dear sister, Mrs. Lajumoke Oyegbola. How are you doing this morning?
5: I'm very well. Good morning, everyone. Good morning, sir. God bless you.
4: Amen. Thank you very much. Amen. Amen. And let me begin by thanking you for coming on this program. We're always delighted when we have people who, you know, despite your tight schedules, you enthusiastically decided to say, look, I'm going to come and testify to God's goodness. Thank you very much.
5: Thank you, sir. God bless you.
4: Amen. Amen. And I also thank my sister, Mrs. Bumi Adesina, who reached out to our guest this morning and then told me to contact her. So thank you very much, sis. God bless you too. Dear listener, we have, you can hear her voice. She's ready to testify to God's goodness. And you can join us as well. Just use that WhatsApp widget on the bottom right-hand corner of our page and send us a line or two or as many sentences as possible and say to us, you say, this is what I'm celebrating in my life and I'm ascribing the glory to God. Okay, so sis, you told me yesterday that you have so many testimonies.
5: Yes, sir.
4: Okay, start. Okay, start with the first one. Just anyone that comes to your mind now, and let's celebrate together.
5: Hallelujah! Praise the Lord.
4: Amen. Amen.
5: It is wonderful privilege to be alive this morning, and I return all the glory to the Most High God, the Creator of the heavens and the earth, and the one that doeth as He pleases Him.
4: Oh, yes.
5: As I said, or as the convener of the program mentioned, my life has been interrupted severally.
4: Interrupted.
5: But God has been very faithful. As He has been very real to me. Once again, my name is Moke Oyegbola.
4: Yes.
5: And by the grace of God, this year I'll be 45 years.
4: Hallelujah. Glory to God.
5: Precisely, one of the testimonies that I wanted to share this morning, I'm not sharing that testimony to tell people how influential or how great I am.
4: Mm-hmm.
5: But I'm sharing this testimony to tell people that God is real.
4: Hallelujah.
5: He's faithful. He's dependable.
4: Oh, yes.
5: He's awesome.
4: Hallelujah.
5: And He's a God that never holds any man.
4: He never holds any man.
5: He's a real God.
4: Hallelujah.
5: The testimony goes thus, in 2017, November precisely, I've been having, before then, I've been planning to see my doctor in the hospital because there was a particular breath of mine that I noticed a lump in.
4: Okay.
5: And I've been pushing it forward, I'll go today, I'll go tomorrow. But because of my busy schedule in the office and all that I'm involved in, I never place a priority on it. But I just know that one day I'll go to the hospital and I'll see the doctor. But that particular day on the 14th of November, getting back from home, I met my daughter very ill. And I couldn't hold it, so I had to take her to the hospital that very night. Getting to the hospital, the doctor attended to us. And the doctor told me, Mr. Ebola, I won't let you take this child back home. Why did you take it so long to bring her to the hospital? We have to admit her. And that word, you know, was worrying for me. I'm like,
4: exactly.
5: Doctor, take care of, give us all the drugs of injection. I will manage and take care of this baby at home because I have something very important to in the office tomorrow.
4: The office,
5: so yeah. My daughter is also very important to me. So the doctor said, Mr. Ibola, I will not allow you to go. This baby has to be admitted.
4: Mm.
5: If you want the baby to go with you to the house, call your husband and both of you must sign. And the baby was very ill. So there was nothing I could do, so I had to just stay back. So I called my husband. So, and I also spoke with some of my colleagues in the office, telling them the reason why I would not be able to shut in the office next day.
4: Yes.
5: So fast track, we were admitted, we stayed overnight in the hospital. And you know, I thought it was a great opportunity because people have been saying I'll go to.
4: Exactly.
5: Now I am there.
4: You're there.
5: And the chief medical director is a very close family friend.
4: Okay.
5: And also a senior pastor in the mission where we worship.
4: Okay.
5: So I went to him and I told him, Doctor, how are you today? I've been trying to see you, but thank God we are here.
4: Mm.
5: So there's a particular threat of mine. We have been noticing a lot. Meanwhile, in 2009, I went to the same hospital.
4: Okay.
5: When I noticed that lump in the breast. So the surgeon, who happened to be the deputy managing director in the hospital, operated me and removed the lump.
4: Okay.
5: They took that same lump to the lab, but nobody talked about it any longer. That's 2009.
4: That 2009.
5: I didn't bother about it. Your people also didn't bother about it.
4: Mm.
5: So it was just a dead story. But 2017, when I was noticing the same one, and I was planning to go to the hospital, you know, and I couldn't get the time, but it was just there. So that particular day, when I saw the doctor, I told him, I said, that's the breast. You remember we removed it long ago. That lump grew back.
4: Hmm.
5: Please, can we organize today so that we can just remove this lump and my life comes like that? And he said, no, we're not going to remove the lump. We are going to carry out a biopsy.
4: Okay.
5: And with that biopsy, be able to know whether I will just remove it as I did last time, or there will be something better I will do.
4: Hmm.
5: So they prepared me. I got to the I was used to the theater.
4: Mm-hmm.
5: They took a sample of the lump and it was taken for biopsy.
4: Yeah.
5: And you know, thank God my daughter was getting better. And you know, really, I think we saw this, we discharged her and we went back home and I forgot about it. A week after, 27th of November,
4: yes.
5: The medical director called me. He said, Bola, where are you? He said, I'm in the good morning, good afternoon, sir. He said, please, you need to come to the hospital now and it is very urgent. We need to have a discussion and we just need to come fast. I was worried. I was like, what is happening? Doctor, just organize, let me know the time I will come and the lump will be removed and I will continue with my life. He said, no, you need to come now. So I didn't go that day. I went the next day.
4: Hmm.
5: And, you know, I told my husband and him. I said, there's no problem there. So when I got there, you know, he took me to his private office. And behind him was a calendar of hospital, a center, major cancer center.
4: Okay.
5: They said, Mr. Ebola, this. That lump was taken to the lab, and the summary of it is that lump is cancerous, and we have to act very fast. And I trust God that everything will be fine, and we need to act fast.
4: Mm.
5: Please, I beg you. You know what he was saying? It was like, sorry, cancer. What is cancer?
4: I can imagine.
5: You know, before then, I hear of cancer, but I never attached any importance to it.
4: Mm.
5: But that very day, immediately I called my husband. I said, Dr. Larry, what is defining us to make sure that? He said, I have cancer. He said, you don't have cancer. Just calm down. Are you fine? Can you drive out of that place?
4: Mm.
5: So I'll come and pick you. So I went back to the hospital, I mean to the office. I got back home, but you know, I was like, am I dreaming?
4: Exactly.
5: The next day, they gave us, you know, I took the letter of the referral that day, and the next day, myself and my husband drove down to make sure cancer center in the island. We got there, the environment, then the reality started coming on me, like, what is happening? We started praying, trusting God, you know, that can this be real, this? Oh, we need second opinion. So the doctor at Lecture Center now asked me and said, Mr. Ebola, I trust God. I'm also a pastor's wife. I know you're a pastor's wife. I know you know God, you love God. But please, let's not waste time because already they choose. And early detection saves lives. This and that. Then reality dawned on me. I went that day. Then they referred me for several tests, you know, like that.
4: Yeah.
5: We're spending money or at least for those tests.
4: I know.
5: We spent over 500,000. And, you know, we started praying. We couldn't tell family. We couldn't tell, you know, even I couldn't tell anybody in the office.
4: Exactly.
5: But, you know, because of the office here I work, the HR has to be involved because of HMO and HMO, like.
4: Yeah.
5: Yes. So the HMO, we engaged the doctor, and the doctor said, for this, so the payment, the treatment is not really well covered, but because if HR can support them, that they move me out of Nigeria, this and that, you know. But brethren, you know, that particular week that we are talking about now is the week of Holy Ghost Congress in the Redemptive Center of God.
4: Okay.
5: And my husband is a pastor, you know. Then before then, we used to have a solemn assembly before the RIM program. I thought one of our senior pastors invited us. We went there with my husband. He prayed with us. He anointed us. And I was like, this thing was just disappearing. God, this and that. But I did not tell anybody. We were talking to them. On the last day of the year, that 1st of December, we got an invite of the General Overseer of the Redemptive Center of God.
4: Okay.
5: He prayed with us. And he said, God told me he'd heal you. But I don't know how he's going to heal you. Either the thing will disappear, or you go to treatment for you to have God to heal you.
4: Hallelujah.
5: That word came to my mind as, you know, as the answer
4: to your prayers
5: and gave me peace. We're praying, trusting God. And the word of the Lord came to me. The book of Psalm 34. The Bible says, I will bless the Lord at all times.
4: His praise shall continually be in my mouth.
5: And his praise shall continually be
4: Amen.
5: My lips. So I started reminding God of how great God has been to me. All that he has told me, he will achieve with me, through me. And I was like, God, I can't end my life like this. It was really a terrible situation, brethren. And verse 4 says, I stopped the law. He heard me.
4: And delivered me
5: from all my fears. Brethren, cancer is a fearful thing. I cried to God. In all this, I did not tell anybody in my office, but trusting God. After that December, in January, we had the leading to go ahead with the treatment. And, you know, my husband spoke to some of his friends, and they're like, I said, Ebola, let's not do the treatment in Nigeria. Let her go abroad. We didn't have money. Then we're given a contact of an hospital in the U.S. In Mexico, for cancer. We inquired of them. And they sent us bill. I think they sent us the bill of $72,000. When we came back that evening, my husband, we knelt down, we cried again. God, what is this? Because at that time, my husband just started his business, so there was no money. We were crying to God. We didn't even know how to tell the children. So, but just two of us, my husband involved some of his pastor friends. we're praying, trusting God for a miracle, trusting God that it will be a testimony.
4: Yes.
5: And around that time, I was hearing of people that were killed by cancer. Great men, great women, believers.
4: Yeah.
5: He agreed my hand and I said, God, I know I will not go down like this. You have given me beautiful tomorrow. My future is colorful and shiny, but I will get there.
4: Mm-hmm.
5: You are not a God that fails. In the period of adversity, you will help me because my strength will not be small.
4: Mm-hmm.
5: I started quoting the word of God. For that particular time, 34 days ago, was strong in my spirit.
4: Mm.
5: I saw the Lord.
4: And he heard me.
5: And he delivered me from all my fears.
4: Hallelujah.
5: Brethren, thank God for the everything.
4: Wow.
5: We started.
4: Wow.
5: We started the journey. We started looking for money. All our investments, all our savings. We have to change. We have to get the money out. Change. We're not telling. I didn't tell my family members. I didn't tell my siblings. I didn't tell my parents.
4: Hmm.
5: But I didn't know how to tell them. Even in the office. It's just HR. Now I now call HR that, please, how are you going to help me? This is a place the federal is in. I need money. How can you help me? But I remember vividly what my head of my HR partner told me. He said, Jimoke, I'm also a staff like you. There's nothing we can do. We are not getting any approval. Nothing is coming soon. I cried that day. And I said, God, you are the God of heavens and the heart. I serve you with the whole of my heart. You have helped me before.
4: Yes.
5: You can help me again. Amen. Then a song spring out in my mind. You have helped me in the past. You will help me again. You have helped me in the past.
4: You will help me again.
5: You will help me again. I depend on you. I depend on you. I depend on you, Jesus. I depend on you. You have helped me in the past.
4: You help me again.
5: You will help me again. You have helped me in the past. You will help me. So I started reminding God of how great He is, of how great He has been to me. Of all several situations that he has delivered me from, I reminded him what he did in the past. He can repeat it.
4: Yes.
5: He delivered me from several. He helped Anna, even when all hope was lost.
4: Oh, yes. Oh, yes.
5: Even
4: yes.
5: The story of Ruth, I reminded God. And you know, it was just like God was not hearing me. Then one day in the office, my mind just went to one of my senior bosses. I was never close to that woman.
4: Okay.
5: But one way or the other, I related to her. So I called her. I said, "Ma, this afternoon, please, my wound is in you. And I don't know how best or how convenient it is. Just give me a chance. I want to see you, ma." She said, "Is it official or private?" I said, "Ma, it's personal." This woman gave me the contact of the house and he asked me to come on a Sunday.
4: Okay.
5: I went to her. I knelt down and I explained my predicament. I said, "I need money." Because, you know, I work in a finance house and I felt so getting loan shouldn't be an issue. I requested for loan. The day the loan was to be discussed, there was a mail from our group that all staff loans to be suspended.
4: Wow.
5: I went that day.
4: Wow.
5: I cried. Good. I've never taken loan from this bank. Now that I'm taking loan, that I know I will pay, I will not die. I called the head of HR. Please, what can you do for me? I will not die. I need this money. I will pay it back. He said, "There's nothing we can do. The group has sent a mail. Staff loan has been suspended." I went. And I went to God. God, you know me. You have a future for me. Help me. I need help. I cried to God. I reminded God again, Psalm 50 verse 7. For my Lord God will help me.
4: Yes.
5: I will not be confounded. And as I shall set my eyes like a flint, I will not be put to shame. I said, God, arise for me. Take away all forms of confusion. I was praying. At the time, we were able to get $25,000. A friend of my husband helped us transfer to the hospital, and we're trusting God. I don't personally use the bank check. I requested for check. The management spoke to somebody in IBCC. They mentioned to us that I will need a senior person to sign for me as a guarantor, and we should get my check. I should write check for, I should give them 24 checks to look for the whole amount. I plan all this. Then for us to kickstart the process, we don't have one issue again. We did, without my knowledge, my husband was already planning to sell our house.
4: Wow.
5: Because it was like, what can I do? And I remember the first Sunday in February 2018. We have these unusual service in the church. And after the service, one of the ministers called and said, we all need to remember that today is not a normal service. It was an unusual service. That he saw that God opened his eyes and saw the angels of the Lord moving around the church. And God, the angel was giving gifts to some people. Some people, he bypassed them, he didn't give them. He said, but I saw, he gave me, he gave my wife. I said, good. Is it that you have helped me? Then the Monday of that week, my HR partner called me and said, Jimoke, how far with your program? How far with your treatment? We've been able to seek management approval.
4: Wow.
5: We are supporting you. Do you have visa? Do you have your passport? Just send it now. I ran out of the office. I went to the back of the office and I went down flat and said, God, is this how great you are?
4: Hallelujah.
5: God, you've been good. You are real. This is. I wept that day and I said, God, I don't know that you will answer me this way. That day I left office. I ran home. I took my passport, everything. I took this candy. And to the glory of God, that need was met.
4: Hallelujah.
5: And before I knew it, some of my husband's friends also called before then. But Larry, how far was your wife's treatment this week? Somebody gave $15,000. Somebody gave $3 million. Somebody gave $1 million. Somebody gave $12,000. Somebody gave $250,000. The money was just coming. And at the time HR would respond, I already had more than what I needed. For the trip.
4: Amazing.
5: So God met that man. Getting to Mexico again, I see God has not finished with me. I went through the treatment and you know, I made up my mind that now that you know, is a cancer kid, but God, I know it will not kill me. I just made up my mind to be an evangelist in the hospital.
4: Hallelujah.
5: That's... After my treatment, I'll go from one room to the other to telling people of how great God is. You know, a patient that is telling other patients that
4: exactly,
5: God can heal.
4: Exactly, exactly.
5: I started telling them about how great God has been, what God has done for me in the past, and also what God could do for them. This was an hospital where we had over 60 patients from different nations of the world. There were about 3 atheists in that hospital. I ministered to them.
4: Thank God.
5: They gave their life to Jesus. We're doing fellowship. I was just doing it. God was just propelling me to do it. And at the time, when I was rounding up my treatment, there was need for me to pay it about $4,000 or so. I was worried. I called my husband and said, you mean how you left home? There was nothing again. So let's trust God. God has been helping. To my surprise, a white man that I do not know, that I don't think I will ever come across again in my life, went behind me. That man brought his wife to the hospital. And the wife did not spend 24 hours in the hospital before she gave up the ghost.
4: Wow.
5: This same man went to the accountant of that hospital for cancer and said, this lady, I don't know about it. So she has any deal? You know, I don't know. I don't know how God did that.
4: Wow.
5: This guy paid the money. I called my husband. I said, will you send money this and that? I was worried. Then I was telling God, you have brought me here and you have not brought me thus far with me to shame. And I went back to the accountant to ask whether my husband had sent money. He said the husband did not send money, but God has paid the bill. And he brought out the receipt and he put Jesus paid it and put love, you know. And I'm like, who paid this bill? He said, Allah, don't worry, God has paid this bill. And I said, God, I called my husband. I said, I experienced another miracle today. And I narrated the whole experience. I think God has not, you know, I think God, you know, God is just starting with me.
4: Amazing. Amazing.
5: Some days for me to leave the hospital, there was a woman, also a white woman. I never knew her before. This woman has suffered a lot. But there was just about 30 minutes or 5 minutes with her on the treadmill.
4: Mm-hmm.
5: And I shared the gospel of God with her. And she accepted Christ. I never knew I would meet that woman again. You know, on and on, I came back home. They told me, oh, we have to continue the treatment, this and that. We cried to God because there was no money. Even one of our daughters got admission then to high school. There was no money to pay. Well, God connected me with somebody in Mexico. She just called me and said, Jimoke, how are you? He sent me your account number. The deal the girl was to pay in school, the woman sent it to me.
4: Wow.
5: And that bill was sorted.
4: Wow.
5: I think that is not enough. Several testimonies, and God healed me completely.
4: Wow.
5: And the people that I ministered to, they were reaching out to me, telling me how God has been faithful to them. And I'm like, God, is this how real you are? Is this how dependable you are? Is this how awesome you are? Please continue with me.
4: Exactly.
5: What you have begun. Several other testimonies.
4: Wow.
5: And in that treatment, God opened me up with several help. I needed to continue the treatment, do radiation. There was nowhere to do radiation in Nigeria when I returned. And a friend of my husband called and said, my husband works with an hospital.
4: Okay.
5: My wife works with an hospital. Let me speak with her. She will, you know, she will try and get appointment for you. And a friend of mine, a very close friend of mine, who lives in the U.S. You know, everybody was trying to tell them to help me out.
4: Yeah.
5: This lady went to the University of Texas, of Adamson Cancer Center. And they said before they will attend to me at home, I need to pay a bill of $15,000 and some fraction in dollars.
4: Mm.
5: And I said, Jimoke, we don't have money. It was not money, you know. Jimoke, I know. I'm also just trying. And I just got a call from my husband's friend and said, my wife has been able to link with a hospital and they've already scheduled an appointment for your wife. Let her just come over.
4: Mm.
5: And as at that time, you know, I was tired. My God, what will this treatment stop? After what you have done, just to be, maybe just forget about this. And as at that time, I was already, you know, I from 85 kg, I was already weighing 44. I've been emaciated, I've lost so much weight, but I still kept on moving the goal. Now, God, I will not go down with this.
4: Amen.
5: As God will have it. It was 2018 August when we're doing our convention in the mission. So I was in the US, Daddy was in Tobago for Holy Ghost service there. Then we loved him and we're following him. He made me so, you know, there was a word of prophecy that came. I just, you know, jumped at it. And after that, I had a dream. I had a dream that there was a lesbian application setting and that the geo was moving around. And it came towards my father's house. I was in my father's house then. Then I came out when I heard he was moving around. And I saw him and he said, God bless you. And I woke up from that sleep. I told my husband, I said, I saw that the geo in my dream. And he said, God bless you. He said, that is all you need to, okay? I said, I want him to pray for me. I don't want to die. Look at me, I'm looking. I trust God that is real. we should take all this away on time. You know, if I come out, people will look at me. I don't know whether, you know. So people will not recognize me. And it will be as if people are pitying me. I said, no, I don't want to be an object of pity. I want God to give me completely.
4: Exactly.
5: And precisely, August convention, I loved him again. After the ministration, I slept. Then I had another dream. It was during a Lego fishing session again. You know, this time around, it was a big mega Lego fishing. There were several things, you know, programs and the like. And that the GO sighted me in the crowd and said, get me that lady. Then they brought me to Daddy. I knelt down before him. And he laid his two hands on me and he prayed for me in that dream.
4: Amen.
5: As he prayed for me in that dream, there was a sweat that came out of me. And, you know, when he finished that prayer, I ran out with enthusiasm that, God has helped me. He has prayed for me. Then I ran to the bathroom. When I ran to the bathroom in that dream, you know, I was sweating. You know, and I ran to the bathroom to take my bath. As I opened my clothes, you know, I undressed. The breath I was taking off, I saw it grew back. I ran out of that bathroom, jubilating, shouting for joy that God has healed me, God has healed me, God has healed me. By the time I woke up from my sleep, the bed that I slept on was soaked with water.
4: Water.
5: I did not weep on my body, but the sweat. And I said, God has done it. My husband came in and said, what happened? I said, God has done it. God
4: Hallelujah.
5: Has done it.
4: Hallelujah.
5: He has healed it. And from there, it was from one miracle
4: to another.
5: I was not a citizen of the U.S. All my bills were paid off.
4: Amazing.
5: People started writing me, how do we help you pay your bills? I've never seen it before in my life. It happened to me. Olajimofiogola, I experienced the goodness, the kindness, and the mercy of God.
4: Hallelujah.
5: And because of the grace of God and the favor that I enjoyed, sir, I will look at some bills like this. $4,600 will look like $46,000.
4: Exactly. I can imagine.
5: And here will grip my heart. But I tell you, all those bills were written up to the glory of God. So when I return back, I saw all that God has done for me. The healing process, all that he made me to see, all that he made me to experience. And I said, I'm going to start an NGO. And help as many people that have cancer. It's been 4 or 5 years now. I've been healed completely of cancer.
4: Hallelujah.
5: And by the help of the Holy Spirit and God himself, we've been able to encourage people emotionally, even in payment of their treatment bills.
4: Good.
5: And say, indeed, God is real. This is God. And this God doesn't owe any man.
4: It doesn't owe any man. It's
5: and
4: real.
5: Our God is not a God of death. He's a living God. He's still strong. And you know, all that I experience, even till now, they are still, you know, I cannot comprehend it. Because it's a way of God telling me that he's ever faithful.
4: Ever faithful.
5: He's ever real.
4: Ever faithful.
5: And he's a dependent. So I return all the glory to him this morning.
4: The glory to God.
5: Because several people that we went through the treatment together, there was a particular woman, very mighty in this country. I didn't know, I met her in Mexico. I was living in Ikoyi. This woman, if she could buy our life, if she could buy back our life,
4: she
5: this man would buy our life back. Before she came to Mexico, she had spent over £400,000 in the UK. She had colon cancer. We came back to Nigeria from Mexico. This woman still went to Germany, spent a lot of money. All the equipment we were using in the Mexico hospital, this woman bought everything. Yet she could not survive it. But I give all the glory to God.
4: All the glory to God.
5: Because I survived
4: Amazing.
5: Cancer.
4: Amazing.
5: And God helped me too.
4: Hallelujah.
5: So this is my testimony.
4: Wow.
5: And I'm giving it to the glory of God the Father.
4: Hallelujah.
5: God the Son.
4: Amen.
5: And God the Holy
4: Spirit. Amen.
5: And I also want to encourage people in the house. What is that you think is impossible? What is that situation that is terrific? What is that situation that brings about fear in your heart that, oh, is God still real? For God to be real to me in this situation that I mentioned to us, God can do anything.
4: Of course.
5: Are you sick in your body? Are you sick mentally? Are you sick financially? God is still in the business of healing.
4: Absolutely.
5: What is it that you are trusting this God for? He's still real.
4: God is real.
5: And he's still working miracles.
4: God is real.
5: And he's a God of miracles. And as he did for me, he can do for you. Trust him again.
4: Put
5: your hope in him. The Bible says in the book of Proverbs 3, trust the Lord with all thy heart. In all thy ways, acknowledge him.
4: Fulfill.
5: Do not lean on your own understanding. In all thy ways, acknowledge him.
4: Mm-hmm.
5: And he will straighten your path.
4: Wow.
5: As much as you continue to trust him, as long as you continue to look up to him as the author and the finisher of our faith,
4: yes,
5: he will never let us down.
4: Hallelujah.
5: And he continues to be our God.
4: Hallelujah. Thank you so very much. I mean, for the most part of your testimony, I had good pimples on all over me for the most part of that testimony. And amazing. You see, every time people come on this program, I mean, we are just awed all over again, awed by the greatness of God. And this testimony, this is a wonderful, wonderful one. And I'm sure that everyone who has listened today has been amazed by how great God is. We know him. We know him. Everyone who has listened today has been amazed by how great God is. We know him. We know him as a wonderful, wonderful, great God. But

more like you are. You are such a good girl. You are such a bad girl. You are God all by yourself. You are faithful all by yourself. You are real all by yourself. All glory to you. I give you faith, Lord. I give you all everything. I give you all adoration, Lord. I give you all praise to you. Thank you, merciful Father. Thank you, faithful Father. Thank you, mighty Father. Thank you for beginning with nothing. Thank you for ending with nothing. Thank you for the grace I have. Thank you, my ever-present help. Thank you, my strength. Thank you, my strength. My place of faith. My king of nothing. My love on you. My worship on you. You are God. You are you. You are making me. Thank you, Jesus. Thank you, Excellency. Thank you, my God. I did not know you, Lord, because it has lifted me and my life.

0: thank you, excellent God, for your mercy speaking for me. The Bible says it is not by good work, it is not by bad work. For it was so mercy on to whom you want to bless you. Because our compassion is on whom you want to have to fight for. I thank you, thank God. Thank you,
1: Hallelujah. People of God, crowning the Lord.

0: Oh yes.
1: And you know what? As that testimony was going on, we also got.
0: Hallelujah.
1: And as that testimony was going on, we also got this from one of our listeners. Thank you there very much, my dear brother, Brad Tokwe KB. He sent to us saying, "Thank God for saving me from stray bullet yesterday at Maryland." Wow. Glory to God, bro. This is a brother, one of our listeners, saying to us, "Thank God for saving me from stray bullet yesterday at Maryland." See what God, the Lord does, protecting his own. And he also wrote to us saying, "I was saved from food poisoning incident." Wow. Thank you, Lord. Our Lord, he has said to us, Psalm 50 verse 15, "Call upon me in the day of trouble, I will deliver you, and you shall glorify me." And that's what we are witnessing today. Our dear sister, Olajumoke Igbola, glorifying God who delivered her because she called out to him in the day of trouble. And you see our dear brother too, Batokwe KB, "Thank God for saving me from stray bullets yesterday at Maryland and for saving him from food poisoning." Hallelujah. Thank you very much. Laosh from Abuja saying, "Amazing testimony. God be praised." Amazing testimony. God be praised. Thank you for joining us and for acknowledging God's power today. Thank you, Mommy Oji, saying, "Olajumoke, congratulations. May this God be your God forever in Jesus' name. Amen." And I love what you have quoted now. That's from Psalm 45. And I love that part. It says, "This God, he will be our God even unto death." That should be what comes out from each of us, when we hear of God's goodness, we say, "This God, he has been our God, and he will be our God even unto death." And we have also this testimony, Grandma S. Thank you very much for joining us this morning. This is what she has written: "I'm praising God with this daughter of God, also my namesake." Exactly, you are namesake, Grandma S. She said, "I'm praising God with this daughter of mine, also my namesake. I see a greater work of grace that God did inside our very dark challenges. She was used by the same God to give real life in Christ to many."

souls in the hospital. God is faithful, and his mercies will never come to an end in your life, Jumoke, in Jesus' name. Amen. Amen. Amen. And that's a very important one, because even while you were struggling for your own life, God used you to give real life in Christ to the many people in that hospital. We also have this. It says, hallelujah, hallelujah, hallelujah, from Stabiojo and Seka. Thank you very much, man. Thank you, Lord, for that great testimony. We worship you, Lord. And yes, we worship you, Lord. And she also writes saying, thank you, Lord, for all the testimonies. Glory be to you, Lord. We worship you. Wow. Wow. Wow. Wow. Hallelujah. Is there any God like Jehovah? In the days of Elijah, he did so many wonderful things. Even today, he does great things. He does great things. And on that note, we're going to end Thankful Thursday today. God has renewed our faith, and we ascribe all the glory to him. We celebrate him, the God of the days of Elijah, and the God of our days. He's our God. He has been the God of our fathers, and he will be our God even to the end. Thank you very much, sis, for joining us this morning. And I pray the Lord will continue to use it to his glory. Your testimony will abound. And from your testimony, many people will have renewed faith. And the name of God will be glorified in Jesus' name. Amen. At 8 a.m., it will be time for the Lord's side. Stay with us. God bless you. God bless you.

And yes, there's no God like Jehovah. And that's, there's no God like Jehovah. And that's our worship this morning. That's our worship. There is no God like Jehovah.

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0: Engaging the culture with the mind of Christ.
4: And I have now joining me in the virtual studio a very special person. You are going to hear his name. I'm going to call out his name now. He's a very special person, and he's celebrating at the 15th anniversary of a special location. And I'd like him to, you know, before all of God's people, the psalmist wrote, the psalmist said, "Let the redeemed of the Lord, let them say so. Those he has redeemed from the jaws of destruction, let them say so." And I always say on this program, let them say so from the rooftops, you know, let them proclaim him that the Lord is good. This is going to be a very short one, but our brother is here to say to God and all of to say to you that God is good. And he has always been good. Laosh, good morning to you. Please unmute and join us this morning. I'm so delighted that you can quickly, you know, step into our virtual studio. How are you doing today?
5: Very well. Good morning, sir.
4: Good morning.
5: And thanks for having me.
4: Always a pleasure. I'm very delighted. And, well, you are celebrating the 15th anniversary of something unforgettable. Can you quickly just share with us?
5: Yes, something definitely unforgettable.
4: Yeah.
5: The song today is All Hail the Power of Jesus' Name.
4: Hallelujah. I'm going to play that after this.
5: Because, 15 years ago, on a morning like this, I woke up in my apartment with a stink. I woke up and discovered I was already bitten by a snake. I saw a snake on my bed.
4: No way.
5: And that started a whole lot of things. The first hospital, then I passed out. Then I was in the other hospital. I was in the ICU. But God worked wonders. He did a lot of miracles within 24 hours. There were so many things that happened. The whole of the city of Abuja knew something was happening. And somebody was close to death. I guess one of the greatest miracles of that day was that the anti-venom that actually finally worked after they tried so many was not even in the country, was just getting into the country.
4: Amazing.
5: Was a dose that was just sent into Nigeria. And it was just at the nick of time, God worked so many things out. And, you know, looking back 15 years, and I say, God, you are just good. Because, wow, how could the venom stay in my body for so long, for all those hours, before they got anti-venom? And
4: it didn't destroy any organ, it did not do any permanent damage.
5: But I remember clearly, it was about 2 years after the incident, one of the people in my church came to me and said, "One prof in the National Hospital wants to speak to you." I spoke with him, and the man was like, "Are you truly okay?" That was the question.
4: I know.
5: Because, after all those hours, I just woke up this morning and said, "God, you are good."
4: It's amazing. Because now, for those who don't know, Laosh is my brother, my immediate brother, younger brother. So this is a testimony I've heard 1,000 times. But any time that this testimony is related again, we always have goose pimples, all over our bodies. Yeah. Now that they are talking again, I'm thinking again, that's true. Because, with the passage of years, we tend to forget some things. But we were really anxious, even after the event, months after, a year after, we were anxious that something could happen again, that there could have been a permanent damage somewhere.
5: Exactly. It's a very, very big testimony. What you just say now, a few years after, I started having a growth. Growth for the same spot. But God just came in different ways and just took everything away. God has truly been marvelous.
4: Lord, yeah.
5: So, indeed. Today I want everybody to join me in celebrating God's grace. And also an assurance to people that God is at work. God is powerful.
4: Amen.
5: God is strong. Whatever situation we are going through, He is always there to hold our hands and lead us out of it.
4: Oh, yes. Oh yes, hallelujah, hallelujah. And you know, when you sent it to our platform this month, 15, I said, look, I have to get you into the virtual studio to talk about this, you know, very briefly. And I thank God. And that was your second year in Abuja then, or the first? Was it the first?
5: No, that was the very first year in Abuja.
4: Very first year.
5: It was the very first year.
4: And since then, I recall, you know, one of the moving moments for me, you know, was when after the operation, you now came back to Lagos to have a Thanksgiving in church. I know everybody yes. standing up. Then you said that the whole of Abuja was praying, but the same thing, the whole of Lagos was praying as well, because, you know,
5: absolutely.
4: Everybody, all of daddy's colleagues, everybody praying in different churches. And that was when, the first time, I think, that I truly appreciated the power of corporate prayer, of intercessions, you know, all over, people praying and interceding for just one person, you know, practically all over the nation. And that was a great thing. And I remember that when you came home from my wedding, came to Lagos for my wedding, and about 2 days before that, we were driving or maybe walking somewhere, and I heard you and I said, wow, so I would have had to wed, you know, without you being around. But what I want to do that right now, it was your first day in Abuja. Can you just enumerate the blessings with which God has since blessed you then?
5: Okay. So, it's where do I start from? It was my first year in Abuja.
4: Yeah.
5: I didn't know really so many people. In fact, it looks like that incident made many people know me at first. But since then, first off, I'm grateful to God for family. I've had my own family since
4: then. Your wife,
5: I've had three beautiful children.
4: Exactly.
5: I have a wife. I've grown.
4: You've grown exactly.
5: Work,
4: in your career, everywhere.
5: I've called in my career, at work,
4: in my church.
5: I've
4: exactly.
5: grown. I've had different positions. God has uplifted me. Mm-hmm. I mean, in many ways,
4: exactly.
5: material blessings, everything. Mm-hmm. God has increased me since that time.
4: Hallelujah. Hallelujah. And I'm so delighted, and we give all the glory to the Lord God Almighty. And I invite you all to join my brother and myself and my mom and all of us in our family as we celebrate this special anniversary. We look up to God again. I mean, they were anxious moments, but God came through for us, and now he has given us a testimony lasting up to now, and that will last until forever. You know, in fact, this is kind of testimony that you say to children and forever, you know, because you just keep telling
5: yes,
4: people.
5: Yes, definitely.
4: I have to tell you.
5: My wife and I had to share again with the children this morning before they went to school.
4: Hmm.
5: I mean, so they know exactly what God has done.
4: Wow. Okay, I'm going to play this wonderful hymn now, All Hail the Power of Jesus thing, but I have some wonderful testimonies here as well. This is from my dear sister, Sabina Seka. Thank you for joining us this morning. She said, good morning, dear people of God. I woke up today to the best news ever. A couple I know of have given birth after 14 years of waiting. I'm so happy and grateful. It's been a hard wait, but they kept their faith and their joy despite the storm. Lord, thank you. And the couple put out, you know, a picture, rejoice with us on the arrival of Prince Charming after 14 years of God's faithfulness. It's no one but God. And I know this couple, they are members of our church. They're actually in our choir.
5: Okay.
4: You know, in the choir, and they've been there 14 years. And then she has something again saying, today I'm thankful to God for being alive despite the storms I've been through in the course of a year. I got ill about a year ago. That's true. But God keeps giving me testimonies of his healing power. I'm grateful. And Sister B, we are so thankful to God for your life and for the grace he has given you to go through all that he has made you go through according to his perfect wisdom. And we thank him for his grace, and we pray your testimony will be permanent in Jesus'
5: Amen.
4: Name. From my dear sister Wood Adetutu Awonuga, saying, for strength, for grace, for courage, the Lord is my shade upon my right hand. Amazing. This is a very profound testimony. She's thankful for strength, for grace, for courage, and saying the Lord is my shade upon my right hand. People of God, with our dear brother Laosh, with all those who have sent testimonies this morning, with Sister B, with our dear sister Ditutu, for all of us, for all his goodness and for his amazing grace, all hail the power of God.

0: Anoyesh Laosh, thank you for making time to join us this morning. God bless you,
1: really good. Thank you very much.
0: Amen. God bless you. Bye. Thank you so much. And yes, I want to thank you all for joining us this morning and crowning him the Lord of all. Oh, yeah.

career in the highest levels. And I want to thank you so very much for celebrating this morning the goodness of God. For that couple that has waited 14 years, 14 years for God to come through. We say, Lord, we give you the glory for the grace he has given to our dear sister to weather the storms, for the assurance that she's going to come out stronger than ever before. I will give God the glory for strength, for courage, for all the goodness of God that our sister has enumerated. We give God all the glory for the 15th anniversary of the Lord's great salvation. Lord, we give you glory. We give you all the glory. We return all the glory to you, Lord, and to you alone. Even you.

0: And of course, this promises to be another beautiful episode where we join together to celebrate the goodness of the Lord. And I want to ask you, listening to us right now, what are you thankful for this morning? That is the central theme of Thankful Thursday, every Thursday morning on Gospel Best Radio. What are you thankful for this morning? The Bible says it, the psalmist proclaims it loud and clear. Let the redeemed of the Lord, let them say so. Let them say so from the rooftops. Let them proclaim it, that the Lord is good, that he has redeemed them from their destructions, that he has intervened in their affairs. And that is why we are gathered together this morning. And I have with me now our dear Pastor Ayola Folake and Miss Temi. Pastor, good morning to you. Kindly unmute and let's hear your voice. We are so delighted to have you with us this morning. How are you doing?
1: Good morning.
0: It's a pleasure. We are so delighted. We are most delighted to have you join us this morning. Such a joy. Thank you for making time to join us. I know that the notice was short, and I thank God that the Holy Spirit led you, you know, to accept, to gladly accept, and we look forward to you edifying all of us this morning.
1: Thank God for the privilege.
0: Thank God.
1: I'm so happy to partake in the program this morning.
0: Hallelujah. Thank God. Thank God indeed. And Miss Temi, I'm sure you can hear us. Can you unmute your microphone, please? Okay, good. Good morning. How are you doing this morning?
2: I'm very well, thank you. And thanks for the privilege to join the
0: program this morning. Oh, yeah. Thank you so very much. And I always like it when people consider it a privilege, you know, to be to partake in God's work, because that is exactly what it is. I want to start with Pastor. Share with us, what we do on this program is to celebrate the goodness of God. And where does that goodness begin, except for, you know, at the point of salvation? What's your salvation experience like? Very, very brief. How did you come to know the Lord? How long have you known the Lord? And what would you say about it? How has it been? How long have you known the Lord? And was this something... for some of us who were born in Christian homes, sometimes we say, well, it wasn't something dramatic. It's been a lifetime yet. You know, it's been something to talk about. But I'm always curious to know when I speak with guests.
1: Hallelujah.
0: On Thankful Thursday. Hallelujah. Thank you very much.
1: I want to bless the name of the Lord for this opportunity once again.
0: Hallelujah.
1: Like you said, you know, people born into Christian homes tend to believe that they are Christian already.
0: Mm-hmm.
1: You know, I was born and bred in a Christian home from the very beginning.
0: Mm.
1: But I came to realize the fact that being born in Christian home does not mean you are born again.
0: True.
1: You can be religious.
0: Mm-hmm.
1: But you have to have a day that you have a personal encounter with the Lord Jesus Christ.
0: Exactly.
1: And that will mark the beginning of the journey.
0: Mm-hmm.
1: So for me, that happened while I was in secondary school.
0: Wow, beautiful.
1: In my JS2.
0: JS2.
1: That is, yes, year 1992.
0: Beautiful.
1: To be precise. So that was when I had that personal encounter.
0: Beautiful.
1: And then it has been good.
0: Hallelujah.
1: Of course, there were ups and downs, mm-hmm. you know, but the Lord has been faithful.
0: Hallelujah. Wow. So there you have it, you know, Pastor Ayola Folake saying that, well, she had that personal encounter, though she was born to a Christian, but had a personal encounter in JSS2, back in JSS. I mean, that's so beautiful. We had a guest on Thankful Thursday who told us about how she can still remember the name of the senior who spoke to her about Christ in secondary school. And anytime she comes on, I'm always teasing her that she calls her senior Esther. And I always say to her, can you see how God works? So much so that at the end of the day, you find that you have to be thankful primarily, you know, for somebody like that who spoke to you about Christ. So was it somebody, or was it a fellowship, or was it a teacher, or was it a group of people in your own case?
1: Actually, there was this guy that we usually sit together in the class.
0: Wow.
1: His name was Ekweme.
0: Are you serious?
1: And he do invite me to the school fellowship.
0: Okay.
1: He would just be troubling me.
0: Okay.
1: So for that particular thing, I just decided to answer him and go for the school fellowship.
0: Imagine.
1: So it was during the fellowship after the preaching that altar call was made.
0: Wow.
1: And I decided to, you know, go for the altar call.
0: Wow. Beautiful, beautiful. And God bless that brother. And you see, I mean, I would say to you that if you want to count your blessings, I mean, that day will be perhaps one of the foremost on your list. And of course, the name of that brother. The reason why I always ask this question, so we always try to encourage people that, you know, when you try to invite others to come to Christ, you never have an idea, you know, what you're doing. You're listening to the Holy Spirit. And I really thank God both for that brother and those who ate that fellowship that day, you know, and for you as well. And I want to ask you, Miss Temi, this morning, could you share with us, how did you come to know the Lord, just briefly?
2: Okay. This started during Shiloh. That's okay. Winners.
0: Okay.
2: At Canaan Land.
0: Okay.
2: I went for one of the programs.
0: Okay.
2: At Shiloh then. So under the administration of Pastor and Bishop Oyedepo.
0: Okay.
2: Yeah, so during that, I think, but I really can't remember the
0: okay.
2: year, but I was still very quite young.
0: Oh, quite young. Okay. So on that day, was there an altar call for people who have not known the Lord? Oh, beautiful.
2: Yes, it was an altar call.
0: Beautiful.
2: So I stepped out and we're grateful.
0: Amazing.
2: And since then, I've been looking forward to I've been knowing more of God.
0: Okay.
2: So over time, I remember when I was young, mm-hmm. I would put myself on fasting for days,
0: okay.
2: fasting, and like I was always hungry and thirsty for God.
0: Hungry and thirsty
2: for
0: God.
2: The things of God. Mm. Yeah. And so,
0: wow.
2: So my family background was not. So it wasn't so interesting per se.
0: Sorry, what did you say? What did you say was not so interesting per se? Your what?
2: I said my family background, my upbringing.
0: Okay, your upbringing. Okay, okay.
2: So, yeah, it wasn't so interesting.
0: But okay.
2: then I just do like for the things of God.
0: Yeah.
2: I pray a lot, and I fast a lot, and
0: okay.
2: I knew that there was just the wisdom God wants the best. Upon me.
0: Hallelujah.
2: So I grew up in that line and
0: okay.
2: Since after a while I started speaking in the spirit and
0: hallelujah.
2: And God has been faithful.
0: That's beautiful. God has been faithful. That is the testimony of our sister this morning. God has been faithful. And I'm really delighted that at an event like that, you can remember that was the time you came to know the Lord. Because most times people go for event like that, you know, just maybe seeking answers to some specific things, but the most important blessing of all is salvation. And to hear you say this morning that you found Jesus at an event like that, this is a joy to our souls. And again, you have said God has been faithful, and that is the reason why we're actually here this morning, to celebrate the faithfulness of God. I have with me now Pastor Ayola Folake and my dear sister, who has chosen just to be named as Miss Temi. And both of them are here as God's daughters, ready to share with us what the Lord has done in their lives, why they have come to the conclusion that God has been good and God has been faithful. The psalmist wrote, "Let the redeemed of the Lord, let them say so." Indeed, if you have been redeemed of the Lord, then you should say so. So I come back to you, Pastor Ayola Folake. Looking back, since you've come to know the Lord, is there one event or two that you want to share? Maybe one, you can start with one now. Something that concretizes your statement, your declaration that God has been faithful, that God has been good. That as everybody is saying now in the culture, that Oluwato sin, that your God is indeed the one who stands by his people, Pastor.
1: Okay. I have so many, you know, testimonies
0: I can imagine
1: of God's people.
0: Yeah.
1: And, you know, for the sake of this program, because we have limited time, I'll just share one.
0: Okay.
1: You know, like around maybe like 20 years ago, I would have died. What happened that fateful day, you know, I was on my way to night vigil in the church.
0: Okay.
1: And I was backing my baby. Okay. My baby was 6 months at that time.
0: Okay.
1: And my husband was escorting me because our house was a trekkable distance to the church.
0: Okay.
1: So as we were going, it was a dark area. So as we cornered about to get to the church, I just discovered that something struck my leg. I was like, what is this? I didn't know it was snake. So I was like, what is this? What is happening? By the time, and everywhere was dark. So, but luckily, a car was just coming from our front and was, you know, using the full light. So it was that light that we used to, you know, check. I saw that it's like something has beaten my leg. Wow. And the snake has run away.
0: Wow.
1: So, in fact, I was so terrified.
0: I was
1: like, is this how everything is going to end? Oh my God. You know, but do you know that that car was not supposed to pass through that place at that time?
0: At that time.
1: And funny enough, I'm telling you. And luckily, it was even one of our members in the church that was coming with our own car, trying to avoid a hold up from the main road.
0: Oh, okay.
1: Just to take that road. So she had to carry me, you know, we're tying the leg at one point, you know, that the thing they said must not flow to the heart and all that. So they were tying the leg so that the blood would not flow to get to the heart. And then my husband quickly ran to the main road, the hospital there, to inform them. So the woman put me in a car to take me to the hospital. So to cut the long story short, when we got there, you know, I was not even getting myself again. So the doctor was attending to me and he was asking me to tell him whether the thing is moving, whether the blood was moving or the flow had stopped. So he was applying some things, was giving me injection, drips and all that. So at the end of the day, I got to know that that doctor, he usually come during that weekend. You know, it was a Friday night. We were going for vigil. So he usually come during that weekend. And when he was coming, he said something just told him that he should take the anti-venom for poisonous snake with him. Just one.
0: No way.
1: And they didn't have anyone in the hospital. There was no how we could have been able to get it that night. So he just said, he just brought it. And lo and behold, it was, I was the one that needed that it that night. So I really give glory to God because I looked at it. Peradventure, the thing was not available. I don't know what would have happened.
0: What would have happened?
1: But God organized it such that that man, the doctor, came with that anti-venom for poisonous snake that night. And he was able to use it. You know, he was trying other methods first and was asking me, are you relieved? I said, I'm not relieved though. And the thing was moving to my heart.
0: Wow.
1: I could feel it in my body.
0: Oh, you could feel it.
1: But yes. But the moment he applied that injection of the venom for the poisonous snake, I discovered that the thing started moving down. Down. It was not going towards my heart again. And it was a terrible experience.
0: No, it was I can imagine. I can imagine. I mean, think about that story. So many things that could have gone wrong. If that car did not pass by that place, and with the light, you could not see what happened. If the person was not somebody you knew, who would not stop, you know, or something to ferry to the hospital. If the doctor was not on duty, or if they did not have the anti-venom. Wow. Bless the Lord, oh my soul. I know that it's within me. Bless his holy name.

0: oh yes, the Lord has done great things indeed. I know the reason why I can relate with this with the testimony just yet, because I suppose now that maybe 15 years ago or thereabout, or 30, maybe 15 years ago, my brother just moved to Abuja and he got himself an apartment. And lo and behold, one Saturday morning, we just called him. I called and he said, Femo, I'm in the hospital. I said, what happened to say? I was bitten by a snake. I mean, he was living in the city, not like in the outskirts, bitten by a snake. And well, thankfully, a friend was around, took him to the hospital. They took him to, they didn't have the anti-venom. They took him to the national hospital. And it now happened that the snake that bit him was some maybe a peculiar snake. They needed a particular anti-venom. You know what? Some doctors were coming back to Nigeria that very day. They went for a conference. And they were coming back with the anti-venom needed to treat him on that day. They came back that same day. And as they were coming back, when they landed, they told them to come straight to the hospital. And they went straight to the hospital and administered it. And that was how his life was saved. In my family, that's one testimony we can never forget. So when he started giving that testimony, I said to myself, look, this is where the Lord works. He works so much so that if he has purpose in his heart that something will get done, it will get done. And I really thank you for blessing us this morning with such a wonderful testimony. And I pray that his purpose for your life indeed will be achieved to his glory in Jesus' name. Amen. Thank you all so much for tuning in this morning. I have with me now wonderful daughters of God, Pastor Ayola Folake, and my dear sister, Miss Temi, joining us today to celebrate the goodness of God. You can also join us if there is something you are thankful for this morning, and I'm sure there is something you are thankful for this morning. Please tap the WhatsApp widget on the bottom right hand corner of our page. Tap that WhatsApp widget and send to us what you are thankful for this morning, or just say hello to our guest. Miss Temi, I'm back to you, and I thank God for that sufficient experience when you attended that event at Shiloh. How has it been since then? Can you recall one or two occasions where the Lord has wondrously intervened in your affairs?
1: There's been so many ways.
0: I can imagine. Yes.
1: I could remember vividly well that in my university days, yeah, like it's been a tough experience, mm-hmm, that I had issues with lecturers.
0: Okay.
1: And so I think there was a particular lecturer in school then. He intentionally told me that he won't allow me to until I have a doubt for him.
0: Wow.
1: So, but this all started when I was in my room that day, and he just told me that I should come down to town. He was like, I should come down to town. I was like, no, I don't know anyway. Okay. Because my lifestyle in school has always been from school to church, from church back to the hostel. So it's always evolving around those three places.
0: Yeah.
1: So I barely go out. And so he was like, I should come to town. I was like, what's going on? He said, I should come and meet him in the guest house. He said, wow. I said, sir, I don't have any money. And he said, I should book a taxi. Well, I didn't go anywhere. I didn't move anything. I just told God that day. I said, God, please just take the stuff away from me and all of that.
0: Yeah.
1: So, but then he didn't call me. You remember the telling me? I remembered when he called me, I remembered asking him what went wrong, and when he said that, I felt pain, and I told him, I said, God, you are married, and so it's not possible for me to have a child for you.
0: But then he
1: keep repeating the first, I think, for about 4 years. But then I also thank God, because that experience, like, it brought me closer to God. I think it brought me closer to God. I grew deeper in Him. Like, I remembered for days I would lock myself up. I would pray over so many things, and
0: Yeah.
1: God was giving me insight, like, into deep secrets of him. And I remembered through that process, the Lord telling me that his horse is glory. Like, everything that is happening at that point in time,
0: it's his glory.
1: For him to make me grow more in him and to bring forth his glory. So I just felt it's all been at his process, but then I just trusted God's grace, and at the end of the day I graduated because eventually I think the course was later given to another lecturer, and
0: okay.
1: So that was when I was able to have my way through. That was after 4 years of my major time in school. And so
0: I can imagine how all that can be. That can be a big deal indeed. You're grateful for this because, and this, you know, highlights again what are many of our students face in our different universities, especially the ladies. And many people find themselves, just as you described it, you'll be almost at your wit's end. Like, if you have a lecturer asking you out, asking for such.
1: I'm grateful to God for that. And
0: Yeah.
1: But then I understood better. I grew deeper in
0: faith.
1: Eventually, God made a way for me. I graduated.
0: Good. Okay. Ms. Timmy, thank you very much. Okay, Ms. Timmy, thank you so very much. God made a way, and you graduated notwithstanding. And I was saying earlier on, but perhaps you did not hear me, that I can understand how this would be a major thing in your life and for many people who have passed through experiences like this. Because then it's like having a giant in front of you. You are a young lady in the university, and you have somebody in a position of authority, like your lecturer, saying, look, you're not going to go any further unless you give in to my demands. That's like having a giant before you. And if the Lord intervened to get rid of that giant, that's something to be thankful for. And we hope that many of our young people who are in university, who are facing similar situations, will take example from what you have shared, that the solution is not always to give in to such sinful demands. It is to pray. It is to pray. There is no obstacle that God cannot remove from our path. And that's the testimony of Ms. Timmy this morning. So if you're just joining us this morning, this is Thankful Thursday on gospelburstradio.com. And I have with me Pastor Ayola Folake and Ms. Timmy, telling of the goodness of God. And Pastor Ayola Folake has related to us this wonderful testimony of how God worked things on a particular Friday night, so much so that when she was bitten by a snake, God made available everybody and everything needed to ensure that she would receive treatment. And behold, she's still alive. We continue to live to the glory of God. And Mr. Mia shared with us how when she was in the university and she had to contend with a randy lecturer, God worked things out so much so that she did not give in to those sinful demands yet. She passed through that school, graduated, and now she can look back and say, look, is there something that the Lord cannot do? Beautiful, beautiful. If you have a testimony as well, just stop that WhatsApp widget and share with us what the Lord has done in your life. Okay, Pastor, I'm back to you now. And I thank God that you said earlier on, you said, look, there are so many testimonies that you have, and that's understandable. Anybody who has been in the Lord will know that with him it is one blessing from day to day. I'd like to share another one with us that you can recall right now.
2: Okay. Let me share this one.
0: Okay.
2: Of how God divinely intervened for me to get the government job I'm doing now.
0: Okay, good.
2: I am a professional teacher.
0: Oh, beautiful.
2: I started teaching in the private school, and it got to a time I discovered whenever I get to my place of work, I will just feel pissed off, as if I don't want to come to that place with me. I need to, get another job. And you know, when you
3: especially the fear of unknown.
0: Yes.
3: When you have that kind of fear that if I leave this one, will I get another one? No. But every morning, I was telling one of my colleagues that I will usually come early and get in charge of the business. So we went on holiday.
0: Okay.
3: And luckily, at that time, the state government was, you know, doing interviews for those who want to take the state appointment.
0: Yes.
3: So I went, I did all the exams, I passed. And when it was time for them to give us the letter, you know, at that time, I went to UI to do my PGD, to professional practice. So I just finished from UI. The result was not yet ready, but they have given me like statement of result and all that.
0: Okay.
3: So the day we went to go and collect the letter of appointment, there was this particular man that we put in. I didn't know him, but he just said, no, we cannot give you the letter. How are we sure that you have passed? How are we sure that you have already finished from UI? I said, but sir, this is what I can present for now. The result is not fully out. The man refused to do. Others collected their letters. That was around February. I was at home. I was looking for people who knows who, so that I can connect with those who can help me.
0: Yeah.
3: Every day I'll go to the period. I will sit in front of the second chairman's office. I didn't even know that all those clerical officers in front of the document were just laughing at me. They expected me to give them something before they can allow me to see the chairman and all that. And me, I would just sit down there. There was this particular day I was sitting and I was determined that by the grace of God I will have testimony. And God gave me a point that I will use for my thanksgiving. That when this thing comes to pass, this is the song you should use to thank me. I composed that song in front of that man's office that day. So I was just there. Do you know that it was not until the month of June that God did it miraculously? One of the pastors in my late mother's church, I didn't even know he was so connected. I know somebody at the secretariat who is even in charge of that appointment. So they just finished from their own church. You know, I was not going to their own church. I was going to my own church. So my mother just called me and said, Pastor so-so-so said you should come and collect a note so that you can take it to the secretariat and see this particular person and all that. I went to my mom, I collected the note. And when I got to the secretariat and I delivered the note to that man, he was like, who was the person that said to not to do it? I said, and luckily for me that day, you know, that man was in the zonal office.
0: Tescom
3: was the headquarters. Secretariat.
0: Okay.
3: They now came from the zonal office to do meeting.
0: Okay.
3: At the secretariat. And that man was there. So as he was asking me, but who was the person that said they will not give you? I just saw the man. I just said that is the man.
0: To him.
3: So he was like, okay, don't worry, just wait for me. So all of them, they went to his office, they went to meet together, and lo and behold, that was the day God settled that appointment for me. I was so happy. What I have been thinking will not be possible. All my mates, they have already started work
0: since February,
3: from the month of February, but me, I was not able to get my own letter until the month of June. And God, you know, gave me that appointment. I was so grateful and thankful to God.
0: Amazing. Wow. I seem to see a theme this morning, the theme of giants, like giants in our path. And you just listen to this testimony here of our sister confronted by I mean, you did not know this man from anywhere, right? Did you know him before?
3: I didn't know him before.
0: Can you imagine? Just a man who took it upon himself to say, oh, this daughter of God, no, she's not going to get this appointment here. And sometimes things like that happen because, you know, we carry on ourselves the mark of our Lord and Savior Jesus. So many of the people who are not on the Lord's side, who are for the devil, they say, look, we're not going to allow this person to be a partaker of a good thing. And this man stood in the way, February, March, April, May. It was not until June that God intervened in his own time, I believe, and raised up help help for her. And just in one day, that particular issue was resolved. And these testimonies are shared so that many others who perhaps are confronted by giants today will be encouraged as well. And they will say, look, I had a testimony on Gospel Bells Radio this morning. I had this testimony, and now I'm encouraged that I should persist in prayer. And I think that should be the takeaway for many of us. If you have such a giant on your in your path, just like what Miss Temi also shared, that lecturer saying that, look, you're not going to you're not going to graduate here unless you do this and that. It's a reminder, isn't it? It's a reminder to all of us, saying that even when we have giants on our path, what we are supposed to do is to keep praying, because indeed that is what the Lord does. The heart of the king and all the princes of this world, their hearts are in his hand, like streams of water. He directs them wherever he desires. Okay, Mr. Temi, I'm back to you now. Do you want to share yet another testimony with us, as something you can recall in your Christian experience, and say, look, I recall this incident again where the Lord has been good and gracious to me?
1: Yes, sir.
0: Okay, go ahead.
1: Okay, some years back, I went for a surgery. I went for a surgery, for a major surgery, and which I needed to stop work at a particular time.
0: You needed to do what?
1: I needed to stop work.
0: To stop work? Okay. So that, maybe you can speak more close into your microphone so that I can. But I can hear you now. You said you needed to stop work. Yeah.
1: Yes, sir. For a particular time so that I could heal up. Apparently after the surgery, I stopped working for like 2 months. Yeah. So my intention was to go back to the previous work I was doing before I went for the surgery.
0: Yeah.
1: But then after 2 months, I went back, and starting the job, it was really hectic. And then I realized that I was in pains of the place I was kicked and all of that. I've been trusting God for a better job, but then nothing was coming forth. So I think after a month or thereabouts, I thought I was really in pain. I couldn't bear it anymore.
0: Wow.
1: Then I had to tell my boss that I won't be able to work anymore with her. So I resigned and I left. When I left, I think I just had to fully trust God. My business was not thriving, but then I just had to stay true, trusting God for a better job. I also lost a relationship.
0: Wow.
1: But then I was grateful to God because God put me out of the wrong
0: relationship.
1: Even though the person came lying to me and all of that. But then it was a tough period. I cried through, I prayed and everything. But then I was also grateful to God. So I think 2 years after then, like, my sister told me to submit my CV and all of that. During that year, she called to submit my CV, which I did. But then I was telling her that I don't want to come back to this place anymore, to this place anymore, because I've been there before. I was there for like 3 years. I could not pick anything out. I needed to come back again to where I was before. So I submitted my CV in faith. And when I did that, I just kept trusting God.
0: Yeah.
1: So eventually, I think in between those periods, I had some jobs coming in, some offers coming in.
0: Okay.
1: I think the first offer I got then

0: And so after dinner, that one came in again in the Nigerian post. But then I saw that this particular one is going to take my time. My Sundays are, my Sundays I'm going to be at work. I know time to even fellowship. And so they also told me that no, this is not what I want for. But then I was struggling, like, something crazy. I told Breton, I said, I'm not picking up this job because of that one. You're not going to give me time to serve God.
1: To serve God.
0: And I was, I said, so I don't think I'll dive myself into such things and all of that. So, but then, somewhere in my heart, I was like, well, I need this thing. I need money. I need to do one or two things.
1: Yeah.
0: I need to take care of myself. Out of struggling in my spirit, I just told her, I said, okay, let me just pick up the offer. Apparently, she told her boss, and eventually the boss rejected me, that no, he can't give it to me, and all of that. And in my heart, I was like, well, but I knew I disobeyed God, but then I knew that he doesn't want me to pick up the offer.
1: Oh, yeah.
0: So I think months back, my sister called. I was like, okay, the place she was applying for me was ready. The person told me to come down, but she told the person that I'm not around, all of that. So she was like, okay, speak to him yourself and tell him when you'll be available.
1: Yeah.
0: And lo and behold, it was an offer from the National Assembly.
1: Oh.
0: So I was like, wow. Well, I was like, this is a very good opportunity.
1: Yeah.
0: So just prepare yourself, fill out everything you have at the moment.
1: Yeah.
0: Just know that, okay, I will be getting fully back to this place and all of that. And I was like, well, I said, just like that. So, and I know the place is a very big place, but I know so many people that are willing to, of course, to be there and
1: do anything to be there.
0: I got it, yes. But I got it on a platter of gold without working for this, without doing anything for this.
1: On a platter of gold.
0: So the first time I even went to my boss, he was like, the way it was even acting, like, he was so pleasant. He was like, sorry for the stress. I was like, oh my God, are you kidding me? But then eventually, I got the job of starting working, and the job is just so peaceful, like no stress, nothing. In fact, even going to work is sometimes like you can choose not to even make yourself available if you're being stressed up or you have one thing to do that.
1: Wow.
0: All of that. For my life, I just find my peace of mind. Like, and my boss is not one stressful person, he's not one dramatic person. So pleasant and all of that. I just give God all the glory.
1: All the glory, indeed. All the glory to God. I know as you read that testimony, I'm thinking to myself, this is yet another reminder to us how God works. When you had to leave that initial employment because of ill health, you could not have imagined that living in such circumstance would then lead to you landing a job that you really love, a job that fits into your schedule, that allows you to have time for your side business and for your church activities. Because I can see a direct connection from it, I mean, between that one and where you are right now. And I'm sure that looking back now, you are not regretting that you left that initial employment, right?
0: No,
1: exactly.
0: All.
1: Exactly.
0: Even my boss, Benjamin, is very positive person. He was difficult to please.
1: Yeah.
0: So she made me do so many things that were even outside my job description.
1: Imagine.
0: So I was already getting angry in my spirit, and to the extent I was already reacting. I just told myself, I said, like, you can't continue in such an environment.
1: It's
0: not good for your mental health.
1: Yeah.
0: It's going to start inflicting some terrible decision they make, which I don't want to find myself in such a thing.
1: Yeah.
0: I just need to improve. Even without saying any.
1: Beautiful.
0: I
1: strongly suspect that if it was not for that health episode, you probably would have continued to just trudge on, because that's usually what happens. Sometimes God wants us to

0: leave a place, right? But because naturally the fear of the unknown and so many other considerations, we just stay put there until something happens, something that pushes us, you know, and then you leave, and then you go through that that kind of ride with God, and then God lands you where he wants it to be. And I thank God that now that you're looking back, you can see the hand of God in all that has happened. Yeah. And that's indeed a reason to celebrate the goodness of God. So for those who are just joining us, this is Thankful Thursday on gospelbestradio.com. And I have with me Pastor Ayola Folake, who has shared with us great testimonies, how the Lord saved her when she was bitten by a snake on her way to a night vigil, and God worked it round so that she had everything she needed, you know, to get treatment. And also, she has shared with us how she also landed her employment, and how somebody stood in the way saying, no, you are not going to get this employment, whereas others had started working. Also, there's sister Miss Timmy, who has shared with us first how when she was in the university, she had to contend with a randy lecturer who was making sinful demands from her, and notwithstanding that she did not give in to him, the Lord took her through that school. She graduated. Again, she has shared with us how God helped her to land the job that she has today. Before these testimonies that I've summarized, they had shared with us how they came to know the Lord. And I was saying to Pastor Ayola Folake yesterday when we were chatting that I always like to begin, you know, from that point. How did you come to know the Lord? And I thank God that she shared with us how somebody, a fellow student, you know, kept inviting her to the school fellowship when she was in the secondary school. And Miss Timmy sharing with us how she attended a Shiloh event and there answered the altar call to know the Lord. Pastor, I want to ask you, I always ask my guests this question as well. Do you have a song for the season? I know many Christians do that. You always have a song for the season, or me anyway, I don't know about you. Where, okay, first let me ask you, are you related to Sister Yemi Okunade?
1: Yeah, we were classmates at the Trinity Institute of Music.
0: Okay. What I asked you was that I think your voice sounds alike. I was suspecting that you are perhaps a sister, but I see that you're just classmates. But you have a beautiful voice just like ours. Well, and now that you have mentioned music, so I can see that I'm not totally wrong. Do you have a song for the season? Like, I know for someone like you, you have different favorite songs, but maybe one for this particular season of life, so one that you've been singing. Yeah. Do you have any one? Yeah. I want to see if I can play it from here, if we have it.
1: Okay. I can take this one. When I think of upon your goodness.
0: Amen.

0: Thank you, Jesus.
1: Oh,

0: Hallelujah, hallelujah. And that's our sister, Pastor Yola Falake, singing Imela. Thank you to the Lord God Almighty. This is what happens when you have your naturally talented singers on your program. Usually when I invite people like this and they say the song, I just look for it and then we play it from here in the studio, but you can hear that high-pitched sonorous soprano singing that song. And you see, because I've been a choir master as well for a long time, and I'm an organist as well, so when I hear a voice that is beautiful, that is strong enough to hit those high notes, I know it, and I must really commend it. Praise the Lord, we continue to use it to His glory, in Jesus' name, amen. And Miss Temi, I do not know whether you have that gift as well. I don't have the gift of being a soprano as well. But if you have a song that you want us to play from the studio, let me know. Do you have a song?
1: I don't
0: a song
1: have for the season.
0: Yeah, we are one body, different gifts. So no big deal if you don't have that particular gift. Yeah.
1: I think the song in my spirit this morning, it was better in the place of prayer.
0: Okay.
1: During the place of prayer this morning, and then it's just looking at the present season and so many things, and I'm trusting God for the words just came through the song. All and Gloria. So just a prayer, so a song in form of a prayer, being offered to God for speed and acceleration.
0: And I really love this morning. Our sister, Miss Timmy, saying, Owo Oluwam Belarami. That's our song for the season. And we are going to make a point to play it after this program and throughout this day on Gospel Bell Street, Owo Oluwam Belarami. And somebody who has been called into the fold of Christ, who has experienced God's intervention like Miss Temi, must know indeed that Owo Oluwam Belarami. And I pray that the hand of the Lord will continue to rest upon you. In Jesus' name, amen. And of course, Pastor Ayola Folake has said to us that the song for the season for her is Imela, the song of thank you. When I think of His goodness and His faithfulness, and I pray that when you think about His goodness and faithfulness, they will not be things of the past, that you continue to experience them in your life, in Jesus' name. Amen. I want to thank the two of you especially for coming for Thankful Thursday this morning. You have been a blessing to us, to our listeners, and I know that you are going to be a blessing to many people who will hear these testimonies in the future, because here we have testimonies that were shared in 2022 that people still listen to and they are amazed at, and I'm sure that even these that you have shared this morning, many people will listen to them in the future, and they will be blessed by them. I also want to thank Sister Yemi Kunlade, who reached out to Pastor Ayola, and also to my dear sister Onyeye Heyimen, who reached out to Miss Temi. Thank you for being so dependable. When I needed guests, I reached out to them and they helped. And I don't want you to be strangers. Pastor, don't be a stranger to Gospel Best Radio. There are so many things you can do together. And Miss Temi as well. I always tell guests who come on there, I regard you as members of our community, and I would love that you continue to be a part of this community where we engage the culture with the mind of Christ on read. And I'll be reaching out to you from time to time if I need a guest for a program, and I'm sure that you'll be most delighted to come, right?
2: Okay,
0: beautiful.
2: We will.
0: Thank you so very much. We have this coming in from Mommy OG saying, glory be to God for all the testimonies. May the Lord continue to build your faith and ministries in Jesus' name. Amen. We also have this Tami Tope, I believe one of our guests this morning, saying hallelujah to the Lord. And we thank you also for tuning in. And for everybody who has said amen to all these testimonies, we say thank you. Okay, let me not hold you for too long this morning. I want to thank you once again. And I say, may the good Lord bless you more. In Jesus' name, amen. Amen. Thank you so very much.
2: Thank you.
3: Upon your goodness.
0: Yeah.
1: Thank you.
0: Okay, thank you so very much.
4: And yes, God bless you indeed. And I want to ask you, did you engage with our word of the day for yesterday? What's our word of the day for yesterday? Well, it is the Aramaic for the cry of a child to a loving father. What's the Aramaic word?
0: Intervention you require today for yourself or for your children or for your spouse or for your parent or for your friend or for your business or for your career or for your country or for some brother or sister who needs the touch of the Lord. Here, the Holy Spirit is saying to you, Philippians 4:6-7, and through the song I'm going to play shortly, be anxious for nothing, but in everything, by prayer and supplication, with thanksgiving, let your requests be made known to God. And the peace of God, which surpasses all understanding, will guard your hearts and minds through Jesus Christ. Our Lord, and I do pray that as you take it to God in prayer again, as you say that, as you have that little talk with Jesus, according to this hymn writer, you are going to find that the little talk with Jesus, that's prayer, makes it right. Prayer brings peace. Prayer brings peace. Pray and pray about everything. Just a little talk with Jesus makes it right. That's our first that's the first message from the Holy Spirit to you this morning on Gospel on Motivated by Faith Monday. Just a little talk with Jesus makes it right. Makes all things right indeed.

0: Yes, indeed. Just a little talk with Jesus makes it right. Instead of worrying, pray, right? Instead of worrying, pray. And I love that I love the verse that this particular singer has made the second verse here. Anytime I hear this song, perhaps I think it's that second stanza that gets me. It says, I may have doubts and fears, my eyes may be filled with tears, but Jesus is a friend who watches day and night. And then listen to this. It says, I go to him in prayer, he knows my every care. I go to him in prayer, he knows my every care already. And just a little talk with Jesus makes it right. I'm talking about a little talk with Jesus making it right. I mentioned earlier on that beautiful passage from Philippians 4 where the Holy Spirit reminds us, saying, or admonishes us, be anxious for nothing, but in everything by prayer and supplication with thanksgiving, let your request be made known to God. And this is the part where it says prayer makes things right. Verse 7 says, and the peace of God, which surpasses all understanding, will guard your heart and mind through Jesus Christ. And that second verse also says he knows our every care. And is that also true? Remember Matthew 6, what our Lord himself said. He said, therefore I say to you, do not worry about your life, what you will eat or what you will drink, nor about your body, what you will put on. Is not life more than food and body more than clothing? Look at the birds of the air, for they neither sow nor reap nor gather into barns, yet your heavenly Father feeds them. Are you not of more value than they? Which of you by worrying can add one cubit to his stature? So why do you worry about clothing? Consider the lilies of the field, how they grow. They neither toil nor spin. And yet I say to you that even Solomon in all his glory was not arrayed like one of these. Now, if God so clothes the grass of the field, which today is, and tomorrow is thrown into the oven, will he not much more clothe you, O you of little faith? Therefore do not worry, saying, what shall we eat? What shall we drink? What shall we wear? For after all these things the Gentiles seek. For your heavenly Father knows that you need all these things. But seek first the kingdom of God and his righteousness, and all these things shall be added to you. Therefore do not worry about tomorrow, for tomorrow will worry about its own things. Sufficient for the day is its own trouble. And you go to verse 8, the Lord reminds us, do not be like the heathen, for your Father knows the things you have need of before you ask him. Your Father knows the things you have need of before you ask him. And that validates what this songwriter wrote, saying, I go to him in prayer, he knows already my every care. So I do hope you will also make it a point right now. You don't need to even pause at this broadcast. You don't need to move away. Right now in your heart, say a prayer to God and say, Lord, that thing that is troubling you, say, Lord, have mercy upon me. And intervene, and you'll be surprised. Tell him all about our troubles. We'll answer by and by. Don't be patient. In the by and by, we'll answer. And when the answer comes, you're going to look and say, wow, thank God I waited for the Lord. Thank God I waited on him. And I do pray that the Lord will surprise you with his divine intervention in your life today. The Lord will increase your faith, the faith that cries out to God. And the Lord will surprise you for God. And you have testimonies in Jesus' name. Amen.
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2: Hello, friends. 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
0: Okay. Today on Motivated by Faith Monday, I'm taking you through my playlist on YouTube Music. The playlist titled 2026 Favorite. We started with just a little talk with Jesus, and now I'm inviting you to reflect on this wonderful song, which I believe you know, The Days of Elijah. And there in the chorus you will hear, or just before the chorus, this songwriter saying, these are still the days of Elijah. And indeed, is it not the case that the Holy Spirit through Elder James wrote, saying, Elijah was a man of like passion like you, like me. It was not different. He had his frailties, just like you. He was a man like you and me. Yet he prayed by faith that there should be no rain, and there was no rain. He prayed by faith again that there should be rain, and there was rain. Elijah was a man like you and me, and this and that validates that our Holy Spirit reminder from James validates this song, which says these are still the days of Elijah. The miracles can still happen. Those who have faith can still ask God for big things. That other hymn writer wrote, saying, "You have come before the King. Large petitions with you bring. You have come before the King. Bring with you large pet. Don't bring. Yeah, we bring your little petition. But you know what? Don't be so diffident that you don't bring large petitions with you. You have come before the King. Bring large petitions with you. And I do pray that you will know that you have come before the King of Kings. These are still the days of Elijah. These are still the days of Moses. The wonders of those days, they can still happen now, because there is no

this are still the days of Ezekiel, who by faith believed that dry bones could become flesh. And he become flesh. These are still the days of your servant David, who rebuilt the temple of praise. David, set himself apart as a praise singer of the Lord. These are the days of the harvest still. The fields today, they're as white as in the world of our Lord. These are the days still when we can go out by faith as laborers and win the world for the Lord. You know what? Those who believe

yes indeed, there is no God like Jehovah. And I recall my late dad, whenever we sang this song in church, he would stand up and hold his hand. And from him, the truth that all believers must know, must proclaim, and everyone who has had an experience working with the Lord must indeed be able to shout this from the rooftop, from the innermost depth of their heart, with all assurance, there is no God like Jehovah. Yes, he did not say to the prophet, "Behold, I am the Lord God Almighty. Is there anything too difficult for me?" And I do pray that the Holy Spirit will help you and increase your faith so much so that that matter which you consider so difficult, intractable, impossible, you will take it to him who has no compare, who has no equal. 2 Samuel 7:22. "Therefore you are great, O Lord God, for there is none like you, and there is no God besides you, according to all that we have heard with our ears." Exodus 15. "Who is like you among the gods, O Lord? Who is like you, majestic in holiness, awesome in praise, working wonders?" Isaiah 45:5. "I am the Lord, and there is no other. There is no God besides me." Jeremiah 10:6. "There is none like you, O Lord. You are great, and great is your name in might, O Lord God of Israel." That's from 1 Kings 8. "O Lord God of Israel, there is no God like you in heaven, above, or on earth beneath." I do pray that as the Lord increases your faith this morning, you are repeating these scriptures back to him and saying, "Lord, there is none like you. There is none like you. Behold, and the Lord, the God of all flesh, is there anything too difficult for me?" That's what the Holy Spirit is reminding you of this morning on Motivated by Faith Monday on Gospel Bear Spirit. The Lord saying to you, "I'm the Lord of all flesh. Is there anything too difficult for me?" If you have chosen and not to take that matter to God, it is you who is depriving yourself of what? Depriving yourself of his intervention. Oh, what peace we often forfeit. Oh, what needless pain we bear. May you this morning join Judy Jacobs in repeating over and over and over and over and over, and over again. There's no God like Jehovah. Nobody. Lord, that's my prayer. That's my confession of that this morning. That's my prayer this morning. I'm praying, Lord, that you show yourself mighty in my life and in the lives of your people. Let your people return with testimony this week in the name of Jesus. For there's no one like you. There is no one like you, Lord.

And I pray that the Lord will make this day, this week, a jubilee day for you. A day of deliverance, a week of deliverance, of pleasant gifts from the Lord in the name of Jesus. There's no God like Jehovah. Lord, please come through for your people as they look up to you by faith today, this week. Hear our earnest prayer. For those who have long-standing prayer requests, Lord, strengthen them as they wait on you and surprise them with your gracious answer, O Lord. So much so that all your people will say again, there is no God like Jehovah. The psalmist wrote, saying, when the Lord brought back the captives of Zion, we're like them that dream. Lord, make us like dreamers. That's our prayer this morning. Lord, this week, make us like dreamers. Do for us what will make us say, we're like them that dream. And then that psalmist wrote, say, then all will see us and say, the Lord has been good to them. And we all shall reply, saying, indeed, indeed, the Lord has been good to us. Do for us, O Lord, what only you can do. And be glorified, O Lord. In Jesus' name, we have prayed. Amen. Amen. And amen. And of course, you're still here at gospelbestradio.com, your community Christian internet talk radio with a mission to engage contemporary culture with the mind of Christ. It's Monday morning, and it's time for Motivated by Faith Monday. The Holy Spirit is saying to you what our Lord said to his disciples: have faith. Have faith in God. You know what confession those who have faith in God, one confession that they make, they say, I shall not be moved. This morning, the Holy Spirit has reminded you that if you would have just a little talk with Jesus, that will make all things right. And that is validated by Philippians 4, where the Holy Spirit says to us, be anxious for nothing, but by prayer and supplication with thanksgiving, make your request known to God, and the peace of God, which passes all understanding, will guard your heart and mind through Christ Jesus. Today, the Holy Spirit has reminded you that there is no God like Jehovah. Over and over again, the Lord's people declared in his word, there is none like you, there is none like you, there is none like you. He himself said, behold, I'm the Lord, the God of all flesh. Tell me, is there anything too difficult for me? You know that's not too difficult for him. Take it all to the Lord in prayer. And those who know him, and this leads us to the next song I'm going to commend to you. Remember that this morning I'm commending to you some of the songs on my playlist titled 2026 Favorites. And this morning the Lord is commending to you, the third song the Lord is commending to you is the message in the song, I Shall Not Be Moved. I shall not be moved. Those who are the Lord's, they know that they cannot be moved by anyone except the Lord himself. Now, I know so very well that you must know this beautiful psalm, which is titled in the NKJV, An Exuberant Declaration of Faith. An exuberant declaration of faith. And I do pray that the Lord will make you that confident, that full of faith, that you also will be able to join the psalmist in that exuberant declaration of faith. I'm going to read this Psalm 27, and then we're going to play that song on my playlist titled I Shall Not Be Moved. You must know it. I shall not be moved, just like the tree that is planted by the rivers. I shall not be moved. The Lord is my light and my salvation, whom shall I fear? The Lord is the strength of my life, when the wicked came against me to eat up my flesh, my enemies and my foes, they stumbled and fell. Though an army may encamp against me, my heart shall not fear. Though war may rise against me, in this I will be confident. One thing I have desired of the Lord, that will I seek, that I may dwell in the house of the Lord all the days of my life, to behold the beauty of the Lord and to inquire in his temple. For in the time of trouble he shall hide me in his pavilion. In the secret place of his tabernacle he shall hide me. He shall set me high upon a rock. And now my head shall be lifted up above my enemies all around me. Therefore I will offer sacrifices of joy in his tabernacle. I will sing, yes, I will sing praises to the Lord. Hear, O Lord, when I cry with my voice. Have mercy also upon me and answer me. When you said, seek my face, my heart said to you, your face, Lord, I will seek. Do not hide your face from me. Do not turn your servant away in anger. You have been my help. Do not leave me nor forsake me, O God of my salvation. When my father and my mother forsake me, then the Lord will take.
take care of me. Teach me your way, O Lord, and lead me in a smooth path because of my enemies. Do not deliver me to the will of my adversaries, for false witnesses have arisen against me, and such as breathe out violence. I would have lost heart unless I had believed that I would see the goodness of the Lord in the land of the living. Wait on the Lord. Be of good courage, and he shall strengthen your heart. Wait, I say, on the Lord. And glory to the Father, and to the Son, and to the Holy Spirit, as it was in the beginning, it is now, and ever shall be, world without end.

I know your son is well and feeding. I shall not be moved. The psalmist wrote in Psalm 16 verse 8, I have set the Lord always before me. Because he is at my right hand, I shall not be moved. And I pray that you also will have such faith this morning, this week, and say, I have set the Lord always before me because he is at my right hand. Not because I'm strong, not because I'm so resolved and I trust myself to keep my resolve. No, but because he's at my right hand. Only because he's at my right hand. That is why I shall not be moved. Psalm 62. He only is my rock and my salvation. He's my defense. I shall not be moved. Psalm 112 verse 6. Surely the righteous will never be shaken. They will be remembered forever. Psalm 46 verse 5. God is within her. She will not fall. God will help her and at the break of dawn. And we're soon going to read that Psalm 45 this morning as the Holy Spirit reminds us of the admonition from our Lord Jesus saying, have faith in God. God is within her. She will not fail. God will help her. And that at the break of dawn. I shall not be moved. I've set the Lord always before me because he's at my right hand. I shall not be moved. And that's what the Holy Spirit is saying to you and to me this morning. Have faith in God. Set the Lord always before you. He's at your right hand. He has said, I would never leave you and never forsake you. And in that assurance, say to the world, say to Satan, say to sin, say to all the vicissitudes of life, everything trying to take your, trying to trouble you, say, I shall not be moved because I've said the Lord always before me, because that's my right hand, because he's within me. God is within her. She will not fall. God will help her. And that at the break of dawn. God is our refuge and strength, a very present help in trouble. Therefore, we will not fear, even though the earth be removed, and though the mountains be carried into the midst of the sea, though its waters roar and be troubled, though the mountains shake with its swelling. There is a river whose streams shall make glad the city of God, the holy place of the tabernacle of the Most High. God is in the midst of her, she shall not be moved. God shall help her. Just at the break of dawn, the nations raged, the kingdoms were moved. He uttered his voice, the earth melted. The Lord of hosts is with us. The God of Jacob is our refuge. Come, behold the works of the Lord, who has made desolations in the earth. He makes wars to cease to the end of the earth. He breaks the bow and cuts its spear in two. He burns the chariot in the fire. Be still and know that I am God. I will be exalted among the nations. I will be exalted in the earth. The Lord of hosts is with us. The God of Jacob is our refuge. And glory to the Father, and to the Son, and to the Holy Spirit, as it was in the beginning, it is now, and ever shall be, world without end.

I read that Psalm, Psalm 46, and I got to that iconic portion in that Psalm, which portion is repeated twice in that Psalm, and for good reason too, which portion has been a blessing to all of God's people over the ages. The Lord of hosts is with us. The God of Jacob is our refuge. I think a whole sermon can be preached on that. Indeed, a sermon that would contain all the books in the world, rather, a sermon that could not be contained in all the books in the world could be preached on Psalm 46 verse 7, which is also repeated in Psalm 46 verse 11. The Lord of hosts is with us. That is why this year, when this song was rendered in church, this hymn, on a particular service, as we withdrew from the service, the procession in withdrawal, God is with us, God is with us. It was as if I had never heard it before, and it had a whole new meaning to me. God is with us, God is with us. And that's the chorus of that hymn. God is with us, God is with us. Christ our Lord shall reign as King. That is the ultimate confidence of the Christian. That is the ultimate confidence, the only confidence indeed. God is with us. Is there somebody out there who is lying on his sick bed? God is with you. He is faithful, who has said, Hebrews 13:5, I will never leave you. I will never forsake you. I will never leave you, neither will I forsake you. Is there somebody on his deathbed, actually? If it is the Lord's will that you will go at this moment, hey, take heart and be encouraged and begin to be joyful in the knowledge that God is with you. God is with us. God is with us. And in this world or in the next, over all our circumstances, Christ our Lord shall reign as King. Is there someone who is passing through the valley of the shadow of death, whatever that valley might be, in practical times? God is with you. And like all who have gone before us, sing and say and believe it. God is with us. God is with us. Christ our Lord shall reign as King over the world, over Nigeria, over all the nations of the world, over all the circumstances of our lives. In this world and the next, Christ our Lord shall reign as King. And in the first end of this hymn, the hymn writer wrote, saying, God is with us, God is with us. So our brave forefathers sang. That was the confidence of those who have gone before us. That's our only confidence as well. That was the confidence of all who have gone ahead of us. That is our only confidence. God is with us. If he were not with us, well, then we would just be prey for the devil. If it were not the Lord, for the Lord who was on our side, what would Israel say? I ask you again, if it had not been the Lord who was on our side, all those who have come before us, all the saints who have gone before us, that's what they had. That was their confession. That was what they thought of as they looked back over their lives and over how the Lord helped them. If it had not been the Lord who was on our side, now may Israel say, if it had not been the Lord who was on our side, when men rose up against us, then they would have swallowed us quick when their wrath was kindled against us. Then the waters would have overwhelmed us. The stream would have gone over our soul. Then the proud waters would have gone over our soul. But you know what? All the saints who have gone before us, Psalm 124 verse 6, they have said, because the waters never overwhelmed them, because the stream never went over their souls, because the proud waters never vanquished their spirits in their soul, they wrote saying, blessed be the Lord who has not given us as a prey to their teeth. Hallelujah, hallelujah, hallelujah, hallelujah, hallelujah, hallelujah, hallelujah. Lord, we, along with all the patriarchs, the prophets, the judges, the apostles, Lord, we also, we say now that blessed be your name, for you have not given us as a prey to their teeth. Do you want to think about all these great deliverances, and in thinking of them, to encourage yourself to have faith in him today? Will you pause to say, Lord, blessed be the Lord who has not given us as a prey to their teeth. Oh, our soul is escaped as a bird out of the snare of the fowlers. The snare is broken and we are escaped. Indeed, our help is in the name of the Lord who made heaven and earth. Glory be to the Father who has said, I will never leave you, I will never forsake you. And that is why our only confidence is this, that God is with us. If he was not with us, we would have been prey
P-R-E-Y to the devil and to all the vicissitudes of life. But he carries us from victory unto victory, from victory unto victory. And then we look back and say, wow, if it had not been the Lord who was on our side. Lord, we confess this morning that our only confidence, our source of joy, our sole source of joy is that you are with us. God is with us. God with us. So our brave forefathers sang. Far across the field of battle, loud their holy war cry rang. Though at times they feared and faltered, never once did they cease to sing, saying, God is with us, God is with us, Christ our Lord shall reign as. Can I do pray in the name of Jesus that you will be reminded anew, afresh, that God is with you and that He is the one who rules and reigns over all the affairs of men. God is with us. Lord, that's our only confidence this morning, and this may we never, ever forget.

with us. God is with us. So our brave forefathers sang. Far across the field of battle, loud their holy war cry rang. Though at times they feared and faltered, never once they ceased to sing, saying, God is with us, God is with us, Christ our Lord shall reign as King. Great the heritage they left us. Great the conquest we won. Armed hosts to meet and scatter. Larger duties to be done. Now you, raise the song they nobly taught us. Round the wide world, let it ring. Today and always, sing it and shout it. God is with us. God is with us. Christ our Lord shall reign as King. Speed the cross through all the nations. Speed the victories of love. Preach the gospel of redemption wheresoever men may move. Make the future in the present. Strong of heart, toil on and sing. And sing, saying, God is with us, God is with us.

Amen. Amen. And amen. And I do pray that the Holy Spirit will encourage you also to say in response to all that threaten your peace of mind, to say in response to the fears gnawing at your heart, to say in response to the devil, to the sin and the world, and to all vicissitudes of life, only one response: God is with me. God is with us. God, because that makes all the difference. That makes all the difference. God is with us. God is with us. And Christ our Lord shall reign as King. God is with us. God is with us. Christ our Lord shall reign as King. And I do pray that that will be your response. Always, always, God is with us. Because that is sufficient. That is sufficient. That is sufficient. Glory to God in the highest heavens. It's gospelbellsradio.com, your community Christian internet talk radio with a mission to engage contemporary culture with the mind of Christ. The program is motivated by Faith Monday, where the Holy Spirit, through our Lord and Savior Jesus Christ, says to you, have faith. Have faith. Have faith in God. May the Lord increase your faith, and may you enjoy the blessings of those

And yes, it is well with my soul. And that is the confession of those who know the Lord God Almighty. I want to thank you so very much for joining this morning on Motivated by Faith Monday. I do pray, I do hope, I'm sure, I'm certain that the Holy Spirit has used this program to encourage you in the pilgrim way. And today, to cast all your cares and burdens upon Him. Why? Because He cares. Because He cares for you. And I'm going to play yet another song that I always love to play. Why? And I always play it not just because, well, I love to play, but because, well, it captures everything for the pilgrim who wants to enjoy his pilgrimage. You want to enjoy your walk with the Lord. You want to walk as great heart walk. You want to walk like the heroes who have gone ahead of us. Well, understand that you have such a wonderful, kind friend in Jesus. And if you are burdened and sad and troubled, it is because you have not taken it all to God in prayer. Believe Him when the Holy Spirit says to us, be anxious for nothing, but by prayer and supplication with thanksgiving, make your request known to God. Believe Him when He promised, saying, when you have done that, the peace of God, which passes all understanding, will envelope your heart and mind. What a friend we have in Jesus, and what a privilege we have to carry not some burdens, not the big burdens, not the small one, but everything. Aretha Franklin here, this rendition from 1972, repeating over and over again. Perhaps it's one of, I can't say the best of the renditions I know, but this is top among them. Everything to God in prayer. Everything to God in prayer. Oh yes, Aretha Franklin, 1972, singing What a Friend We Have in Jesus. And I leave you with that, and I pray that you will experience Him as a friend and Savior this new week.

this moment to say a prayer, to look to you by faith, our Lord and Savior Jesus, because I'm going to cast all their griefs and sins and troubles upon you, who has said, whatever you ask the Father in my name, that I will do. What a privilege. And this is all thanks to Jesus Christ, who shed his blood on Calvary. Lord, thank you for this privilege brought to us by the shedding of your blood on Calvary. Thank you, Lord, for accepting the blood of Jesus Christ. Thank you, Holy Spirit, for helping us in our weakness. We don't know how to pray, but you intercede for us with words that cannot be uttered.

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5: Good morning, and thank you very much for joining us once again. Our hymn for meditation this morning is How Firm a Foundation. And one cannot sing the first stanza without sensing the frustration of the preacher. To the doubtful Christian, to the fear paralyzed believer, and to the pilgrim who is about to give up, to you and me, this preacher says, "You still do not know? You still do not know how firm, how solid, how unshakable is the foundation that has been laid for your faith in God's excellent word? You still don't know? What more do you want the author and finisher of your faith to say to you than what he has already said? What more? How firm a foundation, O saints of the Lord, is already laid for your faith in his excellent word. What more can he say than to you he has said? To you

that be what the Holy Spirit is saying to you? Could that be what the Holy Spirit is saying to me? What more do you need to be strengthened in faith? What more do you need to take courage and look to the future with hope? What more do you need to be assured of security in this life and the next? What more do you need than the blessed and everlasting promises in God's excellent word? What more can he say than to you he has said?

Yes, as it not said in Isaiah 41:10, "Fear not, I am with you, O be not dismayed, for I am your God and will still give you aid." As it not said, "I'll strengthen you, I'll help you, I'll cause you to stand upheld by my righteous, omnipotent hand."

when through the deep waters I call you to go, the rivers of sorrow shall not overflow. For I will be with you, I will bless your troubles, I will sanctify your deepest distress. Remember, pilgrim, remember that he has said, when through fiery trials your pathway shall lie, my grace, my all-sufficient grace shall be your supply. 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And oh yes, in Isaiah 46:4, that assurance, that sweet assurance for all the years ahead. 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And when gray, hoary hairs shall their temples adorn, like lambs, they shall still be carried in my bosom. Wow. Dear Christian pilgrim, take the Lord at his word. Take him at his word. Arise in faith. 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You are secured in the hands of your Savior. Read John 10:28. Jesus said, I give them eternal life, and they shall never perish. Never perish. No one will snatch them out of my hand. Read Hebrews 13:5. For he himself has said, I will never leave you, neither will I forsake you. So, don't let the Holy Spirit become frustrated with you because of your lack of faith. Anytime and every time that fears and doubts assail you, be assured of this solemn undertaking by the author and finisher of your faith. Be assured.

ground us in your word, and grant that when doubts and fears assail us, we will always be reminded that your word is settled in heaven, and that none of your promises to us will fail. We ask in faith and with thanksgiving in the name of our Lord and our Savior, Jesus Christ.

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1: Dear Christian pilgrim, the hymn writer says,

my soul gives way, he then is all my hope and stay. And indeed, pilgrims all through human history have testified to this, that in our Lord Jesus Christ, God Almighty manifests as the pilgrim's sufficient, sure and solid rock and stay in trouble. But you may ask, what gave such confidence to pilgrims who have gone before us? And why are we so sure that he will always be our dependable and unfailing hope and stay? This hymn gives us the answer. In the third stanza, it says, yes, his oath, his covenant, and his blood support me in the whelming flood. His oath, his covenant, and his blood. These are the three manifestations of the sureness and the firmness of the rock that is Jesus Christ. When the flood is overwhelming and the Christian pilgrim ponders whether the power and the grace of Christ will sustain, the Holy Spirit intervenes, calls you by name and says, why do you doubt? Has he not given you his oath? Has he not covenanted with you? Has he not given his blood for you? His oath and covenant cannot fail. Remember that reminder from Numbers 23:19. God is not a man that he should lie, nor a son of man that he should repent. Has he said and will he not do? Or has he spoken and will he not make it good? God cannot lie, and he has sworn by himself, because there is none greater by which he could swear. By himself he has sworn, saying, I will never leave you, I will never forsake you. Hebrews 13:5. And in the covenant sealed by the blood of Jesus, God says to his chosen ones, I will be their God and they will be my people. Jeremiah 31:33. And his blood, the blood of Jesus that avails more than the blood of Abel, Hebrews 12:24, the blood that is able to cleanse our consciences to serve the living God, Hebrews 9:14, the blood that gives us access to the most holy place, Hebrews 10:19. Dear pilgrim, his oath from which he will never withdraw, his covenant that is everlasting, and his blood that is all-powerful, these are the reasons why the pilgrim is so confident to say, on Christ, the solid rock I stand, all other ground is sinking sand. Yes, all other ground is sinking sand. Choose Jesus today. Choose Jesus tomorrow. Choose Jesus for as long as you have breath. When all around gives way, it will be your hope and stay. You can believe this. You can believe this because he swore to it by oath. You can rely on this because he covenanted to be your God. Yes, you can stand firmly on this solid ground because he sealed the oath and the covenant with the precious blood of our Lord and our Savior, Jesus Christ. So, sing like the pilgrims who have gone before.

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Lord, please strengthen our faith and bring to our remembrance, even in the thick of life's challenges, the sure and solid support that is ours through the oath, the covenant, and the blood of our Lord Jesus Christ.

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1: Dear Christian pilgrim, the hymn writer says,

soul gives way, he then is all my hope and stay. And indeed, pilgrims all through human history have testified to this, that in our Lord Jesus Christ, God Almighty manifests as the pilgrim's sufficient, sure and solid rock and stay in trouble. But you may ask, what gave such confidence to pilgrims who have gone before us? And why are we so sure that he will always be our dependable and unfailing hope and stay? This hymn gives us the answer. In the third stanza, it says, yes, his oath, his covenant, and his blood support me in the whelming flood. His oath, his covenant, and his blood. These are the three manifestations of the sureness and the firmness of the rock that is Jesus Christ. When the flood is overwhelming and the Christian pilgrim ponders whether the power and the grace of Christ will sustain, the Holy Spirit intervenes, calls you by name and says, why do you doubt? Has he not given you his oath? Has he not covenanted with you? Has he not given his blood for you? His oath and covenant cannot fail. Remember that reminder from Numbers 23:19. God is not a man that he should lie, nor a son of man that he should repent. Has he said and will he not do? Or has he spoken and will he not make it good? God cannot lie, and he has sworn by himself, because there is none greater by which he could swear. By himself he has sworn, saying, I will never leave you, I will never forsake you. Hebrews 13:5. And in the covenant sealed by the blood of Jesus, God says to his chosen ones, I will be their God and they will be my people. Jeremiah 31:33. And his blood, the blood of Jesus that avails more than the blood of Abel. Hebrews 12:24. The blood that is able to cleanse our consciences to serve the living God. Hebrews 9:14. The blood that gives us access to the most holy place. Hebrews 10:19. Dear pilgrim, his oath from which he will never withdraw, his covenant that is everlasting, and his blood that is all-powerful, these are the reasons why the pilgrim is so confident to say, on Christ, the solid rock I stand, all other ground is sinking sand. Yes, all other ground is sinking sand. Choose Jesus today. Choose Jesus tomorrow. Choose Jesus for as long as you have breath. When all around gives way, it will be your hope and stay. You can believe this. You can believe this because he swore to it by oath. You can rely on this because he covenanted to be your God. Yes, you can stand firmly on this solid ground because he sealed the oath and the covenant with the precious blood of our Lord and our Savior, Jesus Christ. So, sing like the pilgrims who have gone before.

0: Let us pray. 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

headlines of Nigeria today, 28 September 2026. 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From the Sun newspaper, federal government to upgrade Ona, Rivers, Delta and Calabar port. From the Leadership newspaper, 66th Independence, Akume calls for peace, unity ahead of 2027 elections. From the Nation newspaper, Dangote to partner East Africa for $17 billion Lamu refinery. From this day newspaper, Dangote eyes $35 billion annual profit by 2030 to invest $8 billion in LNG plant. PENCOM operators to invest 300 billion naira in infrastructure development in quarter 2 of 2027. From the Vanguard newspaper, Tinubu returns tomorrow, marks independence anniversary in Lagos. Security Council exclusion of Africa subverts global governance legitimacy, says Shetima. From Daily Trust newspaper, federal government approves upgrade of 4 ports. From New Telegraph newspaper, federal government targets 10 million global talent, 1 million export jobs by 2030. Tinubu doesn't need to be physically on ground to perform duties, says the presidency. AFDB and the United Nations deepen cooperation on peace, resilience in Africa. And that's it for today. I am Oluwafisola Adurokpangba for Gospel Boss Radio. Thank you for staying with us and have a merciful Monday.

And yes, indeed, thank you very much, Sola, for bringing us newspaper headlines this morning. And thank you for wishing us a mercy-filled Monday. We are wishing you that exact same, a mercy-filled Monday. And that's my wish for you this morning as you listen, that the Lord will fill today and this week with his great mercy. In the name of Jesus. Coming up next on the Lord's Side, Christian Perspectives on News. And

And yes, good morning to you once again. It's Monday, the 28th of September, 2026. The program is On the Lord's Side, Christian Perspectives on News and Current Events. My name is Olufemi Oguntokun. You can follow me on X at Olufemi OG. You can follow Gospel Best Radio on X at Gospel Best Radio. I want to begin this morning with news that I consider really sad. Not sad in the sense of it being tragic, but sad in the sense of it from a Christian point of view being one of the most heartbreaking thing that could ever happen to a parent. And I'm talking about one of the foremost entertainers in Nigeria. His name is Charlie Boy. Well, he himself, when he chose his path in life, in terms of the kind of life he wanted to live, the kind of entertainer he wanted to be, the kind of outrageous things he wanted to do, must have, at least for a moment, broken his father's heart. His father, as many people in Nigeria know, was a justice of the Supreme Court, one of the most revered, one of the most respected justices of the Supreme Court at that time. He was also not only respected for his integrity and forthrightness, he was also admired, you know, for his intellectual capability. Until today, lawyers dig, open back to his judgment and quotes, you know, copiously from his judgment to buttress points being made. Charlie Boy took another route in life. His name is Charles Okputa, and decided to be an entertainer. At some point, he was a singer. At some point, he was the host of a TV show. And you know, in those days, TV shows were not as ubiquitous as they were today. So, if you had a show on, say, NTA, that is Nigerian Television Authority, you were known all over the country. And he had a show like that, and he would have earrings, you know, right there in his ears. He would have large chains there. He would dress in ways that were quite, you know, quite shocking to the culture of that time. Although, well, by comparison, if you look at what people do nowadays, you would say Charlie Boy was a moderate. But at the time, it was quite a shock, you know, to the culture, especially coming from such a family. But in other areas, he has proved himself to be not all bad, right? Not all bad. I just recently on a podcast, former president Olusegun Obasanjo was talking about him and said, look, I don't like him. I don't like the way he dresses. I don't like some of the things that he does, but I'm paraphrasing President Obasanjo now, but I recall when his father became old and ill, how he took care of his father. Former President Obasanjo said he had a first-hand view of Charlie Boy taking care of his father and later on of his mother, and that those episodes and made him have some respect for Charlie Boy. We also know that both Charlie Boy and Obasanjo are quite close nowadays, maybe because they have their heart in the same political camp. As you know, both of them are supporting Peter Obi, but we digress. I've said all that just to tell you the kind of person that Charlie Boy himself is, the kind of life that he has lived, almost a life of rebellion of sorts. But he makes the point that his approach, that his public persona was all just to gain traction in the culture, and it did gain traction. And you know, the same philosophy persists to today, where people say, and especially on social media, you want to gain traction, you want to be known, you want to go viral, you want to be popular, then do something shocking, something that will get people talking. And if you wake up every day and all you do is just to pray in the name of Jesus, all you do is preach that Christ is Lord, you probably not gain that kind of traction, because some people say it's, you know, same of same, and it is only the kind of traction that God gives you that you have. It's not even about Christian things. If what you do is to write reasoned essays, you know, on current affairs or on something in your career, you probably would just, yeah, you gain, you have traction of sorts, you're going to have a following from people who are interested in what you are doing. But the kind of popular that people want, the kind of attraction where you are known not just by hundreds or thousands, not just by people in your network, but you know, by everybody.
many people want everybody to be talking about them. Many people want their videos to be shared like 2 million times, to be watched by 3 million people. And you'll find that if you want that to happen, you've got to do something that will really shock people, either shock people or extremely entertain them, or even make them angry, depending on what you want. Make them angry enough for them to share. You know that some videos you come across that you're angry, you have to share it with people. You want them to share in the anger, or you are humored, you share. Look, I want people to share in the humor, or you are shocked and appalled, the same thing you share. Now I've said all that and I digress, because the point I want to make, I start by saying that this is a story that should break the heart of any parent, and I'm talking about at least one of the daughters of Charlie Boy, who we now understand has come out as a lesbian. And not just one daughter, I'm reading now that two daughters have now decided to identify as lesbians, meaning that they are girls, biological females, who are in sexual relationships with other biological females. According to Punch newspaper, it says veteran entertainer and social commentator Charles Oputa, popularly known as Charlie Boy, has revealed that he accepted his two daughters' decisions to identify as lesbians because he wants them to be happy. In an exclusive interview with Sunday Beat, Charlie Boy addressed the backlash that followed his social media post about his daughters and defended his parenting philosophy. He explained that his response to his children's sexuality had ultimately been guided by love and his belief that adult children could not be controlled by their parents. Now, I mentioned earlier on that this is the most heartbreaking story from a Christian point of view for any parent who thinks and know biblically. This is something that you do not even want to entertain in your wildest imagination, to ask and say, what would I have done? You know, don't want you what you say is, God forbid, right? God forbid that you are made to be in his position. Somebody wrote saying, I'm shocked. Another person just wrote, it is well. Somebody wrote, like father, like daughter. And that is somebody referencing the kind of rebellious life that Charles Oputa himself, Charlie Boy, lived. But as far as we know about him, although he dressed in such a way that was shocking to the culture, he addressed matters that were shocking to the culture, he had an appearance of a rebel. But if you look at his private life, as far as I know, you never seen him involved in any sexual scandal, as you would find many people in the entertainment industry. He has been with his wife for, I think, almost maybe more than 40 years or so, because there was a celebration of indeed a milestone for the wedding. How long has Charles Oputa been married? So I'm making the point that although he's still an entertainer, but in his heydays he was an entertainer who shocked the culture by the way he dressed, that the things he said, the matters he addressed. But he was not known to have been involved in some, you know, sexual scandals. And he has been with his wife. He has been married to his wife, Lady Diane Oputa, for 48 years. So he's been married for 48 years, and now he has daughters who now identify as lesbians. So somebody could be asking, perhaps are the daughters also following their father's footsteps just to, you know, become popular in the culture? It's a horrible culture where you can become popular by, you know, by doing egregious things. And by another person who was saying, bros, the shame, saying that he should be ashamed of himself. That's somebody saying to him, be ashamed of himself. But I'm not making excuses for him, but look at what he said. He said, look, he said, the point is that his present philosophy is that adult children could not be controlled by their parents. Now, I'm not going to go out and say, oh, Charles Oputa should have disowned those daughters if he himself does not affirm, you know, same-sex relationships. I'm not going to say that, because that would not be the right thing to do. Also, from a Christian point of view, it would not be the right thing to affirm them
I was listening to a podcast recently, and one of the foremost evangelical preachers in the U.S. was saying that unfortunately, the culture is moving to a place where many Christian parents, especially in the United States and in Europe, and now unfortunately in Nigeria, I almost said God forbid, but I mean we're in about Charlie. Just to put her here, where many Christian parents would have to confront matters like this, and that is in itself alarming. That is in itself trepidating. The many Christian parents would have to confront matters like this. Children who have gone to the university, who have met with other people, children raised in Christian homes, or in any way raised as Christians, who have gone out and have been, well, have been converted, right, in the negative sense, and are back saying, oh, this is who I am. I recall there was a story that was quite, that made the headlines on social media at some point in the U.S. Where one pastor advised the grandma had asked him publicly whether she should attend, you know, the wedding of her grandson to another man. And that pastor had said to her, look, love must rule, that for the sake of love, she should attend and participate and celebrate with them. And that got many Christians really appalled, saying that that cannot possibly be the Christian approach, to say you go there and celebrate with them because you love them. That if you don't show love, there'll be no way to witness to them to come back to Christ. And it's a dicey situation, but at least I believe that the way to go is not to affirm them, to go there to celebrate with them, to embrace them, to be joy, is to affirm what they're doing. What they're doing is sinful. What they're doing is living in rebellion against God. And I've always made this point. The Bible says if we say we have no sin, we deceive ourselves. And if you know yourself, you must know that you are not without sin in word, thought, and action, so much so that every time we must pray to God and dip ourselves in the blood of Jesus. But there is a sin for which, that is the sin you recognize, that is the sin of which you repent, that is a sin for which you beg for forgiveness. Now, there are also sins for which people don't care. People don't beg God. They don't even see that sin. That's rebellion. When you do it, you rebel. You are not even going to me and say, Lord, I'm sorry. I did that of weakness. Or you are not saying anything. You are not asking for forgiveness. You're just carrying on. You are saying, I don't care what God says. I don't care what he thinks. I don't care that God says this is not right. That is the rebellion. So if a person is living in rebellion against God, it's a grievous thing to fall into the hands of the Lord Almighty. And so a person should not be affirmed by parents or pastors or friends or believers. And it is in matters like this that we're going to understand what Jesus himself said when he said, anyone who does not love me more than mother or wife cannot be my disciple. And that's from Luke 14:26. It says, if anyone comes to me and does not hate father and mother, wife and children, brothers and sisters, yes, even their own life, such a person cannot be my disciple. Now, this is not saying you have to hate them in the sense of not liking them. It's saying you must love me more than any other person. So when that pastor said to that grandma and said, look, oh, because you love your grandson, then go there and celebrate with them, that same sex marriage, and affirm them, because, hey, love is the most important thing. People are called that pastor, and rightly so, because when it comes to choosing between honoring God and showing love to other human beings, you must love him first. I mean, there's a reason why the first command, the greatest commandment, is this, and the second is like. That is the reason why the second is not the first. Although the greatest commandment is love the Lord your God with all your heart and your mind. Love him, love your God. That is the greatest. And he said the second is like, namely this, love your neighbor as yourself. But that's the reason why the second is the second and it's not the first. You must first love God. If loving your neighbor would mean not loving God,
then you are not called to love your neighbor in that sense. In fact, it is truly not love. So it's even a misuse of terminology to say when you are affirming somebody's sin, you are loving that person. It's a misuse of the word love, indeed. So Christian parents are not called to affirm and to affirm rebellion in their children, to affirm the sin in their children. They are to correct them, yes, in gentleness, in respect. I do not expect Christian parents to disown children for that purpose, but they should be clear enough to say that they do not affirm them. They should be clear enough to admonish them to repent, and they should above all else be in the place of prayer. As I said earlier on, I pray that you will never be in this position in the name of Jesus. I will never be in that position in the name of Jesus. That would be one of the most heartbreaking thing ever. And for Charles Oputa, I do not know what his spiritual bearings are. I do hope that he will also realize that this is he has daughters who are living in rebellion against God, that it is his duty as a Christian parent, if he has ever seen himself as one, to pray for them, pray fervently for them. But there is no place where it is scripturally allowed for Christians to affirm sinfulness or to affirm rebellion, all in the name of love. All in the name of love. It is not love when we affirm rebellion. If we understand what rebellion means, to rebel against God is to be in danger of hellfire. So if you truly love that person, if you truly believe that rebellion against God puts you in danger of hellfire, then the person you love, you want that person to desist from that rebellion. Right, the person you love wants the person to desist from that rebellion. So when a Christian parents are heartbroken by news like this, it's not just because they're embarrassed by it. It's not because their children have chosen to do something that they do not agree with. It's more because, well, you have people you love who are on a collision course with God, and no human being can collide with God and live. Person will be destroyed in the fire of hell. And I pray with my whole heart for Christian parents who are passing through heartbreaking matters like this, episodes like this, who are dealing with children who are living in rebellion against God, that the Lord will comfort them with the power of the Holy Spirit, that the Lord will hear their prayers and bring these children back to the fold of Christ. In Jesus' name, amen, amen, and amen.

Okay, next I want to go to this story, also from Nigeria. This story of one of the governors from the southeast of Nigeria. His name, Alex Oti, is the governor. I almost said he's a pastor. Because I'm always talking about pastors. He's the governor of Abia State, southeast Nigeria. And this is what he's reported to have said, according to Premium Times. He says, church leaders suggested I see native doctors for protection. Did you hear that? A governor in southeast Nigeria saying that church leaders suggested to him to see native doctors for protection. Native doctors is, when you hear native doctor, that's reference to the priests of the small letter G gods, priests of pagan gods. According to the quote published by Premium Times, quote, this governor said, or rather, and I say, retired Catholic Archbishop of Abuja, John Onaiyekan, he said, quote, a lot of friends, after trying to dissuade me, found I couldn't be dissuaded. They said, okay, if you decide to do this thing, you can't go in there empty-handed. You can't go there without belonging to some societies. You can't go there without going to some native doctors for protection. And you'll be shocked at the kind of people making this suggestion. Some of them are leaders in churches. Then he said that the lesson from the scripture was that individuals must make a conscious choice about whom they would serve, adding that those who had not made such a decision could still do so. Said, quote, so if you don't understand why you are here, this is why you are here. And if you have not taken that decision, it's not too late because there is no other power. Mr. Oti further said the experience reinforced his conviction about the path he had chosen, adding that his administration will continue along the path of faith and stuff. And this is really admirable, you know, coming from a governor in Nigeria, given what we know about the polity, given what we know about how dangerous indeed it is to to be in politics in Nigeria and to face down all the hostile powers that we know of, and I guess there are many more that we do not know of in the spiritual sense. And so if this governor Alex Oti is indeed what he appears to be from this statement, that's something to be admired, and he's somebody to be admired, and he's somebody to hold up in prayer that Lord will sustain his faith. But the main point for bringing up this story is because he mentioned that although many people said to him, look, go and be fortified, go and get protection, you know, from native doctors, that is from some of the G-gods, he said some of the people making these suggestions, some of them are leaders in churches. And this is one of the unfortunate things, you know, about the Christian church, that there are many people who are in the Christian church who don't truly believe. Right? They do not really believe in the power of God to protect. Right? They do not really believe in the power of God to protect. Although every time they join us in

with God, who is the Almighty. You know in your heart, the Holy Spirit has revealed to you that He is the Almighty. Almighty means He has all might, but He has all power. But yet, the devil says, come to me and I will protect you. The devil, whose mission is to steal, to kill, and destroy, says to you, I'm going to protect you. And I've always said this, the greatest insight we have been given in the Bible is to know the mission of Satan. And Jesus himself said, he said, look, this devil, if he invites you to do anything, he calls you to his side. Come on, you can remember that his mission in your life is to steal, to kill, and to destroy. And there are people who have gone to dangerous places in terms of vocations and in terms of activity, and who have gone there in the name of the Lord alone, and the Lord has sustained them. There are people who have gone in the name of the Lord, and the Lord has sustained them, but they have met with maybe horrible experiences, but they stay true to their faith, and God is glorified still. But you see, Jesus posed that question that should haunt every human being. What will a man give in exchange for his soul? What will you give in exchange for his soul? Your soul will be destroyed in hell if you seek help from the devil. But that's exactly what he wants to steal from you, the time that God has planned for you. So what will you give in exchange for your life? To become the governor? To become the president of a country? Governor of a state in Nigeria? Or to not die? To have a body that cannot be penetrated by bullets, the body that will eventually die anyway. So, I mean, everybody should know this, but it is heartbreaking that there are leaders in the church who themselves advocate these things. I mean, you say it is not new, and I agree with you, it is not new that there are people in the pulpit and leadership, but who trust in powers other than the power of the Lord God Almighty. And this is the reason why we should be praying for the church of God, that the Lord himself will purify, you know, will purify his church, will purify his church. Because this is a sad commentary on the church, that a governor from Nigeria, in South, from Southeast Nigeria, saying to us that when he was going into politics, he was advised by well-wishers, or so-called well-wishers, to do what? To seek protection from some pagan gods. And that some of those who admonish him to do that are leaders in the church. That should make us really ashamed and sad and concerned enough to pray that the Lord will purify his church.

Okay, I want to go to this other story that really caught my attention. The first time I saw the publication by Instablog Niger on Instagram. This is something credited to one pastor, Lakunle Shorinyan. I'm not sure I'm pronouncing him very well, but I did not know of this pastor until recently, when he has been in one controversy or the other on Twitter and social media, saying one thing or the other. I do not know about his ministry and about his teachings generally, but I know that well. Of late, they have been controversial, and maybe I will take some time to know more about this preacher. But the particular report which I want us to engage with this morning is this, where this pastor is reported to have said, listen to this, Elon Musk, Bill Gates and Jeff Bezos are God's anointed. Their names would appear if Bible were written again. Now, I hope you know who Elon Musk is. You know who Bill Gates is. You know who Jeff Bezos is. Elon Musk is now regarded as the richest man in the world. At some point, his wealth was estimated to have reached the $1 trillion mark. He was the first man. He is the first man whose wealth ever was computed to be as much as $1 trillion. He has fallen below that now. That happened when one of his companies had an initial public offering, and that, you know, skyrocketed the valuation of his wealth. But, you know, due to the changes in the value of the stocks for that company, has fallen below the $1 trillion mark. But he once made it. So he

0: Remains the first human being to have been computed or reckoned to have as much wealth as $1 trillion. And of course, you know who Bill Gates is. Bill Gates used to be the richest man in the world. He has been overtaken by Elon Musk. You can take it to the bank. Even if it does not happen now, even if it does not happen in 10 years' time, even if it does not happen in our lifetime, that somebody would displace Elon Musk as well, you know, as the richest man. That is in the natural order of things. Bill Gates was the richest man. He's still quite rich. Where is Bill Gates? Let's ask. Where is Bill Gates on the list? On the list of the world's richest. I want to know. He was once the richest. Now he's, wow, 17th wealthiest person. I mean, can you imagine that? This is somebody who for a time was the wealthiest, but now he ranks as the 17th wealthiest person in the world with an estimated net worth of around $115 billion. Think about that, $115 billion. And we can look at the list of the world's richest. Let's see the list. I'm looking at the Forbes article here. I want to see the list. Of course, number one, Elon Musk, $839 billion. That's net worth, $839 billion. So that's just some, maybe 160 billion short of $1 trillion. As I said earlier on, he's 54 years old. He lives in the United States. He's in the United States. It was originally from South Africa. And of course, this is Forbes affirming that Elon Musk became the world's first trillionaire on June 12. He's followed on the list by Larry Page, also in the IT industry, with $257 billion. And it's really telling. If you look at the difference between the huge difference between Elon Musk's net worth and the net worth of the next person on that list, Elon Musk, $839 billion. Next person on that list, Larry Page, $257 billion. Followed by Sergey Brin of Google, right? I believe $237 billion, and then Jeff Bezos, $224 billion. Bill Gates, who was once the richest, as we now said, is now number 17. It's now number 17 on that list. And on some list, number 19 or so. But anyway, this pastor was talking about the richest people in the world. He said Elon Musk, Bill Gates, and Jeff Bezos are God's anointed. Their names will appear if Bible were written again. If you heard a pastor say this, you probably would immediately know how to classify such a pastor. It would be one of those prosperity preachers, right? One of those. And what are the prosperity preachers? The people who say that the whole point of Christ dying, the whole point of you being in Christ, is for him to make you wealthy in this world, because he controls all things. That's long and short of prosperity preachers. And I'm sure even they will not dispute with that. They may have some other ways to color it. But the whole point is, they're saying to you, the whole point of you being in Christ, or the proof that you're in Christ, or the proof that you are in fellowship with him, is that you are wealthy and prosperous in this world. So according to him, he said, look, this man, he said, these people, because you look at them, don't you look at them and say, wow, that kind of wealth, net worth of $839 billion. Think of what you would do with that. I know you can't even think about what you're going to do with that. But you know, he said these people are God's anointed. Because according to him, how would somebody become that rich without being anointed by God? That's the thinking, right? For saying that. This story says, author Olakunle Soriye has said the names of billionaires Elon Musk, Jeff Bezos, and Bill Gates would have appeared in the Bible if the scriptures were being written in the present day. Speaking during his sermon, Soriye argued that God can engage and use people even if they are not born again, stressing that the absence of eternity does not mean the absence of purpose in God's plans. God is with Elon Musk, God is with Jeff Bezos, God is with Bill Gates. He said, questioning what the billionaires had done to suggest that God was not with them. Soriye referenced Cyrus in the Bible, saying they are not born again. Was Cyrus born again when he was called Cyrus my anointed? He urged Christians not to confuse the lack of eternity for lack of engagement, explaining that someone does not have to be a Christian before God can use them. Just because they don't have eternity does not mean they are not busy in his hand. Even donkeys are busy in his hands. How much more a whole human being with dominion? Soriye then imagined what the Bible might say if it were being written again, saying they won't write the Bible again, but if they write again, you'll have seen it there. Elon, my anointed. Bill Gates, my anointed. You'll have seen it there. He concluded by saying that a Christian's life is not validated by the understanding of fellow believers, but by the testimony of those who are without. So, again, and this is something we have been saying over and over again. This is something that we discussed at the Readers Club yesterday as well. I mean, false teachings thrive on having partial truth as their foundation. That's the only reason that false teachings can thrive. You have to have some partial, you have to build it on some partial truth, and then it can then gain traction. And what's the partial truth here? The partial truth here is that God uses different people in His big plans for the world. He has a plan for the whole world, a grand plan, right, for the whole world, and He uses all people. He uses anyone. Why? Why? Because everyone belongs to Him, even the rebellious, right? Even the atheist. The atheist is his own. The atheist, you can say to the atheist, now end your life or start your life, be prosperous or not be prosperous. I remember that self-absorbed rich man in the Bible, the rich fool, who said to himself, who did not acknowledge God. I mean, God showed him that He owned him by taking his life. Is it that just that day? So the partial truth on which this faulty teaching is built is that, look, God uses all people, and these people are filthy rich, that God must be using them. They must be God anointed, because He's looking at how wealthy these people are, Bill Gates, Elon Musk, and Jeff Bezos, and He's saying there is no way that they will not have some reckoning in the affairs of God. You know, I hope you understand that kind of human reason. You say, oh, this man, this important man in our society, this rich man in our society, there is no way that God Himself will not also reckon with him. That's what He's saying. He said, oh, Elon Musk, do you know Elon Musk? Do you know how rich he is? The first trillionaire in the world, even though he's no longer a trillionaire, but he's still the richest man in the world. How can such a man not be reckoned with by God? And you have to understand that is the act. He did not say these exact words, but you have to understand that is the reasoning behind the things that he said. First, he has misunderstood what kind of book the Bible is. The Bible is not a Hall of Fame. It's not a record of Hall of Fame. If he thought the Bible was that, he has made a mistake. The Bible is a record of God's redemption of a people, which culminated in the cross. Asking whose name will be added, treat the scripture as a list of impressive men. You know, you are thinking, oh, the Bible, if the Bible were written today, then the impressive people of this world, the people who impress us, will be the Bible. That's what he's suggesting. I recall what Jesus said. The things that are loved by men are what? Are detestable to God. Are detestable to God. They're detestable to God. You know? So, we can look at things and say, oh, I love this. This is an impressive man. This is a man who is most relevant in our affairs, in this country, in this church, in this society. And you say to yourself, ah, even God must reckon with this man. That is actually so disparaging of God. Luke 16:15. That which is highly esteemed among men is an abomination in the sight of God. And I hope you understand, you know the context in which Christ said those words. Jesus had just finished teaching about earthly wealth and stating that no one can serve both God and money. The Pharisees who loved money scoffed at him. That's the context for it, right? Jesus was talking about money. He had already taught them about that shrewd servant and what he did with money. And they said, look, money, those of the kingdom should not see money. You see money for the purpose of building treasures in heaven, not for the purpose of buying advantages for themselves in the world. The people of the world, they are wise in their own ways. With money, they buy advantages for themselves. They make more friends for themselves in the world. They give money to the fellow super rich. So that they are in their good books. They buy advantages. They buy themselves out of trouble. They even buy justice, and they do this and do that with the money, and that works for them. They get by because you have paid the school fees of the person who is, in that, who sits over a wedding contract there. Then the person keeps awarding you contracts because you have donated to the political campaign of somebody who has won office. When the person gets into office, it keeps giving you contracts because you have done this, your children too have their way. So the people of the world, they know how to use money to make more money and to stay relevant like that shrewd servant. So Joe was saying, look, that's how shrewd the people of the world are when it comes to money matters. Said, but you use the unrighteous mammon to do what? To build treasures for yourself in heaven. And the only way, if you know about building treasures in heaven, to use the unrighteous mammon is what? Is to give it away. To give it away. To give it to the poor, to the people in the prison, to the lonely, the sad, to help people. And there is a record in the Bible, Luke 16, that the Pharisees who heard him, who were lovers of money, they scoffed at him. They laughed him to scorn. They laughed to scorn. They said, what kind of stupid teaching is this? We should give our money away. You use your money to make more money. And Jesus scoffed at them. And then that was when Jesus made that statement. He said, look, that which is highly esteemed among men is an abomination in the sight of God. Now, I've made reference to that just to bother the point I'm making, that in this pastor saying that, Elon Musk, Jeff Bezos, Bill Gates, and all the super rich would have been in the Bible if the Bible were written today. You find at the root of that kind of thinking is the supposition that God is impressed by wealth. That's a supposition. God is impressed by wealth, is impressed by money, so much so that if you were super rich, right, God would be impressed by you, so much so that, who is writing this? John, put his name, put Dangote's name there. That's an impressive mark. And the God will say, put Dangote's name, we'll put Elon Musk, he has $839 billion. You want to remove such a man from the Bible? And again, the man said, look, God said of Cyrus, and Cyrus was a pagan king, but it was the king used by God for the deliverance of his people. And of course, Isaiah says, Cyrus is my anointed. And this pastor has said as well, since God said of Cyrus, the pagan king, as his anointed, that he would say the same thing about Elon Musk and all the super rich in the world today. In scripture, anointing set a person apart for a covenant office. If God has chosen somebody for a particular, that's the meaning of anointed. He has been chosen, he has been set apart for an office. It's even that Cyrus was set apart for God's purpose. So, this pastor will be correct only if he can show us that Elon Musk and the others have been set apart for a godly purpose. Right? For a purpose that accords with the will of God. And he said, if you read even the story of Cyrus, The next verse, it says, I guarded thee, though thou hast not known me. And that was said twice. Go and read Isaiah 45 about Cyrus. And look at how the scripture treats such instrument. Look at Nebuchadnezzar. Nebuchadnezzar is called my servant in Jeremiah 27:6. God said, Nebuchadnezzar is my servant. Every human being created by God is God's servant. That is true. But some are created for a purpose of for a good purpose or for a bad one. But they are all my servant. And look at Nebuchadnezzar. He ate grass like an ox. Pharaoh was raised up by God himself for God's purpose, but he was eventually drowned. God even said of Assyria, one of the veritable enemies of God, who said, Assyria was the rod of my anger, used by God. So the biblical category for a powerful unbeliever whom God uses is not anointed saint. It is tool. And scripture's tools are regularly broken once the work is done. Go and read your Bible. If a person becomes just a tool, which is not in Christ, it's not one of God's people, but is used as a tool, that tool is often broken once the work is done. And the danger with the kind of reasoning that this pastor has put forward is to make light, right, of the importance of knowing the Lord. and I hope you can see that. If somebody says to you, look, Elon Musk, Bill Gates, these are the richest people in the world, and they are the people making the big decisions about where technology will go, right? How we are going to use technology, how the future will be shaped. These people must be instrument in that of God. And if the Bible were written today, they will be there. They will be called my anointed. That's why they will be called my anointed. Maybe he supposed that Elon Musk will say, oh, this is my anointed to bring electric cars into the world, right? Maybe he's supposing that maybe that new Bible will say, oh, Jeff Bezos is my anointed to bring online shopping to the world, because Jeff Bezos, the founder of Amazon, maybe saying that Jeff Bezos will be in the Bible, that new Bible will say my anointed to bring online shopping to the world, Elon Musk my anointed to bring space travel, to commercialize space travel and popularize electric cars. Oh, Bill Gates, my anointed to make word editing software ubiquitous in the world, maybe something like that. That's what he's suggesting, and that is truly not understanding what the Bible is. The Bible is not a hall of fame of the great and mighty. If that were the case, you know those who bring the Bible, the kings, the ancient pharaohs of Egypt, right, the kings of Babylon, all of them, we know we have one or two of them or three mentioned, but there are many more of them, and we've always said this, in the time that Israel was just one person, was just Jacob, in that they were in Egypt, in that they were in the wilderness, even when they started having kings and thinking too highly of themselves, there were greater kingdoms all over the world, in Egypt, in Babylon, the Assyrians, they were greater, mightier, wealthier nations, and they continue to today. And that is why even those of us who are the Israel of God, they are wealthier people than us, greater people, more impressive, more socially impressive, more financially impressive, more impressive in all respect than us who are God's people. A Bible teacher once said that we should always picture the scene of Jacob when he arrived in Egypt, and his son Joseph, who had become the prime minister, took him to the palace of the Pharaoh. That person just said we should always picture that scene of Jacob, the Lord's anointed, the one who will be the father of Israel, the one through whom God was working his grandest purpose out. Picture that scene of him before the mighty Pharaoh. Take a picture of it and look at it. Pharaoh, all powerful, a regal in his ceremonial dress, and sitting on his mighty throne in his palace, and then that shepherd Jacob. In fact, he had been warned, don't appear to be a shepherd before Pharaoh. Maybe he had to put on his cleanest dress, because there was famine in his land. He was beleaguered. He was in trouble. He was in distress. And I look at him, maybe hunched back, appearing before Pharaoh, and maybe trembling a bit. He had been warned, don't get in his bad books. He had been warned, right? And when the Pharaoh says, oh, you are the father of my beloved prime minister, well, I'm happy to see you, tell me about yourself. He said, oh, the life of your servant has been horrible. I'm sorry, I can't get the exact words. And now I'm going to get it. You know, that was Jacob before Pharaoh. Let me quickly start for 1 minute. I recall when I had this Bible, this person was exactly good, I got it. From Genesis 47, Jacob said to Pharaoh, in Genesis 47 verse 9, Pharaoh said, look, how has it been with you? He said, my years have been few and evil, difficult and hard. Some other version says difficult and hard. Now, why am I saying picture that sin? I'm saying that the man whose life was considered few and evil, difficult and hard, who was perhaps kneeling at the feet of the Pharaoh, that was the Lord's anointed. It was not Pharaoh. And Pharaoh was seated on the throne, mighty, commanding the greatest army in the world, sitting in part of the grandest palace in the world at that time. So you make the error when you suppose that God is impressed by wealth or by position, and that there is no way that the impressive men of this world would not be the Lord's anointed. You'll be in error to suppose that, oh, the impressive men of this world must necessarily be the Lord's anointed. So if the Bible were written today, they would be there. Now, I've said the danger of this pastor saying all this is, number one, it is making light of not knowing the Lord. You are saying, look, don't worry, you are impressive enough. Even if you don't know the Lord, you are so impressive that you'll be in the Bible anyway. And then it is not recognizing that being in the record books, even if the history will be told, it is important to be to be in the right position in the record book, not to be a Pharaoh, not to be a Nebuchadnezzar, but to be what? To be to be one of the lost people. Be one of the lost people. And also the danger there is doing what? Just, you know, just giving more power to the prosperity teachers. He's saying, look, instead of you just wanting to be on the Lord's side and be in his will, maybe become worthy, then you become so impressive that God cannot ignore you. You become so impressive that if the Bible were to be written again, you would be there. Hebrews, 1 Corinthians 1 addresses this point. Look at those that God actually put in the book. Paul wrote that, the power of the Holy Spirit, for you see your calling, brethren, how that not many wise men after the flesh, not many mighty, not many noble are called. But God has chosen the foolish things of the world to confound the wise, and the base things of the world and things which are despised. The Holy Spirit said that through Paul. He was sent to the Corinthians, look around you. And the Corinthian church was a church in a metropolis as well. Wealthy people, great people of that civilization. But Paul was saying to the Christians in Corinth, he said, look among yourself. Have you noticed that not many wise after the flesh are here? Have you noticed that not many mighty are here? Have you noticed that not many noble are here? God is not impressed by the things that impress human beings. In fact, many of the things that impress men are detestable to God. And God has consistently chosen the foolish things of the world to confound the wise. That is why the person who does not walk by faith will look at the congregation and say, these are the mighty people, these are the greatest people. Whereas if God were to make a list, but perhaps it will start from the person whose name we don't even know, who's at the bottom of the ladder. The Bible is already full of rich men. There is the man who pulled down his barns to build greater. What did he hear from God? Thou fool, this night thy soul shall be required of thee. There is a man clothed in purple and fine linen who had a beggar at his gate. There is a young ruler who had great possessions but went away sorrowful. So if you want to see the list of rich people in the Bible, well, go and read your Bible and tell me what the Bible says of them. They are all in there. Not one of them is in there the way this pastor imagines. This pastor imagined that Elon Musk, Jeff Bezos, also they would be in the Bible like impressive people, anointed people, because he must have reasoned within himself. There is no way that even God will not reckon with this man. You know, I mean, that's so disparaging of God and of his honor. To suppose that, oh, there is no way that even God will not be impressed with this one, or that even God will not reckon with them. He's saying, look, if you are that wealthy, you must be in God's reckoning. Can you understand how faulty that foundation is? And the exact point that Jesus made when he said to the Pharisees, look, you are laughing at me because I have a different view about money. The things that men embrace, they are detestable to God. And of course, a congregation that hears the world's three richest men named from the pulpit as God's anointed has just been taught in one sentence exactly what its pastor worships. Because a man that flattereth his neighbor spreadeth a net for his feet. Proverbs 9:5. And the net here is not laid for Musk, for Gates, for Bezos. It's laid under the feet of the people in the room. And that's the danger in that teaching. The net, the trap in that is set, of course, not for Bezos or Elon Musk or Bill Gates, but for the people in the room. A pastor that says something like that tells you what he worships, what he prioritizes, what he considers great. It is wealth. What is so impressive to him that he is saying to his congregation, even God would have been impressed by them. And he said that to the congregation, he's saying to them, in all thy getting, get wealth, so that God will be impressed by you. But he's right there in the Bible. The Pharisees, they thought themselves that wealth was a measure of God's favor on his people. And Jesus was very clear when he responded to them and said, that which is highly esteemed among men is an abomination in the sight of God. This is not to say that there are no rich people who are pleasing to God. Those of them who have known the Lord, they are pleasing to God. What I want pastors to say is to point to the example of rich people who are also in on the Lord's side, who are God's people, rich people who confess Christ, rich people who humble themselves before him, rich people who look to God through Christ. And you want to emphasize that they are impressive before God. They are in the list of God's people, not because of what they have, but because of whom they have acknowledged as their Lord and Savior, Jesus Christ. That is the right teaching. It's to say, these rich people, they are not on the Lord's side because they are rich. These wise people, they are not on earth because they are wise. These highly placed people, say they are not on earth because they are there. They are on the Lord's side because they have heeded the voice of the Holy Spirit. They have acknowledged the Lordship of Jesus Christ as the truth and the way, the only way to the Father. But to say that, do you not know how rich these people are? There is no way that God will not be reckoning with them. He thinks that which is highly esteemed among men is an abomination in the sight of God. I do pray that you will always be impressed only by the right things. And the only thing that can impress, that should impress you as one on the Lord's side, should be another person's devotion to Christ. See a man who is devoted to Christ. See a man who honors God. See a man who worships God through our Lord and Savior Jesus Christ. See a man who before the world confesses the Lordship of Jesus. Then we'll say hallelujah, hallelujah. That hymn often sung at funeral, it says, for all the saints who for their labors rest, will thee by faith before the world confess, thy name, O Jesus, be forever praised. Hallelujah. It is only those people who before the world who have confessed the Lordship of Jesus, it is only they that we should be, that should impress us. It is only they who are esteemed before God. Those who by faith have confessed the Lordship of Jesus. But have all the money in the world. I mean, it's a simple thing. Go through the Bible and read the account of all those who were super wealthy but did not know the Lord. See what the Bible wrote about them. But also read about people who were not regarded by the society but who knew the Lord. The Stevens of this world. See how in the end their Lord in heaven rose up from his throne to welcome them. We have to continue to pray for the church because as we mentioned earlier on, the danger itself or the sad thing about this whole story is that there are people in the congregation to which the sermon was preached who would have gone away from there saying, you know that getting, get wealth. Who would have gone away thinking to themselves that once you become rich, then God would have to reckon with you. What insult. What an abomination, really, to even think that. I want to thank you so very much for sitting with us this morning on Gospel Best Radio from the Lord's Side Christian Perspectives on News and Current Events. I hope to be with you again tomorrow by the grace of God. Whatever you do today, please remain firmly on the Lord's side. God bless you. God bless you very good.
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0: Bible for the cry of a child to a loving father. That was the word of the day on Gospel Burst Radio yesterday. And I'm not going to play it as presented by our dear sister, Adeomi Afolabi Ajani.
1: Welcome to the word of the day on Gospel Burst Radio. Today, the word under the spotlight is Abba. Abba is an Aramaic word that means father, but with a sense of intimacy, trust, and closeness. In simple terms, it is the cry of a child to a loving father. In scripture, Abba expresses the deep personal relationship believers have with God through Christ. In Mark chapter 14, verse 36, Jesus prayed, "Abba, Father, all things are possible for you." And in Romans chapter 8, verse 15, Paul writes, "You did not receive the spirit of slavery to fall back into fear, but you have received the spirit of adoption as sons, by whom we cry, Abba, Father." Abba reminds us that Christianity is not merely a religion of rules, but a relationship of love. Through Christ, we are not just servants or followers. We are sons and daughters who can approach God with confidence, affection, and honesty. To call God Abba is to rest in His care, to trust His wisdom, and to know that we are deeply known and dearly loved. This word reshapes prayer. We do not come to a distant deity, but to a tender Father who delights in hearing His children's voices. Say a word of prayer with me. Abba Father, thank you for welcoming me into your family. Teach me to trust you as a child trusts a loving parent, and to live each day in the security of your love. Amen. Now, let's put this word into action. Can you make a Christian-themed sentence using Abba? Here is mine. When I pray, I call God Abba, knowing I am heard, loved, and held by Him. Now it's your turn. Share your sentence in the comments. Thank you for listening today. I am Deomi Afolabi Ajani for Gospel Girls Radio. Welcome to the word of the day.
0: Anes, thank you very much, Deomi, for bringing us the word of the day on Gospel Best Radio. And that was the word from yesterday, Abba. Abba, and that's the Aramaic for the cry of a child to a loving father. And oh, what privilege we have that we are called the sons of God, the sons and daughters of God. Is that what the Bible teaches us? It's, behold, what manner of love the Father has given unto us, that we should be called sons of God, that we should be called the sons of God. And I really thank God for one of our grandmas in this community, who sent a very beautiful song, you know, to us yesterday. And I'm going to play that song immediately after on the Lord's side. How deep the Father's love. And Lord, we thank you for the privilege indeed to call you, to say to you, Abba, Abba Father. Oh, what a loving and endearing term. And that is the glory of God. Thank you very much, Deomi, for joining us again. We look forward to the word of the day for today, which we are going to share in the course of today by the grace of God. And I ask you all to please engage with it once we share it. Okay, we continue with the Did You Know series. You know, we are still exploring the book of Genesis. And today, we are looking at, for the Did You Know series, we are looking at those who said heartfelt prayers in moments of distress in the book of Genesis. Did you know that the book of Genesis contains some of the earliest and most heartfelt prayers offered in moments of distress? And if you have been following this series, I think at some point you become, if not a degree older, but maybe a diploma holder or something older in the book of Genesis. Okay, now with our dear sister Adetutu Awonuga.
2: 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Did you know that the book of Genesis contains some of the earliest and most heartfelt prayers offered in moments of distress? Cries that reveal how people instinctively turned to God when overwhelmed, afraid, or desperate. Here are seven prayer in time of distress examples in Genesis and the lessons they offer believers today. Number one, Abraham's intercession for Sodom, Genesis 18:22-33. Faced with the impending judgment of Sodom, Abraham stood before God and pleaded for mercy, asking repeatedly if the city could be spared for the sake of the righteous. Lesson: in times of distress, God invites bold, reverent intercession on behalf of others. Number two, Hagar's cry in the wilderness, Genesis 16:7-13. Fleeing Sarah's harsh treatment, Hagar cried out in despair. God met her in the wilderness, saw her affliction, and gave her hope. Lesson: God hears the cries of the oppressed, even when they feel forgotten and alone. Number three, Isaac's prayer for Rebekah, Genesis 25:21. When Rebekah was barren, Isaac prayed earnestly to the Lord. God answered, and Rebekah conceived. Lesson: persistent prayer in personal distress invites divine intervention. Number four, Jacob's prayer when fearing Esau, Genesis 32:9-12. Terrified that Esau would attack him, Jacob prayed, reminding God of his promises and confessing his unworthiness. Lesson: honest prayer combines humility, remembrance of God's promises, and trust in his protection. Number five, Rachel's desperate cry for children, Genesis 30:1-2. Rachel, deeply distressed by barrenness, cried out, "Give me children, or else I die." Though imperfectly expressed, her anguish reflected a soul in pain. Lesson: God understands even raw and emotionally charged cries, though he calls us to trust his timing. Number six, Rebecca's prayer during a troubled pregnancy, Genesis 25:22. When the struggle in her womb caused distress, Rebecca inquired of the Lord, God responded with prophetic clarity about the nations within her. Lesson: prayer in confusion can lead to divine insight and understanding. Number 7. Joseph's silent dependence in affliction. Genesis 39 to 41. Though Genesis does not record a spoken prayer from Joseph during his imprisonment and betrayal, his consistent faithfulness reveals a life lived in continual dependence on God. Lesson: sometimes prayer in distress is expressed not only in words, but in steadfast trust and integrity. Why this matters? Genesis shows us that prayer is not a last resort. It is a first response to fear, pain, uncertainty, and injustice. These early prayers remind us that God listens, responds, and acts according to his wisdom and compassion. Whether spoken aloud or whispered in the heart, prayers in times of distress draw us closer to the God who sees, hears, and delivers. The Lord is near to all who call upon him. Psalm 145, verse 18. Thank you for listening. I am Adetutu Awonuga for GospelBellsRadio.com.
0: And yes, thank you indeed. Thank you so very much, Tutu, for joining us again today for the Did You Know series. I love that line. Prayer is not a last resort, but the first response. The first response to any set of challenges, whether they are troubling or whether they are troubling or pleasing, the first response should be prayer. It could be a prayer of thanksgiving, it could be a prayer for deliverance or for healing. But for us who are Christians, who are the children of our Father, and the first response should always be prayer. Whether the circumstances are pleasing or they are troubling, the first response should be prayer. And I pray the Lord will give us grace so to behave, in Jesus' name. Amen. Thank you very much, Tutu, once again. God bless you, very good. Look forward to you doing more and more and more and more for God here on Gospel Bells Radio. And well, I start just spoke about prayer. And if you have been with us since the 7 o'clock hour, maybe you already have an idea of what song I'm going to play now. I'm going to bore you with it. I'm going to play one more time, and then I'll be back here for the Lord's Side, Christian Perspectives on News and Current Events. I'll be back shortly for On the Lord's Side, Christian Perspectives on News and Current Event. But before then, this song, well, which talks about prayer. I played it twice this morning. This is the third one.

And yes, good morning to you once again. Each my program is On the Lord's Side, Christian Perspectives on News and Current Events. My name is Olufemi Oguntoku. You can follow me on X at Olufemi OG. You can follow Gospel Bells Radio on X at Gospel Bells Radio. Does the name Alex Arnold ring a bell to you? And well, in the past few days, he has been in the news. This is a young man born in 1985. He was born in California and is regarded as one of the greatest rock climbers in history. You know what who rock climbers are? People who climb rocks, right? But not just rock climbing. Alex Arnold is known not just for rock climbing. He's known to be a member of that select, just a member of that exclusive group of climbers or type of climbers who are also called daredevil climbers, because to climb with the aid of ropes and protective gears is one thing, but to climb really, really tall heights, to climb to the top of the highest mountains and highest structures without ropes and protective gears is another thing entirely. Some call it, or it is professionally called, free solo climbing. So there have been mountain climbers, of course, in the world, you know of, I forgot his name now, the man who first conquered Everest. I once read a beautiful novel on him. I'm going to get his name, man. The man who first climbed Everest. I think Jeffrey Archer wrote an excellent novel, you know, on it. Sir Edmund Hillary, who of New Zealand, who climbed there. But of course, so there have been professional climbers, but those professional climbers, they climb with the aid of ropes and protective gears. In fact, the technology improves year to year, and mountain climbers are becoming even more protected. But we have these, I call them exclusive group of climbers who call their own type of climbing free solo climbing professionally, but colloquially we call them daredevil climbers. And Alex Arnold has been in the news in recent days for achieving another feat of free solo climbing. Somebody wrote that he's a devoted athlete who has pushed the boundaries of human potential while appreciating the awe-inspiring beauty of God's natural creations, like towering granite cliffs. In his latest extraordinary feat, listen to this, just on January 25, 2026, Arnold free solo climbed Taipei 101. There is a structure in Taiwan called Taipei 101. It is one of the world's tallest skyscrapers. It is in Taiwan. It stands at, listen to this, 1,667 feet. It's one of the tallest skyscrapers in the world. That's about 508 meters. And it has in it, that building, 101 story. It's a 101-story building standing at about 1,667 feet. And you know what Alex Arnold did? He climbed that structure without the aid of ropes and protective gears, and he got to the summit. He climbed all the way to the summit. It took him approximately 1 hour and 30 minutes. I mean, let me just think about myself for a bit. I don't even like standing on maybe the second floor, the third floor, and looking down. I just have all sort of horrible thoughts in my head. I don't like looking down from any height, whether it be two stories or three stories. I immediately take some steps back. But this is a man who climbed a 101-story building, Taipei 101 in Taiwan, which stands at about 1,667 feet, about 500 meters, and it took him about 1 hour and 30 minutes to reach the summit. So just imagine what must have been going through his mind if he did not discipline his mind, you know, to block out fear, right? If some of us are just looking down from a two-story building, we already have some horrible thought going through our head. We immediately take steps back. This man, it took him 1 hour 30 minutes to climb to reach the summit of that building, and as he climbed without ropes and protective gears, if he did not discipline his mind to shut out fear,
You know what must have happened to him? At some point, he must have, you know, given up. Have you seen videos of those who are called to cross gulfs by climbing on canopies? You know those canopies that are shaky and they are spread, hoisted over gulfs, and then people are called to climb to cross the gulf by climbing on those, you know, shaky canopies. And you know, some people are very afraid, and then they are persuaded to do it. And at some point, maybe the person who has been persuaded says to himself, yeah, I can do this stuff, I can. And then the person steps on it and keeps walking until you get to the middle, and then you look down, you see the gulf beneath you, and you know that, hey, if this thing should break, I mean, all sort of thoughts then crowd your mind. If this thing should break, or if I should fall, and all that. I've seen another video where it's not a shaky canopy; it's a glass bridge. A glass bridge where you are able to see the gulf beneath you, and you see the moment you look down at the gulf beneath you, then fear will crowd your heart, anxiety, and not only that, you probably become really agitated and afraid. And in many of the videos that you must have seen on social media, you find people breaking down right in the middle of crossing the gulf, whether it is a shaky canopy or a glass bridge. You find people, you know, breaking down. And Alex Arnold is not new to this. I'm told, or rather I'm reading, that his most iconic achievement was in 2017 when he climbed a building that is about 3,000 feet high. So, I mean, January 25, he climbed the Taipei 101, 1,667 feet high. In 2017, I'm reading here that he climbed a structure that is 3,000 feet high. Think about that, made of granite. He completed that in 3 hours, 56 minutes. Can you imagine that? And he has so many other feats, you know, to his name, things that he has achieved as a free solo climber. Free solo climber, that's what is known as professionally, and we call them daredevil climbers. There have been other standout feats in this free solo world. I'm told of one, John Barker's bold ascent in the 1970s and 80s. So people have been doing this stuff for so long. So in the 70s and 80s, there was this man, John Barker, who also did some groundbreaking free solo climbing, that is climbing heights without the aid of ropes and protective gear. So think about it, without the aid of rope, meaning that, you know, those who have ropes, what they do is they throw the rope up and hoping that the rope will catch on to a structure that will hold it, and then they pull on the rope. The rope then pulls their weight and they move on. Many people have died, you know, even those who are not free solo climbers, those who use ropes and protective, many people have died because when they pull on the rope, if their weight becomes too heavy and the structure on which the rope is hoisted cannot carry the weight, they fall, and sometimes they fall to their death. Many people have died that way. That's why, you know, climbers themselves have to be very fit. They have to lose excess weight so that, you know, they are not dealing with some additional weight when they are trying to reach the summit. But it has risks as well. Alex Arnold, I think he has been very lucky. I pray he continues to be lucky. 2017, he achieved that feat, 3,000 feet. About days ago, he achieved another one, 1,667 feet. And he carries on, and I do wish him well. We must wish him well that he will achieve even more feet. But free solo climbing carries profound risks. I think you must agree. I said earlier on that even those who use protective gear sometimes die, you know, from attempts. If you go and read the history of men trying to conquer Everest, we talk about Sir Edmund Hillary, who is recorded as the first to conquer Everest, but before him there were many others who just disappeared, who fell to their death. People still fall to their death trying to conquer all those mighty heights. There was one Dean Potter who died in 2015. It was a wingsuit accident. There was one Brad Goodbright who fell in 2019.
you know, trying to, when he was trying to come back. Even John Barker himself, who was noted as a daredevil climbers in the 70s and 80s, he fell while soloing in 2009. And there was one Michael Reardon who was swept away by a wave after a solo in 2007. And all this underscored the high stakes and the importance of wisdom, preparation, and respect for life's limits, you know. So even free solo climbers, daredevil climbers must know that, well, they show us that they have conquered fear, or that they have conquered a certain type of fear to an extent, but still, wisdom, preparation, and respect for life's limits do matter. You may be asking, well, why are we reflecting on a story of this nature at a time on this program? What Christian insights could probably be gleaned, you know, from this? I think the first one is to celebrate the incredible talent and grace and power that God has deposited in human beings. You know, you just need to sit back. Sometimes people say, if you want to appreciate the work of God, you go out, you know, into the field. You go out and look at the skies and look at nature, and then you say, how great thou art. And is that not what that hymn writer wrote? He said, oh Lord my God, when I in awesome wonder consider all thy power has made, right? And he said what? He said, I see the stars, I see the mighty waters, I see everything. And then I say to myself, wow, how great thou art. That's what that hymn writer wrote, right? In the song, how great thou art. So you go out in nature and look at the mighty works of God. Even Psalm 19. That hymn says, when I in awesome wonder, when I consider all the works thy hands have made, I see the stars, I hear the rolling thunder, thy power throughout the universe displays. Psalm 19 as well. The Bible says, the heavens are telling the glory of the Lord. The heavens are telling. Just look up and you're going to see, the glory of the Lord. Say, the heavens declare the glory of God. The firmament shows his handiwork. Day unto day uttereth speech, and night unto night showeth knowledge. There is no speech nor language where their voice is not heard. Their line is gone out through all the earth, and their words to the end of the world. And that's talking about in nature and the sun. Everywhere in the world, they are seen. People say, you want to know whether God exists? You want to know how great and mighty he is? Well, you go out into nature and see. Psalm 8, the same thing. Psalm 8 says, look, you just need to look at the whole, the entirety of the of creation. Don't just look up to the heavens and the sea, but you may start from there. The psalmist wrote from Psalm 3, said, when I consider your heavens, the work of your fingers, the moon and the stars which you have ordained, what is man? Meaning that when man looks up to the heavens and considers the works of God, the moon and the stars which he has made, man will say, wow, this is a mighty God. Who am I beside the one who has created all this? And then Psalm 8 says, don't just look up, just look around as well. You are going to find sheep and oxen and beasts of the field, the fowl of the air, the fish of the sea, and all the things that pass through the path of the seas. And then he said, oh Lord our God, how excellent is thy name in all the earth. So yes, you want to know how big God is, how mighty. Look at the nature, look at the heavens, look in the waters, look everywhere. But you know, these daredevil climbers, they are saying to us again, you want to know how great God is? Look at man. Look at man that he has created. And that's the whole point of Psalm 8. Look at the man that he has created. Look at man that he has created. If you take your time to look at yourself, you are going to know that indeed God is a great and mighty God. The psalmist said in Psalm 8, he said, you have crowned him with glory and honor. You have crowned him with glory and honor. You have crowned him with glory and honor. Look at the things that you can do. I mean, we're talking about these daredevil climbers, but maybe you are not a daredevil climber. I definitely am not. But, you know, think of the things you can do. You can smell. You can process information. You know, you can press information, you can stand up, you can walk, your legs carry you. Even if now you are infirmed in any way, you can remember the days you were not infirmed. Even those who are infirmed, human beings who are infirmed, you can process information, you can come up with so many things. And so much so that, you know, the psalm I'm about to cite now, so much so that a particular psalmist sat back and looked at all this and said, wow,
Indeed, I'm what? I'm wonderfully and fearfully made. Wonderfully and fearfully made. And I think when we look at these daredevil climbers and the things that they are able to achieve, we have to be reminded of the beauty and the majesty of God's creation and the glory and honor that He has deposited in human beings. Right? Because, and it's not only in free solo climbing, not only daredevil climbers who illustrate to us the extent of the deposit of the glory of God in human beings. There are other people who are doing extraordinary feats as well. You look at athletes, you look at scientists, and everyone, you just say, wow, what human beings can achieve is really limitless, right? It's really limitless because God has deposited so much in us. You look at this story and you ask yourself, those who have conquered their fears, who have owned the skill to climb such height, do you know the wonderful things they must have seen? Do you know the things you can see from 3,000 feet, from 1,000 feet? I do not know, because I've not climbed such height before. So I think the first Christian insight we can glean from this story of the daredevil climbers is to celebrate the deposit of great skills and potential in our lives. And each of us also should be challenging himself. I'm not saying you should challenge yourself to be a daredevil climber, but you should be challenging yourself and saying, look, I know that I can do even much more than I'm doing right now, because that is the That's the truth. That's the truth. God has deposited so much in us. Psalm 8, He has crowned with glory and honor. We are so wonderfully and fearfully made that if we put our hearts to anything as human beings, we can achieve it. If you put your mind to it, you can achieve it. The most important thing for us on the Lord's side is that the things we put our hearts to should be the things that glorify the Lord. But again, these daredevil climbers, they remind us also of what? Of the fragility of life. That life is fragile. There are limits that we must not cross, and as David really observed in 1 Samuel, I believe there is just one step between life and death. There's one step between life and death, and that is why while these daredevil climbers are celebrated for achieving incredible feats, we must understand that they also remind us that it is foolishness not to take care, because they just want the between life and death. Life is so fragile, and the fact that many daredevil climbers are falling to their death is a reminder that we are not called to take such risk. So you may be asking, how do we reconcile the two? On the one hand, we are saying that the fact that they're able to achieve these feats is proof that we are so wonderfully and fearfully made. On the other hand, we are saying, well, life is fragile and God does not expect us to take such feats. Because the point is, sometimes those feats that daredevil climbers that they attain, why? The question is, why do they want to attain those feats? Most times, just sometimes, and this is subjective, of course, just to prove that they can do it. Right, to achieve fame, to achieve notoriety, right? And if they fall to their death, they'll be hoping that, well, history will remember them. Even this morning, I've read out the names of some daredevil climbers who have died while attempting to do extraordinary things. But life is so fragile, and God wants us to be careful, not just to treat our lives with levity, which is very important, so much so that the deposit of grace and glory in our lives, the deposit of skills, those extraordinary, almost inexhaustible skills and potential in our lives, they are to be harnessed, for noble purposes, purposes that glorify the Lord, not just purposes that will burnish our own and just make us proud of ourselves. And we find that this risk, as are those that, from a Christian perspective, you want to ask, are those risks worth taking? Are they worth taking? Are they really worth taking? But then, all in all, I look at this story and I say to myself, wow, the Lord who created the world, when you look at the world He has created, you are going to say, how great thou art.
the world who created man, you are going to look at man and say, and when you look at some amazing feats like this, you're going to say, wow, the one who created man, how great thou art. Indeed, human beings are fearfully and wonderfully made. The things that God has deposited in us can do almost limitless things. The question is, the things you are going to do, are they going to be the ones that will glorify God? Are they going to be the ones that will just things that will just promote yourself, or just want to achieve fame and notoriety for yourself, or you want to dare and do great things for you and do great things for God? This story also reminds us that life is fragile, and we are not called to take such daredevil risks, you know, to risk our lives just for the sake of fame and notoriety. I mean, these daredevil climbers, they must be monetizing what they are doing some way, and I'm sure that this man will be monetizing it in some way, but the path of wisdom, from my own point of view, does not call for us to risk our lives and limbs, you know, just for fame and notoriety, right? Yet, at the same time, we can find that in these daredevil climbers, we find people who are showcasing the glory and the grace and the wonderful skills that God has deposited in us as human beings. I think the takeaway from this is for each of us to say, wow, there is so much that I can do as a human being. God has given me the grace and the wherewithal, the brain, the body, everything I need to do great things. Even those who are infirm in one way or the other, as a result of sickness or ailment or old age, they find that even in their state, they can do so much if they put their mind to it. And I pray that the Lord will give us grace to do things that are pleasing to Him. Not just to do things for the sake of achieving fame and notoriety for ourselves, that we are going to attempt great things for God, just for His glory. That old evangelistic saying, attempt great things for God, expect great things from God. Yes, expect great things from God, but at least just attempt great things for the sake that He deserves from you, that you attempt great things for Him. I do wish Alex Honnold many more years of daredevil climbing. I pray that we are not going to come across a story talking about him falling to his death as some before him had fallen. I do pray that in addition to him achieving fame and notoriety, in addition to him showcasing what is possible when a person made by God puts his mind to something, I do pray that he will come to realize that all glory should be returned to God. You know, there are a number of people, you know, you can have two persons who pass through the same road, who achieve the same feat, but who will come away from it with two different conclusions. You can have one free solo daredevil climber who achieves such a great feat and says, wow, God is mighty, see what I'm able to do because he has deposited such skills and health and vigor and wisdom in me. And then he said, look, see the whole word of God that I'm able to see from this height. Somebody does that. Another person climbs and says, look, see me. I'm so powerful and I'm so wise and I'm so disciplined and I've achieved this feat. I've climbed this height. And that is what distinguishes between those who know the Lord and those who don't know him. As one person achieves an extraordinary feat and says, see what the Lord has done through me, see the grace of God deposited in me. Another person achieves an extraordinary feat and says, see me, see what I've done. We pray that for Alex Holder. I do not know him personally. I do not know about his faith, but I do pray that he will be in the class of those who, when they achieve extraordinary feats as a result of their discipline and as a result of the grace and wisdom and skill that God has deposited, that they will come away from it and say, see, and they point to God and say, see the mighty works of God.

Okay, and next I want to go to this story. This story says the Christian Association of Nigeria holds special prayers for release of 177 cardinal worshippers. And I do hope that you have come across this news. Remember that I think it was late last week that we engaged with this news of the abduction of hundreds of worshippers in southern Kaduna. Last week when we were engaging with this story, we pointed out that the police authorities in Kaduna State initially denied the report, which is sad, which is disgraceful. Initially denied. They said, look, nobody was taken captive, nobody was abducted, Christians were not abducted, until facts came out showing that indeed people were abducted, and then the police had to admit that people were abducted as well. I mean, we engaged with that extensively last week. But now we are reading from Punch newspaper. This was published yesterday, that the Christian Association of Nigeria is holding special prayers for the release of the 177 cardinal worshippers. And I think this is the point where we should be reminded of that line from the Did You Know series this morning, where our sister Adetutu Awolowo said, rightly mentioned that prayer should not be the last resort, but should be the first response. Prayer should not be the last resort for Christ. It should be the first response. There are many people out there who, upon reading a story like this, will say, oh, Khan is just wasting its own time. Better go and pay the ransom. You better go and get your government to act. You better go and call the United States to intervene and all that. But for us who are Christians, I think this is a good example by Khan. For us who are Christians, the first response should be prayer. The second response should be prayer. The third response should be prayer. In addition to everything that must be done, that needs to be done, prayer must accompany. And we have examples in the Bible, right? When Peter was held by Herod, Herod wanted to make a point, you know, by punishing Peter, right? Wanted to make a point because he had killed James. He saw that he pleased the people. He wanted to please them again and said, oh, Peter will be the next one. And, you know, the body of believers prayed. And lo, a miracle happened. The angel of the Lord went to Peter and took him away out of that prison. We must never lose faith in the power of God.

display of faith. The scripture recalls that by faith Elijah prayed. It takes faith to pray, because you are praying because you have faith that there is a God who is hearing, there is a God who has promised to hear and to answer. And then because of your faith in that God, in his existence and in his promises, you go on your knees and pray. Those who scoff at the idea of prayers, I dare say that people who don't know their God, it's a question of faith. They do not really have faith in God. That's why you scoff at the idea of prayer. But if truly you believe that God exists, you believe everything he has said about himself, everything he has revealed himself as someone who hears the calls of his people. Indeed, he was the one who said, "You call upon me." And if you believe him and believe the word he has spoken, you are going to pray. You are going to pray for mighty things. You are going to pray for mighty things. And I think that's a theme from the devotional we shared this morning on Gospel Burst Radio, which is that we must learn to ask great things from God. You know, to demand, ask of him greatly. Why? Because of his fullness, we have all received. This is by Charles Spurgeon, you know, inspired by John 1:16. We say, of his fullness, we have all received. And the challenge that John Boyan put forward to us, he said, ask largely and you will receive largely. For this fullness is inexhaustible. This fullness is inexhaustible. And we join all Christians in Nigeria who are praying, rightly so, praying for the release of those 177 abductees from Kaduna, Christian abductees from Kaduna, and indeed all those who are held against their own will in different nooks and crannies of this country and of the world. We join them in praying, and we pray that the Lord who answers, the Lord who delivers his people, will remember them and deliver them and honor our faith in him, in Jesus' name.

Okay, next I have this sad story here. It says woman bleeds to death after giving birth to twins at home due to lack of medical facility in Cross River community. This report says a woman identified as Mrs. Achue Lovelin Makia has died of postpartum hemorrhage after giving birth to twins at home due to lack of a medical facility in Belgete community, Obaniku local government area of Cross River State. It was gathered that she bled to death while being taken to another community for proper medical attention. Reacting to the tragic incident on Monday, Honorable Peter Akpanke, a member of the House of Representatives representing that constituency, he said he has reached out to the Director General of the Cross River State Primary Healthcare to appeal for the urgent establishment of a more sustainable healthcare center in the community. I mean, this is a very sad one, and I do pray that the Lord will comfort our husband and our family members. Maybe she had parents, you know, maybe she had other children. Can you imagine the sorrow in their heart as well? It is our duty as people on the Lord's side to remember all those who are impacted by sorrow and bereavement like this, even those who are not personally known to us. Say a general prayer by faith, and the Lord of all comfort will comfort them. I've not said that. I think it's a disgraceful thing that in a country like ours, a country as blessed as ours, that there are still communities that do not have basic primary health facilities to attend, for example, to women who to pregnant women, women in labor. That's absolutely sad. I do know that, yeah, it is impossible for the government to do everything. It is perhaps not really impossible, but that the reality is that needs and demands always, you know, outnumber or rather outweigh the resources available. But still, for us, a country like ours, so blessed like ours, we all know, and unless you don't want to be intellectually honest, we know that the question is not the availability of resources, it is the management of those resources. And this was something that should really be of concern to us. And then you're talking about a state like Cross River State, that is one of the oil producing states. There is no excuse whatsoever that

0: there is a community in a state like that that does not have a primary health center. Again, let's even grant some grace, in a manner of speaking, to the government there in Cross River, not just the current government, but all the government that have been there, that, okay, maybe they've not been able to reach that community, maybe the community is so remote and all that. I do hope that when the governor of that state comes across this story, when decision makers in that state, when they come across this story, that I think they feel some bit of shame, and that they feel some bit of sadness, and that those emotions then move them to take the right action. Because, you see, can you imagine how blessed a country is that has leaders who feel shame at news like this, who feel sorrow at tragedies like this? You know, because if you have somebody whose heart can be shamed, whose heart can be broken at engaging with news like this, then you have good leaders, because then they're going to be moved to take the right actions. But if you have leaders who have stony hearts, you tell them about a heartbreaking story like this and they don't feel anything, they don't feel anything, and they just keep on walking, they don't even care, then you know that those leaders, they amount to a curse, you know, on the nation. You're not going to expect anything from them. But that nation is blessed, that community is blessed, whose leader has a heart that feels the pains of the people, that sorrows with the people, that breaks at avoidable tragedies, because that kind of leader will then immediately set to act. But do you know how leaders can act like that? They can only become like that when what? When they have received new hearts from the Lord. That's what our Lord said in Ezekiel. He said, I will give them what? I will take away the heart of stone and put in it the heart of flesh. So if you come across leaders in your country or your community who have been inundated with stories like this, but they never act, they don't even bat an eyelid when they come across stories like this, well, do not have any doubt. The point is, the heart is the heart of stone. It's not going to feel anything. It is not going to feel remorse. It's not going to feel shame. It's not going to feel sorrow, and therefore will not take the right actions. But if you have leaders with the heart of flesh, who know what shame means, what sorrow means, who are able to empathize with the people, these are the people who are going to act. And that is why, again, all of us on the Lord's side are reminded that our duty, or rather the most important thing in our society, in addition to all the things we think we need to do, we need to amend the constitution, and we need to hold people accountable, we need to protest, in addition to all of those things, as a matter of first response and not last resort, it should be to pray and to evangelize. Because when you have people, leaders, whose hearts have been renewed and whose stony hearts have been removed and replaced with that of flesh, they're going to feel, and in feeling sorrow or shame, they're going to act. And that's what we should be praying for indeed. Okay, I'm talking about transformed hearts and stony hearts and depraved hearts. This very sad story. Nigerian man who moved to the UK a few years ago admits the murder of 23-year-old British woman. This story says a man has admitted murdering a 23-year-old woman who was a former colleague he had a brief relationship with. Stephanie Ion's body was found by emergency services after they were called to an address in Westdale Lane West, Mapleby, on 21st October 2025. During a brief appearance at the court on Monday, Adedapo Adegbola of Woodbro Road admitted a single charge of murder, and he will be sentenced on February the 5th. The police said, quote, a caring and compassionate young woman had been taken from her friends and family in horrific circumstances. We understand from this story that this Nigerian man, Adegbola, relocated to the UK in 2022. The judge told the 40-year-old that he faced a mandatory life sentence, and it was just a question of setting the minimum term. Members of Ion's family were in court, and the prosecution confirmed victim impact statements were being prepared. Police said Adegbola fatally wounded the victim as he visited her address after their brief relationship ended. The alarm was raised by co-workers after a series of concerning messages were sent to them on the evening of the attack. Adegbola had fled, but blood-stained trainers and a jumper were left on the streets of Mapleby and Carlton. He then traveled to Mansfield in Sheffield and finally to Hull on 22nd October. He returned to Nottingham and handed himself in, but then provided no comment to questions posed by detectives in subsequent police interviews. According to one police officer interviewed, he said, quote, "This is a tragic case in which a caring and compassionate young woman was taken away in horrific circumstances." Following the attack on Ms. Irons, Adegbola made no attempt to call for an ambulance and was concerned only with getting away from the scene and attempting to dispose of vital evidence. I want to thank Ms. Irons' family for the incredible strength they have shown through this process. I mean, this is as sad as it comes. This Nigerian man in his 40s had a brief affair with this 23-year-old woman. We do not know what went wrong. We do not know why the relationship went sour. But what has been established, this man has now pleaded guilty to one count of murder. He went to her house and inflicted injury that led to her death. And this is the time where you sit back and say, what could have gone wrong? What happened? Was it just possessed by the devils and demons to kill her? What went wrong between them? What happened? And how did it come to something like that? Of course, we all know of the account of the murder of Cain, or rather of Abel by Cain, right? You know why Abel murdered Cain. And it started with what? With jealousy, you would say, right? Because something always begins. Something always leads to murder. It begins with a thought. It begins with anger. You know, it begins with anger, and then it grows. And then when it's not tamed, it becomes what? It becomes death. It leads to death. And that's what we read from James 1:15, talking about not immediately taming all the horrible traits and sins in our lives. James wrote saying we all have to watch out, especially for covetousness, for perverse desires. And covetousness, really, sometimes you are deprived of something, you just want it by all means. And James wrote, you know, in his epistle, that great epistle, and in chapter 1, he said, look, when tempted, no one should say God is tempting me. For God cannot be tempted by evil, nor does he tempt anyone. But each person is tempted when they are dragged away by their own evil desire and enticed. Then after desire has conceived, it gives birth to sin. And sin, when it is full grown, gives birth to death. James was talking about the spiritual death, the eventual alienation of the sinner from God in eternal damnation. But he can also talk about physical death as well. That's what leads to murder. You know, from time to time, you know, you read about the case of Cain and Abel, and after the Lord had accepted the sacrifice of Abel, Cain was so angry, was very angry, and his countenance fell. And this is what happened. This is the thing with anger, right? This is the thing with anger. When it is not immediately addressed. When we don't immediately address it, when we don't immediately nip it in the bud, if you're not careful, it will lead to all sort of things. Jesus said to us that in the eyes of God, murder is not only when you use a knife or a gun and you snuff life out of a person, when you speak to him in anger, when you wish him evil from your heart. Jesus said that is murder. And in that portion of the scripture, Jesus was setting for us such a great standard of holiness that it is almost impossible to meet up with unless your heart has been regenerated by the Holy Spirit. But the point I want to make is that I look at this story of this 40-year-old Nigerian man who killed his former girlfriend, a 23-year-old woman. We have to, because I now watch a number of, you know, crime detection series on YouTube, and every time I watch a series, I share with my family and I say, you have to think of how it started, what started the dispute, and how it led to murder eventually. And you begin to ask yourself, what if something had been done differently? and you're looking at this 40-year-old man, who Nigerian man, who relocated to the United Kingdom in about 2005, but who will now most likely spend the rest of his life in jail. And you should be thankful that there is no capital punishment in the UK, unlike some states in the US, where he would have been put to death, or at least put on death row. You're going to be asking, and he himself will have his entire life to ask himself the question, what if, when the dispute arose, what if, when I became offended by her, what if I had not done this, what if I'd let it go? What if I'd let it go? That's the point. What if I'd let it go? Just letting go of hurts, letting go of offenses, letting go of offenses. Yeah, letting go of offenses does so much good, not only to the heart, to your own heart, but also to the world. To the world, just let it go. And then when you let things go, just because you want to honor God, then God honors you as well. And anybody who is holding on to, who has been offended, or who feels offended, some people feel offended when they had no reason to feel offended, like Cain had no reason to be angry, right? It was the one who was not found accepted before God. It was not Abel's fault that his offering was not accepted. So sometimes we say, oh, let go of your offense, let go of offenses because you have been offended, let go of it, of hurt. Sometimes you even have no reason, no cogent reason, no justifiable reason to be angry or offended. But, you know, people just hold on and remain offended. But the point I want to make is that you find that when we feel offended and anger begins to set in and we begin to be overcome by anger, you know what? If you listen, the Holy Spirit would warn you, just as the Lord warned Cain. The Lord said to Cain, why are you angry? And why is your countenance falling? If you do well, will you not be accepted? And if you do not do well, sin lies at your door and its desire is for you, but you should rule over it. I think this is a reminder to us. Again, I admit that I do not know exactly what led to the dispute between that 40-year-old man in the UK and the 23-year-old British woman that he killed. We do not know, but you can hazard a guess. Something went wrong at some point. Somebody became angry. For a man to go down to a woman to beat her up, inflict injuries on her to the extent that she died, there must be some anger there. And anytime we are angry, we must hear the voice of the Holy Spirit saying to you, sin lies at your door. Its desire is to master you, and you should rule. You should rule over. And I pray the Lord will give us grace in the name of Jesus. Remember that by the New Testament standard, you have not killed a person. You do not only kill a person by pulling out a gun or a knife and snuffing physical life out of that person. You also kill when you have bad and hateful and evil wishes in your heart towards that person. Jesus said, anyone who says to his brother, you racker, you madman, you has already committed murder in his heart, and that person before God is as guilty as the person who took out a gun and shot the other person. You know, mysteries of the kingdom, so much so that even when you have been made angry, when you have been offended, and then you allow the offense to linger in your heart, you allow the anger to overpower you, that you are wishing evil on that person. You are wishing him evil, or you are even in some conspiracy to do evil to that person. Yeah, we are being told, the Holy Spirit is saying to us, hey, you have to master that and let it go. I do pray that the family members of that 23-year-old British woman will find comfort. I mean, this is one of the most horrible things, but the only thing we can do is to pray, right? Is to pray that they will indeed be comforted, because where do they start from? How do you minister to those people and say to them, oh, don't worry, it is well. Their daughter has been killed, and that is as sad as it comes. And I'm really saddened by this, really, really saddened by this. Finally, this morning, I want to engage with this story on surrogacy. And I want to just be aware of something that is going on. There was an engagement we had on surrogacy air, and some people put me to the test and said, look, maybe we're overlooking and not paying too much attention to some good coming out of it, especially for people who are not able to conceive on their own. And I do acknowledge that. But as people on the Lord's side, we need to be circumspect and wise. Now, there was an exclusive recording that was obtained from a surrogacy center. But there are so many of those centers, maybe not many of them in Nigeria, in Africa, but in the US, there are many of them who are operating. What they do is they are open to people who want to speak frankly, rent out their wombs, and those who want to speak frankly, you know, buy babies, and for those who want to rent out their wombs. Once you say, look, let's be careful about these parts, people will say, look, what about those who cannot consider their own, who are blessed by this? But let us open our heart to those who are openly abusing this. And we're just talking about the abuses here. It may not be wrong in itself, it may not be a mala insane in itself. Some people think it's a wrong in itself, but maybe not. But I want it to be scandalized by what I'm going to play now. This is an exclusive recording of a surrogacy center openly admitting that they do provide services to sex offenders and pedophiles who otherwise wouldn't be allowed within 2,000 feet of children. You know that in many jurisdictions, and rightly so, those who have been convicted of sex offenses who are seen as pedophiles, these are people who prey, P-R-E-Y, sexually prey on children. They won't be allowed to come within 2,000 feet of children. But you know what these people are doing now? They are going to surrogacy centers and doing what? And getting babies. Getting babies. And this person asked the question, do female egg donors, those who are donating their eggs and saying, look, I'm just helping people who cannot conceive to have babies, said, do female egg donors know that they are harvesting their babies and putting them into the hands of pedophiles? And that's what is happening. So, you see, we are called to walk circumspectly in this world. And some people will say, look, I'm doing some good in the world. What good are you doing? Look, I'm donating my eggs so that those who cannot have babies can use it. They just donate it. I don't even care who uses it, but I just donate it. That's my only chance to the world. We have to be wise. Sometimes the things that God has asked us to sacrifice, they are not those things that we just want to sacrifice. Many of these eggs are now being harvested to create babies and to put them in the hands of pedophiles, in the hands of gay couples. Gay couples. I want you to listen to this.
1: There are a pre-birth process, I think is what you said.
2: Yeah, it's called a pre-birth.
0: I want to start from the beginning. Okay. Oh, it's not playing again.
1: I guess they tell you I have a couple of questions for you.
2: Yeah, I heard your voicemail.
1: Oh, okay, cool. So, excellent. So, I talked to Matt, or my husband, sorry. And he's looking to go forward. We found a clinic locally. We were supposed to go and see their clinic and meet with the team there Friday. From my understanding, they do not do anything outside their own local donor base for eggs. So it's probably something, at the very least, we're probably going to go outside for. One of the things you had mentioned is, what was it? Establishing parents during a pregnancy. Could you, expand on that? Like, what exactly are a pre-birth process, I think is what you said.
2: Yeah, it's called a pre-birth order. So most states, a pre-birth order is done. There are a small handful of states that do post-birth orders. So basically, when your surrogate's midway through the pregnancy, it varies a little bit by your attorney. Different attorneys like to do it at different times. But around midway through the pregnancy, you guys will essentially sue her for custody of the child she's carrying. So it sounds crazy and scary, but it's just how it goes.
1: One last thing I did ask you about last week.
2: Sure.
1: If the sex offenders list thing would ever be an issue, we actually did talk to our attorney. He said that's not an issue. It was too long ago.
2: Okay.
1: So as long as it's okay with us, it's okay. Is that it's okay with you?
2: Yes, absolutely. Yeah.
1: All right.
0: Yeah. So did you hear that? That man asking, well, this sex offenders thing, what if the person who will be getting this child is on the sex offenders list? Is that okay with you? No. That's not an issue. It's okay. And we have to be alarmed at what is happening and what exactly many of these people are doing with the surrogacy centers. You're going to find a number of stories also on how you find that gay couples, especially male gay couples, are doing these things. They come together, a man and a man, you know, obviously against the natural order of things. They come together and they say to themselves, oh, we have to be having unnatural sexual affection one to another, things that do not glorify God, that are bad in themselves, malign sins themselves. They are bad because God has called those things bad. They are also bad because even physiology proves that it is bad, that it is unnatural, right? You look at the sex organs and you know that was not the intention of God for a man and a man to have sexual relations. They are also bad because procreation proves that it is wrong. There is no way that a man and a man in a sexual relationship will ever have a child. But now surrogacy and surrogacy centers have made it possible for gay couples to have children. They just go there, they rent a womb, they wait 9 months, they take the child home. Now ask yourself how that kind of child will grow up, who was bought and has become owned by a gay couple and is raised in that kind of family. That child will as well be another one. We'll be another easy prey for the devil. I do know why the Bible asks us to contend for the hearts and minds of children. When it said, raise up a child in the way he should go, when he grows up, he will not depart from it. It's not saying that child will not choose his own path, but it's saying, look, children are impressionable. You can really impress children. And that's why as Christians, we know it's our core duty as parents, you know, to impress the mind of Christ on our children from an early age, to continue to impress on them. And Satan knows it as well. He wants to impress it on the hearts and minds of many children. There is a portion from the Pilgrim's Progress Part 2 where we read of a particular monster that specializes in preying, P-R-E-Y, on children. And they had to call the Christian pilgrims when they got to that city, come and help us to defeat this monster. They did not fully defeat the monster, but they were able to inflict some injury on that monster. What I'm trying to make is that God knows that children are impressionable. He has asked us to train them from an early age. The devil knows as well. And that is why he himself is also contending for the heart and minds of children. I think all these new developments in technology and society, we should understand them very well. We should understand the abuses that people are putting them to. We should understand when people call for strict regulation of these things, and we should also fully understand that there should be limits to these things. I think a God-honoring society will not just allow all and sundry to get babies through surrogacy, because the harm done to those young children cannot be quantified at all, and one's heart must necessarily break at what is happening in many parts of this world. I want to thank you most profoundly for sitting with us this morning on God's Best Radio for On the Lord's Side, Christian Perspectives on News and Current Events. I hope to be with you again tomorrow by the grace of God. Whatever you do today, please remain firmly on the Lord's side. God bless you. God bless you. Be good.
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0: 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Keep listening and invite others, too. 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
0: Engaging the culture with the mind of Christ.
4: And yes, the people of God, I have with me now in the studio by telephone God's special daughter, our dear sister, Mrs. Olajumoke Oyegbola. How are you doing this morning?
5: I'm very well. Good morning, everyone. Good morning, sir. God bless you. Amen.
4: Thank you very much. Amen. Amen. And let me begin by thanking you for coming on this program. We're always delighted when we have people who, you know, despite your tight schedules, you enthusiastically decided to say, look, I'm going to come and testify to God's goodness. Thank you very much.
5: Yeah, God bless you.
4: Amen. Amen. And I also thank my sister, Mrs. Bumi Adeshina, who reached out to our guest this morning and then told me to contact her. So thank you very much, sis. God bless you too. Dear listener, we have, you can hear her voice. She's ready to testify to God's goodness. And you can join us as well. Just use that WhatsApp widget on the bottom right-hand corner of our page and send us a line or two or as many sentences as possible and say to us, you say, this is what I'm celebrating in my life and I'm ascribing the glory to God. Okay, so sis, you told me yesterday that you have so many testimonies.
5: Yes, sir.
4: Okay, start. Okay, start with the first one. Just anyone that comes to your mind now, and let's celebrate together.
5: Hallelujah! Praise the Lord.
4: Amen. Amen.
5: It is wonderful privilege to be alive this morning, and I return all the glory to the Most High God, the Creator of the heavens and the earth, and the one that doeth as he pleases him.
4: Oh, yes.
5: As I said, or as the convener of the program mentioned, my life has been interrupted severally.
4: Interrupted.
5: But God has been very faithful, as he has been very real to me. Once again, my name is Mokiri Ebola.
4: Yes.
5: And by the grace of God, this year I'll be 45 years.
4: Hallelujah. Glory to God.
5: Precisely, one of the testimonies that I wanted to share this morning, I'm not sharing that testimony to tell people how influential or how great I am.
4: Mm-hmm.
5: But I'm sharing this testimony to tell people that God is real.
4: Hallelujah.
5: He's faithful. He's dependable.
4: Oh, yes.
5: He's awesome.
4: Hallelujah.
5: And he's a God that never holds any man.
4: He never holds any man.
5: He's a real God.
4: Hallelujah.
5: The testimony goes thus. In 2017, November precisely, I've been planning to see my doctor in the hospital because there was a particular breath of mine that I noticed a long thing.
4: Okay.
5: And I've been pushing it forward. Oh, I'll go today, I'll go tomorrow. But because of my busy schedule in the office and all that I'm involved in, I never placed a priority on it. But I just know that one day I'll go to the hospital and I'll see the doctor. For that particular day on the 14th of November, getting back from home, I met my daughter very ill, and I couldn't hold it, so I had to take her to the hospital that very night. Getting to the hospital, the doctor attended to us, and the doctor told me, he said, well, I won't let you take this child back home. Why did you take it so long to bring her to the hospital? We have to admit her. And that word, you know, was worrying for me. I'm like,
4: exactly.
5: Doctor, take care of, give us all the drugs of injection. I will manage and take care of this baby at home because I have something very important to do in the hospital. in the office tomorrow.
4: The office,
5: so my daughter is also very important to me. So the doctor said, Mr. Ibola, I will not allow you to go. This baby has to be admitted.
4: Mm.
5: If you want the baby to go with you to the house, call your husband and both of you one time. And the baby was very ill. So there was nothing I could do, so I had to just stay back. So I called my husband. So, and I also spoke with some of my colleagues in the office, telling them the reason why I would not be able to shut in the office next day.
4: Yes.
5: So fast track, we were admitted, we stayed overnight in the hospital. And you know, I thought that was a great opportunity because people have been saying, I'll go to.
4: Exactly.
5: Now I am there.
4: You're there.
5: And the chief medical director is a very close family friend.
4: Okay.
5: And also a senior pastor in the mission where we worship.
4: Okay.
5: So I went to him and I told him, Doctor, how are you today? I've been trying to see you, but thank God we are here.
4: Mm.
5: So there's a particular threat of mine. We have been noticing a lot. Meanwhile, in 2009, I went to the same hospital.
4: Okay.
5: When I noticed that lump in the breast. So the surgeon, who happened to be the deputy managing director in that hospital, operated me and removed the lump.
4: Okay.
5: They took that same lump to the lab, but nobody talked about it any longer. That's 2009.
4: Okay, that 2009.
5: I didn't bother about it. The hospital also didn't bother about it.
4: Mm.
5: So it was just the death story. But 2017, when I was noticing the same one, and I was planning to go to the hospital, you know, and I couldn't get the time, but it was just there. So that particular day, when I saw the doctor, I told him, I said, that's the breast. You remember we removed it long ago. That lump grew back.
4: Hmm.
5: Please, can we organize today so that we can just remove this lump and
4: again,
5: my life cut like that? And he said, no, we're not going to remove the lump. We are going to carry out the biopsy.
4: Okay.
5: And with that biopsy, be able to know whether I will just remove it as I did last time, or there will be something that I will do.
4: Hmm.
5: So they prepared me. I got to the I was moved to the theater. They took a sample of the lump and it was taken for biopsy.
4: Yeah.
5: And you know, thank God my daughter was getting better. And you know, I think before this, they discharged her and we went back home and I forgot about it. A week after, 27th of November,
4: yes.
5: The medical director called me. He said, Ibola, where are you? He said, I'm in the hospital. Good morning. Good afternoon, sir. He said, please, you need to come to the hospital now and it is very urgent.
4: Hmm.
5: We need to have a discussion and we just need to come fast. I was worried. I was like, what is happening? Doctor, just organize. Let me know the time I will come and the lump will be removed and I will continue with my life. He said, no, you need to come now. So I didn't go that day. I went the next day.
4: Hmm.
5: And, you know, I told my husband and him. He said, there's no problem there. So when I got there, you know, he took me to his private room office. And behind him was a calendar of hospital, a center, nature cancer center.
4: Okay.
5: He said, Mr. Ibola, this. That lump was taken to the lab, and the summary of it is that lump is cancerous, and we have to act very fast. And I trust God that everything will be fine, so we need to act fast.
4: Mm.
5: Please, I beg you. You know what he was saying? It was like, sorry, cancer. What is cancer?
4: I can imagine.
5: You know, before then, I hear of cancer, but I never attached any importance to it. But that very day, immediately I called my husband. I said, Dr. Larry, what is referring us to make sure that he said, I have cancer. He said, you don't have cancer. Just come down. Are you fine? Can you drive out to that place?
4: Mm.
5: So I come and pick you. So I went back to the hospital, I mean to the office. I got back home, but you know, I was like, am I dreaming?
4: Exactly.
5: They gave us, you know, I took the letter of the referral that day, and the next day myself and my husband drove down to make sure cancer center in the island. We got there, the environment, when the reality started coming on me, like, what is happening? We started praying, trusting God, you know, that can this be real, this? Oh, we need second opinion.
4: Yeah.
5: So the doctor at Lecture Center now asked me and said, Mr. Ebola, I trust God. I'm also a pastor's wife. I mean, you're a pastor's wife. I mean, you know God, you love God. But please, let's not waste time because already they choose. And early detection takes life. This and that. Then reality dawned on me. I went to that. Then they referred me for several tests, you know, like that.
4: Yeah.
5: We're spending money or at least for those tests.
4: I know.
5: We spent over 500,000. And, you know, we started praying. We couldn't tell family. We couldn't tell, you know, even I couldn't tell anybody in the office.
4: Exactly.
5: But, you know, because of the office where I work, the HR has to be involved because of HMO and like.
4: Yeah.
5: Yes. So the HMO, we engage the doctor, and doctor said, for this, so the payment, the treatment is not really well covered. But because if HR can support them, that they move me out of Nigeria, this and that, you know. For brethren, you know, that particular week that we're talking about now is the week of Holy Ghost Congress in the Redemptive Centers of God.
4: Okay.
5: And my husband is a pastor, you know. Then before then, we used to have a solemn assembly before the Vim program. I thought one of our senior pastors invited us. He went there with my husband. He prayed with us. He anointed us. And I was like, this thing was just disappearing. God, this and that. But I did not tell anybody. We were talking to them. On the last day of the year, that first of December, we got an invite of the general overseer of the Redemptive Centers of God.
4: Okay.
5: He prayed with us and he said, God told me he'd heal you. But I don't know how he's going to heal you. Either the thing will disappear or you go to treatment to live with God.
4: Hallelujah.
5: That word came to my mind as, you know, as the answer
4: to your prayers
5: and gave me peace. We're praying, trusting God. And the word of the God of the word of the Lord came to me. The book of Psalm 34. The Bible says, I will bless the Lord at all times.
4: His praise shall continually be in my mouth.
5: And his praise shall continually be
4: Amen.
5: My lips. So I started reminding God of how great God has been to me, all that he has told me, he will achieve with me, through me. And I was like, God, I can't end my life like this. It was really a terrific situation, brethren. And by God says, I stopped the law. He helped me.
4: And delivered me
5: from all my fears.
4: Amen.
5: Brethren, cancer is a fearful thing. I cried to God. In all this, I did not tell anybody in my office. But trusting God. After that December, in January, we had the meeting to go ahead with the treatment. And you know, my husband spoke to some of his friends and they're like, I said, Bola, let's not do the treatment in Nigeria. Let her go abroad. We didn't have money. Then we're given a contact of an hospital in the US. In Mexico, for cancer. We inquired of them. And they sent us bill. I think they sent us the bill of $72,000. When we came back that evening, my husband, we knelt down, cried again. God, what is this? Because at that time, my husband just started his business, so there was no money. We're crying to God. We didn't even know how to tell the children. So, but just two of us, my husband involved some of his pastor friends. we're praying, trusting God for miracles, trusting God that it will be a testimony.
4: Yes.
5: And around that time, I was hearing of people that were killed by cancer. Great men, great women, believers.
4: Yeah.
5: He agreed, my hand, and I said, God, I know I will not go down like this. You have given me beautiful tomorrow. My future is colorful and shining bright. Mm-hmm. I will get there.
4: Mm-hmm.
5: You are not a God that says, in the period of adversity, you will help me because my strength will not be small.
4: Mm-hmm.
5: I started putting the word of God. For that particular time, that he told me, so, was strong in my spirit.
4: Mm.
5: I sought the Lord.
4: And he heard me.
5: And he delivered me from all my fears.
4: Hallelujah.
5: Brethren, thank God for the fearful thing.
4: Wow.
5: We started.
4: Wow.
5: We started the journey. We started looking for money. All our investments, all our savings. We have to change. We have to get the money out. Change. We're not telling. I didn't tell my family members. I didn't tell my siblings. I didn't tell my parents.
4: Hmm.
5: But I didn't know how to tell them. Even in the office, it's just HR. Now I now call HR that, please, how are you going to help me? This is a place that the federal is doing. I need money. How can you help me? But I remember vividly what my head of my HR partner said. He said, Jumoke, I'm also a staff like you. There's nothing we can do. We are not getting any approval. Nothing is coming through. I cried that day. And I said, God, you are the God of heavens and the heart.
4: Mm.
5: I serve you with the whole of my heart. You have helped me before.
4: Yes.
5: You can help me again. Yeah. Then a song spring out in my mind. You have helped me in the past. You will help me again. You have helped me in the past. You
4: will help me again.
5: You will help me again. I depend on you. I depend on you. I depend on you, Jesus. I depend on you. You have helped me in the past. You
4: help me again.
5: You will help me again. You have helped me in the past. You will help me. So I started reminding God of how great he is.
4: Mm-hmm.
5: Of how great he has been to me, of all several situations that he has delivered me from. I reminded him what he did in the past. He can repeat it.
4: Yes.
5: He delivered me to several things. He helped Anna, even when all this was wrong.
4: Oh, yes, oh, yes.
5: Even
4: yes.
5: The story of Ruth, I reminded God. And you know, it was just like God was not hearing me.
4: Mm.
5: Then, one day in the office, my mind just went to one of my senior bosses. I was never close to that woman.
4: Okay.
5: But one way or the other, I related to her. So I called her. I said, Ma, good afternoon. Please, my wound is in you. And I don't know how best or how convenient it is. Just give me a chance. I want to see you, Ma. She said, is this official or private? I said, Ma, it's personal. This woman gave me the contact to the house and he asked me to come on the Sunday.
4: Okay.
5: I went to her. I knelt down and I explained my predicament. I said, I need money. Because, you know, I work in a finance house and I felt so getting loan shouldn't be an issue. I requested for loan. The day the loan was to be disbursed, there was a mail from our group that all staff loans to be suspended.
4: Wow.
5: I went that day.
4: Wow.
5: I cried. Good. I've never taken loans from this bank. Now that I'm taking loans, that I know I will pay, I will not die. I called the doctor, HR. Please, what can you do for me? I will not die. I need this money. I will pay it back. He said, there's nothing we can do. The group has sent a mail. Staff loan has been suspended. I went. And I went to God. Good. You know me. You have a future for me. Help me. I need help. I cried to God. I reminded God again, Psalm 50 verse 7. For my Lord God will help me.
4: Yes.
5: I will not be confounded. And as I shall set my eyes like a flint, I will not be put to shame. I said, God, arise for me. Take away all forms of confusion. I was praying. At the time, we were able to get $25,000. A friend of my husband helped us transfer to the hospital, and we're trusting God. I don't personally use the bank check. I requested for a check. So my husband spoke to somebody in IBCC. He mentioned to us that I would need a senior person to sign for me as a guarantor, and we should get my checks. I should write checks for, I should give them 24 checks to look for the whole amount. I plan all this. Then for us to kickstart the process, we don't have one issue again. Without my knowledge, my husband was already planning to sell our house.
4: Wow.
5: But it was like, what can I do? And I remember the first Sunday in February 2018, we have these unusual service in the church. And after the service, one of the ministers called and said, we all need to remember that today is not a normal service. It was an unusual service that he saw that God opened his eyes and saw the angels of the Lord moving around the church. And God, the angel was giving gifts to some people. Some people, he bypassed them, he didn't give them. He said, but I saw, he gave my wife. I said, good. Is it that you have helped me? Then the Monday of that week, my HR partner called me and said, Jimoke, how far with your program? How far with your treatment? We've been able to seek management approval.
4: Wow.
5: We are supporting you. Do you have visa? Do you have your passport? Just send it now. I ran out of the office. I went to the back of the office and I went down flat and said, God, is this how great you are?
4: Hallelujah.
5: God, you've been good. You are real. This is. I wept that day and I said, God, I don't know that you will answer me this way. That day I left office. I ran home. I picked my passport, everything. I took this candy. And to the glory of God, that need was met.
4: Hallelujah.
5: And before I knew it, some of my husband's friends also called before then. But Larry, how far was your wife's treatment? Somebody gave $15,000. Somebody gave $3 million. Somebody gave $1 million. Somebody gave $12,000. Somebody gave $250,000. The money was just coming. And at the time HR would respond, I already had more than what I needed. For the trip.
4: Amazing.
5: So God met that thing. Getting to Mexico again, I see God has not finished with me. I went through the treatment and I made up my mind that now that is there cancer kids, but God, I know it will not kill me. I just made up my mind to be an evangelist in the hospital.
4: Hallelujah.
5: After my treatment, I'll go from one room to the other to telling people of how great God is. A patient that is telling other patients that God can heal.
4: Exactly.
5: I started telling them about how great God has been, what God has done for me in the past, and also what God could do for them. This was an hospital where we had over 60 patients from different nations of the world. There were about 3 atheists in that hospital. I ministered to them.
4: Thank God.
5: They gave their life to Jesus. We're doing fellowship. I was just doing it. God was just propelling me to do it. And at the time, when I was rounding up my treatment, there was need for me to pay it about $4,000 or so. I was worried. I called my husband. He said, you mean how you let go? There was nothing again. So let's just say, God has been helping. To my surprise, a white man that I do not know, that I don't think I will ever come across again in my life, went behind me. That man brought his wife to the hospital. And the wife did not spend 24 hours in the hospital before she gave up the ghost.
4: Wow.
5: This same man went to the accountant of that hospital for cancer and said, this lady, I don't know about her. She has any deal? I don't know. Wow. I don't know how God did that.
4: Wow.
5: This guy paid the money. I called my husband. I said, will you send money this and that? I was worried. Then I was telling God, you have brought me here and you have not brought me thus far with me to shake. And I went back to the accountant to ask whether my husband had sent money. He said the husband did not send money, but God has paid the bill. And he brought out the receipt and he put Jesus paid it and put love in motion. And I'm like, who paid this bill? He said, Allah, don't worry, God has paid this bill. And I said, God. I called my husband. I said, I experienced another miracle today. And I narrated the whole experience. I think God has not, you know, I think God, you know, God is just acting with me.
4: Amazing. Amazing.
5: Some days for me to leave the hospital, there was a woman, also a white woman. I never knew her before. This woman has suffered a lot. But there was just about 30 minutes, 45 minutes with her on the treadmill.
4: Mm-hmm.
5: And I shared the gospel of God with her. And she accepted Christ. I never knew I would meet that woman again.
4: Mm.
5: You know, on and on, I came back home. They told me, oh, we have to continue the treatment, this and that. We cried to God because there was no money. Even one of our daughters got admission then to high school. Mm. There was no money to pay. But God connected me with somebody in Mexico. She just called me and said, Jumoke, how are you? She sent me your account number. The deal the girl was to pay in school, the woman sent it to me.
4: Wow.
5: And that bill was sorted.
4: Wow.
5: I think that is not enough. Several testimonies, and God healed me completely.
4: Wow.
5: And the people that I ministered to, they were reaching out to me, telling me how God has been faithful to them. And I'm like, God, is this how real you are?
4: Mm.
5: Is this how dependable you are? Is this how awesome you are?
4: Hmm.
5: Please continue with me.
4: Exactly.
5: What you have begun.
4: Hmm.
5: Several other testimonies. Wow. And in that treatment, God opened me up with several help. I needed to continue the treatment, do radiation. There was nowhere to do radiation in Nigeria when I returned. And a friend of my husband called and said, my husband works with an hospital.
4: Okay.
5: My wife works with an hospital. Let me speak with her. She will, you know, she will try and get appointment for you. And a friend of mine, a very close friend of mine, who was in the U.S. You know, everybody was trying to see how they would help me out.
4: Yeah.
5: This lady went to the University of Texas. Of Adamson Cancer Center. And they said before they will attend to me at home, I need to pay a bill of $15,000 and some fraction in dollars.
4: Mm.
5: And I said, Jumoke, we don't have money. If we don't have money, you know. Jumoke, I know. I'm also just trying. And I just got a call from my husband's friend and said, my wife has been able to link with our hospital and they've already scheduled an appointment for your wife. Let her just come over.
4: Mm.
5: And as at that time, you know, I was tired. My God, when will this treatment stop? After what you have done, just to be, maybe just forget about this. And as at that time, I was already, you know, from 85 kg, I was already weighing 44. I've been emaciated, I've lost so much weight, but I still kept on moving the goal. Now, God, I will not go down with this.
4: Amen.
5: As God will have it, it was 2018 August when we were doing our convention in the mission. So I was in the U.S. Daddy was in Tobago for Holy Ghost service there.
4: Mm.
5: Then we locked in and we're following. And he made me, so, you know, there was a word of prophecy that came. I just, you know, jumped at it. And after that, I had a dream. I had a dream that there was a legume fishing setting and that the geo was moving around. And it came towards my father's house. I was in my father's house then. Then I came out when I heard he was moving around. And I saw him and he said, God bless you. And I woke up from that sleep. I told my husband, I said, I saw that the geo in my sleep. And he said, God bless you. He said, that is all you need to know, okay? I said, I want him to pray for me. I don't want to die. Look at me, I'm looking. I told God that is real. we should take all this away on time. You know, if I come out, people will look at me. I don't know whether, you know. So people will not recognize me. And it will be as if people are pitying me. I said, no, I don't want to be an object of pity. I want you to give me completely.
4: Exactly.
5: And precisely, August Convention, I loved him again. After the ministration, I slept. Then I had another dream. It was during the Lego fishing session again. You know, this place, this time around, it was a big mega Lego fishing. There were several things, you know, programs and the like. And that the geo sighted me in the crowd, you know, programs and the like. And that the geo sighted me in the crowd and said, get me that lady.

0: the bathroom. When I ran to the bathroom in that dream, you know, I was sweating. You know, and I ran to the bathroom to take my bath. As I opened my clothes, you know, I undressed. The breath I was taking off, I saw it grew back. I ran out of that bathroom, jubilating, shouting for joy that God has healed me, God has healed me, God has healed me. By the time I woke up from my sleep, the bed that I slept on was soaked with water. I did not weep on my body, but the sweat. And I said, God has done it. My husband came in and said, what happened? I said, God has done it. God has done it.
1: Hallelujah.
0: He has healed it. And from there, it was from one miracle
1: to another.
0: I was not a citizen of the U.S. All my bills were paid off.
1: Amazing.
0: People start writing me, how do we help you pay your bills? I've never seen it before in my life. It happened to me. Olajide, I experienced the goodness, the kindness, and the mercy of God.
1: Hallelujah.
0: And because of the grace of God and the favor that I enjoyed, sir, I will look at some bills like this. $4,600 will look like $46,000.
1: Exactly. I can imagine.
0: And here will grip my heart. But I tell you, all those bills were written up to the glory of God. So when I returned back, I saw all that God has done for me. The healing process, all that he made me to see, all that he made me to experience. And I said, I'm going to start an NGO and help as many people that have cancer. It's been 4 or 5 years now. I've been healed completely of cancer.
1: Hallelujah.
0: And by the help of the Holy Spirit and God himself, being able to encourage people emotionally, even in payment of their treatment bills.
1: Good.
0: And say, indeed, God is real. This is God. And this God doesn't owe any man.
1: It doesn't owe any man. It's
0: and
1: real.
0: God is not a God of death. He's a living God. He's still strong. And you know, all that I experience, even till now, they are still... You know, I cannot comprehend it because it's a will of God telling me that he's ever faithful,
1: ever faithful,
0: ever real,
1: ever faithful,
0: and he's a dependable. So I return all the glory to him this morning.
1: The glory to God.
0: Because several people that we went through the treatment together. There was a particular woman, very mighty in this country. I didn't know. I met her in Mexico. I was living in Ikoyi. This woman, if she could buy our lives. To buy back a life,
1: should this man
0: would buy a life back. Before she came to Mexico, she had spent over £400,000 in the UK. She had colon cancer. We came back to we came back to Nigeria from Mexico. This woman still went to Germany, spent a lot of money. All the equipment we're using in the Mexico hospital, this woman bought everything. Yet she could not survive it. But I give all the glory to God.
1: All the glory to God.
0: Because I survived
1: amazing
0: cancer.
1: Amazing.
0: And God blessed me too.
1: Hallelujah.
0: So this is my testimony.
1: Wow.
0: And I'm giving it to the glory of God the Father.
1: Hallelujah.
0: God the Son.
1: Amen.
0: And God the
1: Amen. Amen.
0: And I also want to encourage people in the house. What is that you think is impossible? What is that situation that is terrific? What is that situation that brings about fear in your heart that, oh, is God still real? For God to be real to me in this situation that I mentioned to us, God can do anything.
1: Of course.
0: Are you sick in your body? Are you sick mentally? Are you sick financially? God is still in the business of healing.
1: Absolutely.
0: What is it that you are trusting this God for? He's still real.
1: God is real.
0: And he's still working miracles.
1: God is real.
0: And he's a God of miracles. And as he did for me, he can do for you. Trust him again. The Bible says in the book of Proverbs 3, trust the Lord with all thy heart. In all thy ways, acknowledge him. Do not lean on your own understanding. In all thy ways, acknowledge him. And he will straighten your path.
1: Wow.
0: As much as you continue to trust him, as long as you continue to look up to him as the author and the finisher of our faith,
1: yes,
0: he will never let us down.
1: Hallelujah.
0: And he continues to be our God.
1: Hallelujah. Thank you so very much. I mean, for the most part of your testimony, I had good pimples. I had good pimples on all over me for the most part of that testimony. And amazing. You see, every time people come on this program, I mean, we are just all

0: all over again, awed by the greatness of God. And this testimony, this is a wonderful, wonderful one. And I'm sure that everyone who has listened today has been amazed by how great God is. We know Him. We know Him as a wonderful, wonderful, great God. But again, every time, you know, we see Him in a different light. Yes. Go ahead.
1: To crown it all, I went through the process of cancer treatment. We spent over $120,000.
0: Wow.
1: But God did not allow us to sell a pen.
0: You did not sell any of your assets.
1: We didn't sell a pen.
0: Hallelujah. Hallelujah.
1: And we did not go into debt.
0: All in the power of Jesus' name. Let's worship Him. Let's worship Him. And
1: Father, I give you
0: crown Him.

more like you are. You are such a good man. You are such a man today. You are God all by yourself. You are faithful all by yourself. You are rich all by yourself. All glory to you. I give you faith, Lord. I give you all everything. I give you all adoration. I give you all praise to you. Thank you, merciful Father. Thank you, faithful Father. Thank you, mighty Father. Thank you for giving us blessings. Thank you for lending us blessings. Thank you for the grace I have. Thank you, my ever-present soul. Thank you, my sin. Thank you, my blessing. My place of peace. My king of blessings. My love. You are God, you are living, you are making it. Thank you, Jesus. Thank you, Excellency. Thank you, my God. I do not know you, Lord, because it has been to me and life.

Father. Thank you, thank you. Thank you, thank you, thank you. Thank you, thank you, thank you. Great and mighty are your faithful. Great and mighty are your works.

0: Oh yes.
1: And you know what? And you know what? As that testimony was going on, we also got. Hallelujah. Hallelujah. And as that testimony was going on, we also got this from one of our listeners. Thank you there very much, my dear brother, Brad Tokwe KB. He sent to us saying, "Thank God for saving me from stray bullet yesterday at Maryland." Wow. Wow. Glory to God, bro. This is a brother, one of our listeners, saying to us, "Thank God for saving me from stray bullet yesterday at Maryland." At Maryland, see what God, we see what the Lord does, protecting his own. And he also wrote to us saying, "I was saved from food poisoning incident. I was saved from food poisoning incident." Wow. Thank you, Lord. Our Lord, he has said to us, Psalm 50 verse 15, "Call upon me in the day of trouble, I will deliver you, and you shall glorify me." And you shall glorify me. And that's what we are witnessing today. Our dear sister, Aladjum Okeyegbola, glorifying God who delivered her because she called out to him in the day of trouble. And you see our dear brother too, Batokwe KB, "Thank God for saving me from stray bullets yesterday at Maryland and for saving him from food poisoning." Hallelujah. Thank you very much. Laosh from Abuja saying, "Amazing testimony. God be praised." Amazing testimony. God be praised. Thank you for joining us and for acknowledging God's power today. Thank you, Mommy OG, saying, "Olajumoke, congratulations. May this God be your God forever in Jesus' name. Amen." And I love what you have quoted now. That's from Psalm 45. And I love that part. It says, "This God, it will be our God even unto death." Even unto death. That should be what comes out from each of us, when we hear of God's goodness, we say, "This God, he has been our God, and he will be our God even unto death." And we have also this testimony, Grandma S. Thank you very much for joining us this morning. This is what she has written: "I'm praising God with this daughter of God, also my namesake." Exactly, you are namesake, Grandma S. "I'm praising God with this daughter of mine, also my namesake. I see a greater work of grace that God did inside our very dark challenges. She was used by the same God to give real life in Christ to many souls in the hospital. God is faithful, and his mercies will never come to an end in your life, Jumoke, in Jesus' name." Amen. Amen. Amen. And that's a very important one, because even while you were struggling for your own life, God used you to give real life in Christ to the many people in that hospital. We also have this. It says, "Hallelujah, hallelujah, hallelujah," from Stabiodun and Seka. "Thank you very much, man. Thank you, Lord, for that great testimony. We worship you, Lord." And yes, we worship you, Lord. And she also writes saying, "Thank you, Lord, for all the testimonies. Glory be to you, Lord. We worship you." Wow. Wow. Wow. Wow. Hallelujah. Is there any God like Jehovah? In the days of Elijah, he did so many wonderful things. Even today, he does great things. He does great things. And on that note, we are going to end Thankful Thursday today. God has renewed our faith, and we ascribe all the glory to him. We celebrate him, the God of the days of Elijah, and the God of our days. He's our God. He has been the God of our fathers, and he will be our God even to the end. Thank you very much, sis, for joining us this morning. And I pray the Lord will continue to use it to his glory. Your testimony will abound. And from your testimony, many people will have renewed faith. And the name of God will be glorified in Jesus' name. Amen. At 8 a.m., it will be time for the Lord's side. Stay with us. God bless you.

And yes, there is no God like Jehovah. And that's, there is no God like Jehovah. And that's our worship this morning. That's our worship. There is no God like Jehovah.

0: 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Keep listening and invite others, too. God bless you.
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0: Engaging the culture with the mind of Christ.
4: Good morning, and I have now joining me in the virtual studio a very, very special person. You're going to hear his name. I'm going to call out his name now. He's a very special person, and he's celebrating at the 15th anniversary of a special location. And I'd like him to, you know, before all of God's people, the psalmist wrote, the psalmist said, "Let the redeemed of the Lord, let them say so. Those he has redeemed from the jaws of destruction, let them say so." And I always say on this program, let them say so from the rooftops, you know, let them proclaim him that the Lord is good. It's going to be a very short one, but our brother is here to say to God and all of to say to you that God is good, and he has always been good. Laosh, good morning to you. Please unmute and join us this morning. I'm so delighted that you can quickly, you know, step into our virtual studio. How are you doing today?
5: Very well. Good morning, sir.
4: Good morning.
5: And thanks for having me.
4: Always a pleasure. I'm very delighted. And, well, you are celebrating the 15th anniversary of something unforgettable. Can you quickly just share with us?
5: Yes, something definitely unforgettable.
4: Yeah.
5: The song today is All Hail the Power of Jesus' Name.
4: Hallelujah. I'm going to play that after this.
5: Because, I mean, 15 years ago, on a morning like this, I woke up in my apartment with a stink. I woke up and discovered I was already bitten by a snake. I saw a snake on my bed.
4: No way.
5: And that started a whole lot of things. I mean, first, the first hospital, then I passed out, then I was in the other hospital, I was in the ICU. But God worked wonders. He did a lot of miracles within 24 hours. There were so many things that happened. It, like, the whole of the city of Abuja knew something was happening.
4: Yeah,
5: and somebody was close to death. I guess one of the greatest miracles of that day was that the anti-venom that actually finally worked after they tried so many was not even in the country, was just getting into the country.
4: Amazing.
5: Was a dose that was just sent into Nigeria. And it was just at the time, at the nick of time, God worked so many things out. And, you know, looking back 15 years, and I say, God, you are just good. Because, wow, how could the venom stay in my body for so long, for all those hours, before they got an anti-venom? And
4: it didn't destroy any organ, it did not do any permanent damage.
5: But I remember clearly, I mean, it was about 2 years after the incident, one of the people in my church came to me and said, "One prof in National Hospital wants to speak to you." I spoke with him, and the man was like, "Are you truly okay?" I mean, that was the question.
4: I know.
5: Because, like, after all those hours, I mean, I just woke up this morning and I said, "God, you are good."
4: It's amazing. Because now, for those who don't know, Laosh is my brother, my immediate brother, younger brother. So this is a testimony I've heard like 1,000 times. But any time that this testimony is related again, we always have goose pimples, you know, all over our bodies. Well, now that they are talking again, I'm thinking again, that's true. Because, you know, with the passage of years, we tend to forget some things. But we were really anxious even after the event. A year after, we were anxious that something could happen again, that there could have been a permanent damage somewhere.
5: Exactly. And you know, I mean, it's a very, very big testimony. You know, what you're just saying now, a few years after, I started having a growth. Growth for the same spot. I mean, but God just came in different ways and just took everything away. God has truly been marvelous.
4: Lord, yeah.
5: So, indeed. I mean, today I want everybody to join me in celebrating God's grace. And also an assurance to people that God is at work.
4: God is
5: powerful.
4: Amen.
5: God is strong. Whatever situation we are going through, He is always there to hold our hands and lead us out of it.
4: Oh, yes. Oh yes, hallelujah, hallelujah. And you know, when you sent it to our platform this month, I said 15, I said, look, I have to get you into the virtual studio to talk about this, you know, very briefly. And I thank God. And that was your second year in Abuja then, or the first? Was it the first?
5: No, that was the very first year in Abuja.
4: Very first year.
5: It was your first year in Abuja.
4: Very first year. And since then, I recall, you know, one of the moving moments for me, you know, was when after the operation, you now came back to Lagos to have a Thanksgiving in church. I know everybody yes. standing up. Then you said that the whole of Abuja was praying, but the same thing, the whole of Lagos was praying as well, because, you know,
5: absolutely.
4: Everybody, all of daddy's colleagues, everybody praying in different churches. And that was when, the first time, I think, that I truly appreciated the power of corporate prayer, of intercessions, you know, all over, people praying and interceding for just one person, you know, practically all over the nation. And that was a great thing. And I remember that when you came home from my wedding, came to Lagos for my wedding, and about 2 days before that, we were driving or maybe walking somewhere, and I heard you and I said, wow, so I would have had to wed, you know, without you being around. But what I want to do that right now, it was a first year in Abuja. Can you just enumerate the blessings with which God has since blessed you then?
5: Okay. So, it's where do I start from? It was my first year in Abuja.
4: Yeah.
5: I didn't know really so many people. In fact, it looks like that incident made many people know me at first. But since then, first off, I'm grateful to God for family. Yeah. I've had my own family since
4: exactly.
5: then.
4: Your wife,
5: I've had three
4: your
5: beautiful children. I've
4: exactly.
5: a wife. I've grown.
4: You've grown exactly.
5: Work,
4: in your career, everywhere.
5: I've called in my career, at work,
4: in
5: my
4: church.
5: I've
4: exactly.
5: grown. I've had different positions. God has uplifted me. Mm-hmm. I mean, in many ways,
4: exactly.
5: material blessings, everything. Mm-hmm. God has increased me since that time.
4: Hallelujah. Hallelujah. And I'm so mm-hmm. delighted, and we give all the glory to the Lord God Almighty. And I invite you all to join my brother and myself and my mom and all of us in our family as we celebrate this special anniversary. We look up to God again. They were anxious moments, but God came through for us, and now he has given us a testimony lasting up to now, and that will last until forever. You know, in fact, this is kind of testimony that you say to children and forever, you know, because you just keep telling
5: yes,
4: people.
5: Yes, definitely.
4: I have to tell you.
5: My wife and I had to share again with the children this morning before they went to school.
4: Hmm.
5: I mean, so they know exactly what God has done.
4: Wow. Okay, I'm going to play this wonderful hymn now, All Aid the Power of Jesus Thing, but I have some wonderful testimonies here as well. This is from my dear sister, Sabino Iseka. Thank you for joining us this morning. She said, good morning, dear people of God. I woke up today to the best news ever. A couple I know of have given birth after 14 years of waiting. I'm so happy and grateful. It's been a hard wait, but they kept their faith and their joy despite the storm. Lord, thank you. And the couple put out, you know, a picture, rejoice with us on the arrival of Prince Charming after 14 years of God's faithfulness. It's no one but God. And I know this couple, they are members of our church. They're actually in our choir.
5: Okay.
4: You know, in the
5: wow.
4: choir, they've been there 14 years. And then she
5: wow.
4: has said again, saying, today I'm thankful to God for being alive despite the storms I've been through in the course of a year. I got ill about a year ago. That's true. But God keeps giving me testimonies of his healing power. I'm grateful. And Sister B, we are so thankful to God for your life and for the grace he has given you to go through all that he has made you go through according to his perfect wisdom. And we thank him for his grace, and we pray your testimony will be permanent in Jesus'
5: Amen.
4: Name. From my
5: Amen.
4: Dear sister Wood Adetutu Awonuga, saying, for strength, for grace, for courage, the Lord is my shade upon my right hand. Amazing. This is a very
5: wow.
4: profound testimony. She's thankful for strength, for grace, for courage, and saying, the Lord is my shade upon my right hand. People of God, with our dear brother Laosh, with all those who have sent testimonies this morning, with Sister B, with our dear sister Ditutu, for all of us, for all his goodness and for his amazing grace, all hail the power.

0: Anoyesh, Laosh, thank you for making time to stand with us this morning. God bless
1: you,
0: really good.
1: Thank you very much.
0: Amen. God bless you. Bye. Thank you so much. And yes, I want to thank you all for joining us this morning and crowning him the Lord of all.

Hallelujah, hallelujah, in the highest heavens. And I want to thank you so very much for celebrating this morning the goodness of God. For that couple that has waited 14 years, 14 years for God to come through. We say, Lord, we give you the glory for the grace he has given to our dear sister to weather the storms, for the assurance that she's going to come out stronger than ever before. I will give God the glory for strength, for courage, for all the goodness of God that our sister has enumerated. We give God all the glory for the 15th anniversary of the Lord's great salvation. Lord, we give you glory. We give you all the glory. We return all the glory to you, Lord, and to you alone.

0: And of course, this promises to be another beautiful episode where we join together to celebrate the goodness of the Lord. And I want to ask you, listening to us right now, what are you thankful for this morning? That is the central theme of Thankful Thursday, every Thursday morning on Gospel Best Radio. What are you thankful for this morning? The Bible says it, the psalmist proclaims it loud and clear. Let the redeemed of the Lord, let them say so. Let them say so from the rooftops. Let them proclaim it, that the Lord is good, that he has redeemed them from their destructions, that he has intervened in their affairs. And that is why we are gathered together this morning. And I have with me now our dear Pastor Ayola Folake and Miss Temi. Pastor, good morning to you. Kindly unmute and let's hear your voice. We are so delighted to have you with us this morning. How are you doing?
1: Good morning.
0: It's a pleasure. We are so delighted. We are most delighted to have you join us this morning. Such a joy. Thank you for making time to join us. I know that the notice was short, and I thank God that the Holy Spirit led you, you know, to accept, to gladly accept, and we look forward to you edifying all of us this morning.
1: Thank God for the privilege.
0: Thank God.
1: I'm so happy to partake in the program this morning.
0: Hallelujah. Thank God. Thank God indeed. And Miss Temi, I'm sure you can hear us. Can you unmute your microphone, please? Okay, good. Good morning. How are you doing this morning?
2: I'm very well, thank you. And thanks for the privilege to join the
0: program this morning. Oh, yeah. Thank you so very much. And I always like it when people consider it a privilege, you know, to be to partake in God's work, because that is exactly what it is. I want to start with Pastor. Share with us, what we do on this program is to celebrate the goodness of God. And where does that goodness begin, except for, you know, at the point of salvation? What's your salvation experience like? Very, very brief. How did you come to know the Lord? How long have you known the Lord? And what would you say about it? How has it been? How long have you known the Lord? And was this something... for some of us who were born in Christian homes, sometimes we say, well, it wasn't something dramatic. It's been a lifetime yet. You know, it's been something to talk about. But I'm always curious to know when I speak with guests.
1: Hallelujah.
0: On Thankful Thursday. Hallelujah. Thank you very much.
1: I want to bless the name of the Lord for this opportunity once again.
0: Hallelujah.
1: Like you said, you know, people born into Christian homes tend to believe that they are Christian already.
0: Mm-hmm.
1: You know, I was born and bred in a Christian home from the very beginning.
0: Mm.
1: But I came to realize the fact that being born in Christian home does not mean you are born again.
0: True.
1: You can be religious.
0: Mm-hmm.
1: But you have to have a day that you have a personal encounter with the Lord Jesus Christ.
0: Exactly.
1: And that will mark the beginning of the journey.
0: Mm-hmm.
1: So for me, that happened while I was in secondary school.
0: Wow, beautiful.
1: In my JS2.
0: JS2.
1: That is, yes, year 1992.
0: Beautiful.
1: To be precise. So that was when I had that personal encounter.
0: Beautiful.
1: And then it has been good.
0: Hallelujah.
1: Of course, there were ups and downs, mm-hmm. you know, but the Lord has been faithful.
0: Hallelujah. Wow. So there you have it, you know, Pastor Ayola Folake saying that, well, she had that personal encounter, though she was born to a Christian, but had a personal encounter in JSS2, back in JSS. I mean, that's so beautiful. We had a guest on Thankful Thursday who told us about how she can still remember the name of the senior who spoke to her about Christ in secondary school. And anytime she comes on, I'm always teasing her that she calls her senior Esther. And I always say to her, can you see how God works? So much so that at the end of the day, you find that you have to be thankful primarily, you know, for somebody like that who spoke to you about Christ. So was it somebody, or was it a fellowship, or was it a teacher, or was it a group of people in your own case?
1: Actually, there was this guy that we usually sit together in the class.
0: Wow.
1: His name was Ekweme.
0: You serious?
1: And he do invite me to the school fellowship.
0: Okay.
1: He just be troubling me.
0: Okay.
1: So for that particular thing, I just decided to answer him and go for the school fellowship.
0: Imagine.
1: So it was during the fellowship after the preaching that altar call was made.
0: Wow.
1: And I decided to, you know, go for the altar call.
0: Wow. Beautiful, beautiful. And God bless that brother. And you see, I mean, I would say to you that if you want to count your blessings, I mean, that day will be perhaps one of the foremost on your list. And of course, the name of that brother. The reason why I always ask this question, so we always try to encourage people that, you know, when you try to invite others to come to Christ, you never have an idea, you know, what you're doing. You're listening to the Holy Spirit. And I really thank God both for that brother and those who ate that fellowship that day, you know, and for you as well. And I want to ask you, Miss Temi, this morning, could you share with us, how did you come to know the Lord, just briefly?
2: Okay. This started during Shiloh. That's okay. Winners.
0: Okay, okay.
2: At Kena Land.
0: Okay.
2: And I went for one of the programs.
0: Okay.
2: At Shiloh then. So under the administration of Pastor and Bishop Oyedepo.
0: Okay.
2: Yeah, so during that, I think, but I really can't remember the
0: okay.
2: year, but I was still very quite young.
0: Okay, yes, okay. So on that day, was there an altar call for people who have not known the Lord? Oh, beautiful.
2: Yes, it was an altar call.
0: Beautiful.
2: So I stepped out and was grateful.
0: Amazing.
2: And since then, I've been looking forward to I've been knowing more of God.
0: Okay.
2: So over time, I remember when I was young, mm-hmm. I would put myself on fasting for days,
0: okay.
2: fasting, and like I was always hungry and thirsty for God.
0: Hungry and thirsty
2: and
0: for God.
2: The things of God. Mm. Yeah. And so,
0: wow.
2: So my family background was not. So it wasn't so interesting per se.
0: Sorry, what did you say? What did you say was not so interesting per se? Your what?
2: I said my family background, my upbringing.
0: Okay, your upbringing, like, okay.
2: So,
0: yeah,
2: it wasn't so interesting. But
0: okay.
2: then I just do like for the things of God.
0: Yeah.
2: I prayed a lot and I fast a lot.
0: Okay.
2: I knew that there was just a wisdom God wants to best. Upon me.
0: Hallelujah.
2: So I grew up in that line and
0: okay.
2: Things after a while I started speaking in the spirit and
0: hallelujah.
2: And God has been faithful.
0: That's beautiful. God has been faithful. That is the testimony of our sister this morning. God has been faithful. And I'm really delighted that at an event like that, you can remember that was the time you came to know the Lord. Because most times people go for event like that, you know, just maybe seeking answers to some specific things, but the most important blessing of all is salvation. And to hear you say this morning that you found Jesus at an event like that, this is a joy to our souls. And again, you have said God has been faithful, and that is the reason why we're actually here this morning, to celebrate the faithfulness of God. I have with me now Pastor Ayola Folake and my dear sister, who has chosen just to be named as Miss Temi. And both of them are here as God's daughters, ready to share with us what the Lord has done in their lives, why they have come to the conclusion that God has been good and God has been faithful. The psalmist wrote, "Let the redeemed of the Lord, let them say so." Indeed, if you have been redeemed of the Lord, then you should say so. So I come back to you, Pastor Ayola Folake. Looking back, since you've come to know the Lord, is there one event or two that you want to share? Maybe one, you can start with one now. Something that concretizes your statement, your declaration that God has been faithful, that God has been good. That as everybody is saying now in the culture, that Oluwato sin, that God is indeed the one who stands by his people, Pastor.
1: Okay. I have so many, you know, testimonies
0: I can imagine
1: of God's people.
0: Yeah.
1: And you know, for the sake of this program, because we have limited time, I'll just share one.
0: Okay.
1: You know, like around maybe like 20 years ago, I would have died. What happened that fateful day, you know, I was on my way to night vigil in the church.
0: Okay.
1: And I was backing my baby. Okay. My baby was 6 months at that time.
0: Okay.
1: And my husband was escorting me because our house was a trekkable distance to the church.
0: Okay.
1: So as we were going, it was a dark area. So as we cornered about to get to the church, I just discovered that something struck my leg. I was like, what is this? I didn't know it was snake. So I was like, what is this? What is happening? By the time, and everywhere was dark. So, but luckily, a car was just coming from our front and was, you know, using the full light. So it was that light that we used to, you know, check. I saw that it's like something has beaten my leg. Wow. And the snake has run away.
0: Wow.
1: So, in fact, I was so terrified. I was like, ah, is this how everything is going to end? Oh my God. You know, but do you know that that car was not supposed to pass through that place at that time?
0: At that time.
1: And funny enough, I'm telling you. And luckily, it was even one of our members in the church that was coming with our own car, trying to avoid a hold up from the main road.
0: Oh, okay.
1: Just to take that road. So she had to carry me, you know, we're tying the leg at one point, you know, that the thing they said must not flow to the heart and all that. So they were tying the leg so that the blood would not flow to get to the heart. And then my husband quickly ran to the main road, the hospital there, to inform them. So the woman put me in a car to take me to the hospital. So to cut the long story short, when we got there, you know, I was not even getting myself again. So the doctor was attending to me and he was asking me to tell him whether the thing is moving, whether the blood was moving or the flow had stopped. So he was applying some things, was giving me injection, drips and all that. So at the end of the day, I got to know that that doctor, he usually come during that weekend. You know, it was a Friday night. We were going for vigil. So he usually come during weekend. And when he was coming, he said something just told him that he should take the anti-venom for poisonous snake with him. Just one.
0: No way.
1: And they didn't have anyone in the hospital. There was no how we could have been able to get it that night. So he just said, he just brought it. And lo and behold, it was, I was the one that needed that it that night. So I really give glory to God because I looked at it. Peradventure, the thing was not available. I don't know what would have happened.
0: What would have happened?
1: But God organized it such that that man, the doctor, came with that anti-venom for poisonous snake that night. And he was able to use it. You know, he was trying other methods first and was asking me, are you relieved? I said, I'm not relieved though. And the thing was moving to my heart. Wow. I could feel it in my body.
0: Oh, you could feel it.
1: But yes. But the moment he applied that injection of the venom for the poisonous snake, I discovered that the thing started moving down.
0: Wow.
1: Down. It was not going towards my heart again.
0: Wow.
1: And it was a terrible experience.
0: No, it was I can imagine. I can imagine. I mean, think about that story. So many things that could have gone wrong. If that car did not pass by that place, and with the light, you could not see what happened. If the person was not somebody you knew, who would not stop, you know, or something to ferry to the hospital. If the doctor was not on duty, or if they did not have the anti-venom. Wow, wow. Bless the Lord, oh my soul. I know that it's within me. Bless his holy name.

0: Oh yes, the Lord has done great things indeed. I know the reason why I can relate with this with the testimony just yet, because I suppose now that maybe 15 years ago or thereabout, or 30, maybe 15 years ago, my brother just moved to Abuja and he got himself an apartment. And lo and behold, one Saturday morning, we just called him. I called and he said, Femo, I'm in the hospital. I said, what happened to say? I was bitten by a snake. I mean, he was living in the city, not like in the outskirts, bitten by a snake. And well, thankfully, a friend was around, took him to the hospital. They took him to, they didn't have the anti-venom. They took him to the national hospital. And it now happened that the snake that bit him was some maybe a peculiar snake. They needed a particular anti-venom. You know what? Some doctors were coming back to Nigeria that very day. They went for a conference. And they were coming back with the anti-venom needed to treat him on that day. They came back that same day. And as they were coming back, when they landed, they told them to come straight to the hospital. And they went straight to the hospital and administered it. And that was how his life was saved. In my family, that's one testimony we can never forget. So when he started giving that testimony, I said to myself, look, this is where the Lord works. He works so much so that if he has purpose in his heart that something will get done, it will get done. And I really thank you for blessing us this morning with such a wonderful testimony. And I pray that his purpose for your life indeed will be achieved to his glory, in Jesus' name. Amen. Thank you all so much for tuning in this morning. I have with me now wonderful daughters of God, Pastor Ayola Folake, and my dear sister, Miss Temi, joining us today to celebrate the goodness of God. You can also join us if there is something you are thankful for this morning, and I'm sure there is something you are thankful for this morning. Please tap the WhatsApp widget on the bottom right hand corner of our page. Tap that WhatsApp widget and send to us what you are thankful for this morning, or just say hello to our guest. Miss Timmy, I'm back to you, and I thank God for that sufficient experience when you attended that event at Shiloh. How has it been since then? Can you recall one or two occasions where the Lord has wondrously intervened in your affairs?
1: There's been so many ways.
0: I can imagine. Yes.
1: I could remember vividly well that in my university days, yeah, like it's been a tough experience, mm-hmm, that I had issues with lecturers.
0: Okay.
1: And so I think there was a particular lecturer in school then. He intentionally told me that he won't allow me to until I have a help for him.
0: Wow.
1: So, but this all started when I was in my room that day, and he just told me that I should come down to town. It was like, I should come down to town. I was like, no, I don't know anyway. Okay. Because my lifestyle in school has always been from school to church, from church back to the hostel. So it's always evolving around those three places.
0: Yeah.
1: So I barely go out. And so he was like, I should come to town. I was like, what's going on? He said, I should come and meet him in the guest house. I was like, wow. I said, sir, I don't have any money. And he said, I should book a taxi. Well, I didn't go anywhere. I didn't move anything. I just told God that day. I said, God, please just take this up to Jerusalem. And all of that.
0: Yeah.
1: So, but then he didn't call me. You remember the telling me? I remembered when he called me, I remembered asking him what went wrong, and when he said that, I felt pain, and I told him, I said, but you are married, and so it's not possible for me to have a child for you.
0: Can you imagine?
1: Keep repeating the first, I think, for about 4 years. But then I also thank God, because that experience, like, it brought me closer. I think it brought me closer to God. I grew deeper in Him. Like, I remembered for days I would lock myself up. I would pray over so many things, and
0: Yeah.
1: God was giving me insight, like, into deep secrets of him. And I remembered through that process, the Lord telling me that his horse is glory. Like, everything that is happening at that point in time,
0: it's his glory.
1: For him to make me grow more in him and to bring forth his glory. So I just felt
0: yeah.
1: It wasn't an easy process, but then I just trusted God's grace, and at the end of the day I graduated because eventually I think the course was later given to another lecturer. And
0: okay.
1: So that was when I was able to have my way through. That was after 4 years of my major time in school.
0: In school.
1: Hmm. And so
0: I can imagine how that can be. That can be a big deal indeed. You're grateful for this because, and this, you know, highlights again what are many of our students face in our different universities, especially the ladies, and many people find themselves just as you described it. You'll be almost at your wit's end, like if you have a lecturer asking you out, asking for such.
1: I'm grateful to God for that, and
0: yeah. Yeah.
1: But then I understood better. I grew deeper in him.
0: In faith.
1: Eventually, God made a way for me. I graduated.
0: Good. Miss Timmy, thank you very much. Miss Timmy, thank you so very much. God made a way, and you graduated notwithstanding. And I was saying earlier on, but perhaps you did not hear me, that I can understand how this would be a major thing in your life and for many people who have passed through experiences like this. Because then it's like having a giant in front of you. You are a young lady in the university, and you have somebody in a position of authority, like your lecturer, saying, look, you're not going to go any further unless you give in to my demand. That's like having a giant before you. And if the Lord intervened to get rid of that giant, that's something to be thankful for. And we hope that many of our young people who are in university, who are facing similar situations, will take example from what you have shared, that the solution is not always to give in to such sinful demands. It is to pray. It is to pray. There is no obstacle that God cannot remove from our path. And that's the testimony of Miss Timmy this morning. So if you're just joining us this morning, this is Thankful Thursday on gospelburstradio.com. And I have with me Pastor Ayola Folake and Miss Timmy telling of the goodness of God. And Pastor Ayola Folake has related to us this wonderful testimony of how God worked things on a particular Friday night, so much so that when she was bitten by a snake, God made available everybody and everything needed to ensure that she would receive treatment. And behold, she's still alive. We continue to live to the glory of God. And Mr. Mia shared with us how when she was in the university and she had to contend with a random lecturer, God worked things out so much so that she did not give in to those sinful demands yet. She passed through that school, graduated, and now she can look back and say, look, is there something that the Lord cannot do? Beautiful, beautiful. If you have a testimony as well, just stop that WhatsApp widget and share with us what the Lord has done in your life. Okay, Pastor, I'm back to you now. And I thank God that you said earlier on, you said, look, there are so many testimonies that you have, and that's understandable. Anybody who has been in the Lord will know that with him it is one blessing from day to day. I'd like you to share another one with us that you can recall right now.
2: Okay. Let me share this one.
0: Okay.
2: Of how God divinely intervened for me to get the government job I'm doing now.
0: Okay, good.
2: I am a professional teacher.
0: Oh, beautiful.
2: I started teaching in a private school, and it got to a time I discovered whenever I get to my place of work, I will just feel pissed off, as if I don't want to come to that place. I need to get another job. And you know,
3: then usually the fear of unknown.
0: Yes.
3: When you have that kind of fear that if I leave this one, will I get another one? You know? But every morning, I was telling one of my colleagues that I will usually come early and first in stage of the day. So, we went on holiday.
0: Okay.
3: And luckily, at that time, the state government was, you know, doing interview for those who want to take the state appointment.
0: Yes.
3: So, I went, I did all the exams, I passed. And when it was time for them to give us the letter, you know, at that time, I went to UI to do my PhD to professional practice. So, I just finished from UI. The result was not yet ready, but they are giving me like statement of results and all that.
0: Okay.
3: So the day we went to go and collect the letter of appointment, there was this particular man that we put me. I didn't know him, but he just said, "No, we cannot give you the letter. How are we sure that you have passed? How are we sure that you have already finished from UI?"
0: Uh-uh.
3: I said, "But sir, this is what I can present for now. The result is not fully out." The man refused to go. Others collected their letters. That was around February. I was at home. I was looking for people who knows who, so that I can connect with those who can help me.
0: Yeah.
3: Every day I'll go to the secretariat. I will sit in front of the second chairman's office. I didn't even know that all those clerical officers in front of the document were just laughing at me. They expected me to give them something before they can, you know, allow me to see the chairman and all that. And me, I would just sit down there. There was this particular day I was sitting and I was determined that by the grace of God I will have testimony. And God gave me a point that I will use for my thanksgiving. That when this thing comes to pass, this is the song you will use to thank me. I composed that song in front of that man's office that day. So I was just there. Do you know that it was not until the month of June that God did it miraculously? One of the pastors in my late mother's church, I didn't even know he was so connected. I know somebody at the secretariat who is even in charge of that appointment. So they just finished from their own church. You know, I was not going to their own church, I was going to my own church. So my mother just called me and said, "Pastor so-so-so said you should come and collect a note so that you can take it to the secretariat and see this particular person and all that." I went to my mother, I collected the note. And when I got to the secretariat and I delivered the note to that man, he was like, "Who was the person that said he not to do it?" I said, "It's a particular person." And luckily for me, that day, you know, that man was in the zonal office.
0: Okay.
3: TESCOM was the headquarters. Secretariat.
0: Okay.
3: They now came from the zonal office to do meeting.
0: Okay.
3: At the secretariat, and that man was there. So as he was asking me, "But who was the person that said they will not give you? I just saw the man. I just said, "That is the man."
0: To him.
3: So he was like, "Okay, don't worry, just wait for me." So all of them, they went to his office, they went to meet together, and lo and behold, that was the day God said.

0: this morning, the theme of giants, like giants in our path. And yeah, you just listen to this testimony here of our sister confronted by I mean, you did not know this man from anywhere, right? Did you know him before?
1: I didn't know him before.
0: Can you imagine? Just a man who took it upon himself to say, oh, this daughter of God, no, she's not going to get this appointment here. And sometimes things like that happen because, you know, we carry on ourselves the mark of our Lord and Savior Jesus. So many of the people who are not on the Lord's side, who are for the devil, they say, look, we're not going to allow this person to be a partaker of a good thing. And this man stood in the way, February, March, April, May. It was not until June that God intervened in his own time, I believe, and raised up help for her. And just in one day, that particular issue was resolved. And these testimonies are shared so that many others who perhaps are confronted by giants today will be encouraged as well. And they will say, look, I had a testimony on Gospel Bells Radio this morning. I had this testimony, and now I'm encouraged that I should persist in prayer. And I think that should be the takeaway for many of us. If you have such a giant on in your path, just like what Miss Temi also shared, that lecturer saying that, look, you're not going to you're not going to graduate here unless you do this and that. It's a reminder, isn't it? It's a reminder to all of us, saying that even when we have giants on our path, what we are supposed to do is to keep praying. Because indeed, that is what the Lord does. The heart of the king and all the princes of this world, their hearts are in his hand like streams of water. He directs them wherever he desires. Okay, Mr. Temi, I'm back to you now. Do you want to share yet another testimony with us, as something you can recall in your Christian experience, and say, look, I recall this incident again where the Lord has been good and gracious to me?
2: Yes, sir.
0: Okay, go ahead.
2: Okay, some years back, I went for a surgery. I went for a surgery, for a major surgery, and which I was, I needed to stop work at that particular time. I needed to stop work.
0: To stop work? Okay. Maybe you can speak more close into your microphone so that I can... But okay. I can hear you now. You said you needed to stop work. Yeah.
2: Yes, sir. For a particular time so that I could heal up. Apparently after the surgery, I stopped working for like 2 months.
0: Yeah.
2: So my intention was to go back to the previous work I was doing before I went for the surgery.
0: Yeah.
2: But then after 2 months, I went back, and starting the job, it was really hectic.
0: Mm.
2: And then I realized that I was in pains of the place I was kicked and all of that.
0: Mm.
2: I've been trusting God for a better job, but then nothing was coming forth. So I think after a month or thereabouts, I thought I was really in pain.
0: Mm.
2: I couldn't bear it anymore.
0: Wow.
2: And then I had to tell my boss that I won't be able to work anymore with her.
0: Mm.
2: So I resigned and I left. When I left, I think I just had to fully trust God.
0: Mm.
2: My business was not thriving, but then I just had to stay true, trusting God for a better job. I also lost a relationship.
0: Wow.
2: But then I was grateful to God because of what God put me out of a wrong
0: relationship.
2: Even though the person came lying to me and all of that. But then it was a tough period. I cried through, I prayed and everything. But then I was also grateful to God. So I think 2 years after then, like, my sister told me to submit my CV and all of that. Was it okay? Yeah, during that year she called to submit my CV, which I did. But then I was telling her that I don't want to come back to this place anymore, to this place anymore, because I've been there before. I was there for like 3 years. I could not pick anything out. I needed to come back again to where I was before. So then I submitted my CV in faith.

0: And when I did that, I just kept trusting God. Yeah. Well, eventually, I think in between those periods, I had some jobs coming in, some offers coming in.
1: Okay.
0: I think the first offer I got then was come and work for, I think, one DSTV company.
1: Okay.
0: But then it was also during a church program, like where my church was hosting a program for like, I think, 5 days, which I was part of the teaching thing.
1: Hmm.
0: I was like, will I now leave this God's work for another thing? So I just told the person that I'm not coming, that I'm not picking up this offer.
1: Okay.
0: So the offer was. And so after then, another one came in again in the managerial post. But then I saw that this particular one is going to take my time. My Sundays I'm going to be at work. I know it's time to even fellowship. And so they also told me that no, this is not good that I want. But then I was struggling, like, causing crazy. I told Breton, I said, I'm not picking up this job because of that one. It's not going to give me time to serve God.
1: To serve God.
0: And I was, I said, so I don't think I'll let myself into such things,
1: mm-hmm.
0: and all of that. So, but then, somewhere in my heart, I was like, well, I need this thing. I need money. I need to do one or two things.
1: Yeah.
0: I need to take care of myself. Out of struggling in my spirit, I just told her, I said, okay, let me just pick up the offer. Mm. Apparently, she told her boss, and eventually the boss rejected me, that no, he can't give it to me, and all of that.
1: Mm.
0: And in my heart, I was like, well, but I knew I disobeyed God, but then I knew that he doesn't want me to pick up the offer.
1: Oh, yeah.
0: So I think months back, my sister called. I was like, okay, the place she was applying for me was ready. The person told me to calm down, but she told the person that I'm not around, all of that. So she was like, okay, speak to him yourself and tell him what he would be available.
1: Yeah.
0: And lo and behold, it was an offer from National Assembly.
1: Oh.
0: So I was like, wow. Well, I was like, this is a very good opportunity.
1: Yeah.
0: So just prepare yourself, sell out everything you have at the moment.
1: Yeah.
0: Just know that, okay, I'll be getting fully back to this place, mm-hmm. and all of that. And I was like, well, I said, just like that.
1: Mm.
0: So, and I know the place is a very big place, but I know so many people that are willing to, of course, to be there. And
1: do anything to be there.
0: I got it, yes. But I got it on a platter of gold without working for this, without doing anything for this.
1: On a platter of gold.
0: So the first time I even went to my boss, it was like, the way it was even acting, like, it was so pleasant.
1: Mm-hmm.
0: It was like, sorry for the stress. I was like, oh my God, are you kidding me? But then eventually, I got the job offer, especially working, and the job is just so peaceful, like no stress, nothing. In fact, even going to work is sometimes like you can choose not to even make yourself available if you're being stressed up or you have one thing to do that thing.
1: Wow.
0: All of that. For my life, I just find my peace of mind. Like, and my boss is not one stressful person, he's not one drama person, so pleasant and all of that. I just give God all the glory.
1: All the glory, indeed. All the glory to God. I know as you read that testimony, I'm thinking to myself, this is yet another reminder to us how God works. When you had to leave that initial employment because of ill health, you could not have imagined that living in such circumstance would then lead to you landing a job that you really love, a job that fits into your schedule, that allows you to, I mean, to have time for your side business and for your church activities. Because I can see a direct connection from it, I mean, between that one and where you are right now. And I'm sure that looking back now, you are not regretting that you left that initial employment, right?
0: No,
1: exactly.
0: Sure.
1: Exactly.
0: Even my boss, Benjamin, is very positive person.
1: Mm-hmm.
0: He was difficult to please.
1: Yeah.
0: So she moved to do so many things that were even outside my job description.
1: Imagine. Imagine.
0: So I was really just angry in my spirit, and to that extent, I was already reacting.
1: Mm-hmm.
0: I just told myself, I said, like, you can't continue in such an environment.
1: It's
0: not good for you. Start inflicting some terrible things in me, mm-hmm. which I don't want to find myself in such a place.
1: Yeah.
0: I just needed to go, even without saying any
1: beautiful I strongly suspect that if it was not for that health episode, you probably would have continued to just trudge on, because that's usually what happens. Sometimes God wants us to leave a place, but because naturally the fear of the unknown and so many other considerations, we just stay put there until something happens, something that pushes us, you know, and then you leave, and then you go through that that kind of ride with God, and then God lands you where he wants it to be. And I thank God that now that you're looking back, you can see the hand of God in all that has happened. Yes. And that's indeed a reason to celebrate the goodness of God. So for those who are just joining us, this is Thankful Thursday on gospelbestradio.com. And I have with me Pastor Ayola Folake, who has shared with us great testimonies, how the Lord saved her when she was bitten by a snake on her way to a night vigil, and God worked it round so that she had everything she needed, you know, to get treatment. And also, she has shared with us how she also landed her employment, and how somebody stood in the way saying, no, you're not going to get this employment, whereas others had started working. Also, our dear sister, Miss Timmy, who has shared with us first how when she was in the university, she had to contend with a randy lecturer who was making sinful demands from her. And notwithstanding that she did not give in to him, the Lord took her through that school. She graduated again. She has shared with us how God helped her to land the job that she has today. Before these testimonies that I've summarized, they had shared with us how they came to know the Lord. And I was saying to Pastor Ayola Folake yesterday when we were chatting that I always like to begin, you know, from that point. How did you come to know the Lord? And I thank God that she shared with us how somebody, a fellow student, you know, kept inviting her to the school fellowship when she was in the secondary school. And Miss Timmy shared with us how she attended a Shiloh event and there answered the altar call to know the Lord. Pastor, I want to ask you, I always ask my guests this question as well. Do you have a song for the season? I know many Christians do that. You always have a song for the season, or me anyway, I don't know about you. Where, okay, first let me ask you, are you related to Sister Yemi Okunade?
2: Yeah, we were classmates at the Trinity Institute of Music.
1: Okay. Why I asked you was I think your voice sounds alike. I was suspecting that you are perhaps a sister, but I see that you're just classmates. But you have a beautiful voice just like ours. Well, and now that you have mentioned music, so I can see that I'm not totally wrong. Do you have a song for the season? Like, I know for someone like you, you have different favorite songs, but maybe one for this particular season of life, one that you've been singing.
2: Yeah.
1: Do you have any one? I want to see if I can play it from here, if we have it.
2: Okay. I can take this one. When I think of upon your goodness,
1: amen.

Thank you, Jesus.

0: Hallelujah, hallelujah. And that's our sister, Pastor Yola Folake, singing Imela. Thank you to the Lord God Almighty. This is what happens when you have your naturally talented singers on your program. Usually when I invite people like this and they say the song, I just look for it and then we play it from here in the studio, but you can hear that high-pitched sonorous soprano singing that song. And you see, because I've been a choir master as well for a long time, and I'm an organist as well, so when I hear a voice that is beautiful, that is strong enough to hit those high notes, I know it, and I must really commend it. Praise the Lord, we continue to use it to His glory, in Jesus' name, amen. And Miss Temi, I do not know whether you have that gift as well. I don't have the gift of being a soprano as well, but if you have a song that you want us to play from the studio, let me know. Do you have a song?
1: I don't have a gift, actually.
0: Yeah, we are one body, different gifts, so no big deal if you don't have that particular gift. Yeah.
1: I think the song in my spirit this morning, it was better in the place of prayer.
0: Okay.
1: During the place of prayer this morning, and then it's just looking at the present season and so many things, and I'm trusting God for the words just came through the song. All and Gloria. So just a prayer, so a song in form of a prayer, being offered to God for speed and acceleration.
0: And I really love this morning. Our sister, Miss Timmy, saying, Owo Oluwam Belaram. That's our song for the season. And we are going to make a point to play it after this program and throughout this day on Gospel Bursary, Owo Oluwam Belaram. And somebody who has been called into the fold of Christ, who has experienced God's intervention like Miss Temi, must know indeed that Owo Oluwam Belaram. And I pray that the hand of the Lord will continue to rest upon you. In Jesus' name, amen. And of course, Pastor Ayola Folake has said to us that the song for the season for her is Imela, the song of thank you. When I think of His goodness and His faithfulness, and I pray that when you think about His goodness and faithfulness, they will not be things of the past, that you continue to experience them in your life, in Jesus' name. Amen. I want to thank the two of you especially for coming for Thankful Thursday this morning. You have been a blessing to us, to our listeners, and I know that you are going to be a blessing to many people who will hear these testimonies in the future, because here we have testimonies that were shared in 2022 that people still listen to and they are amazed at, and I'm sure that even these that you have shared this morning, many people will listen to them in the future, and they will be blessed by them. I also want to thank Sister Yemi Kunlade, who reached out to Pastor Ayola, and also to my dear sister Onyeye Heyimen, who reached out to Miss Temi. Thank you for being so dependable. When I needed guests, I reached out to them and they helped. And I do not want you to be strangers. Pastor, don't be a stranger to Gospel Best Radio. There are so many things we can do together. And Miss Temi as well. I always tell guests who come on there, I regard you as members of our community, and I would love that you continue to be a part of this community where we engage the culture with the mind of Christ on radio. And I'll be reaching out to you from time to time if I need a guest for a program, and I'm sure that you'll be most delighted to come, right?
2: Okay,
0: beautiful.
2: We will.
0: Thank you so very much. We have this coming in from Mommy OG saying, glory be to God for all the testimonies. May the Lord continue to build your faith and ministries in Jesus' name. Amen. We also have this Tami Tope, I believe one of our guests this morning, saying hallelujah to the Lord. And we thank you also for tuning in. And for everybody who has said amen to all these testimonies, we say thank you. Okay, let me not hold you for too long this morning. I want to thank you once again. And I say, may the good Lord bless you more. In Jesus' name, amen. Amen. Thank you so very much.
2: Thank you.
3: Upon your goodness.
0: Yeah.
1: Yeah.
0: And your okay, thank you so very much.
4: And yes, God bless you indeed. And I want to ask you, did you engage with our word of the day for yesterday? What's our word of the day for yesterday? Well, it is the Aramaic for the cry of a child to a loving father. What's the Aramaic word straight from the Bible for the cry of a child to a loving father? That was the word of the day on Gospel Best Radio yesterday, and I'm not going to play it as presented by dear sister Adeomina Folabi Ajani.
5: 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Today, the word under the spotlight is Abba. Abba is an Aramaic word that means father, but with a sense of intimacy, trust, and closeness. In simple terms, it is the cry of a child to a loving father. In scripture, Abba expresses the deep personal relationship believers have with God through Christ. In Mark chapter 14, verse 36, Jesus prayed, "Abba, Father, all things are possible for you." And in Romans chapter 8, verse 15, Paul writes, "You did not receive the spirit of slavery to fall back into fear, but you have received the spirit of adoption as sons, by whom we cry, Abba, Father." Abba reminds us that Christianity is not merely a religion of rules, but a relationship of love. Through Christ, we are not just servants or followers. We are sons and daughters who can approach God with confidence, affection, and honesty. To call God Abba is to rest in His care, to trust His wisdom, and to know that we are deeply known and dearly loved. This word reshapes prayer. We do not come to a distant deity, but to a tender father who delights in hearing his children's voices. Say a word of prayer with me. Abba Father, thank you for welcoming me into your family. Teach me to trust you as a child trusts a loving parent, and to live each day in the security of your love. Amen. Now, let's put this word into action. Can you make a Christian-themed sentence using Abba? Here is mine. When I pray, I call God Abba, knowing I am heard, loved, and held by Him. Now it's your turn. Share your sentence in the comments. Thank you for listening today. I am Deomi Afolabi Ajani for Gospel Girls Radio. Welcome to the Word of the Day.
4: Anes, thank you very much, Deomi, for bringing us the word of the day on Gospel Best Radio. And that was the word from yesterday, Abba. Abba, and that's the Aramaic for the cry of a child to a loving father. And oh, what privilege we have that we are called the sons of God, the sons and daughters of God. Is that what the Bible teaches us? It's, behold, what manner of love the Father has given unto us, that we should be called sons of God, that should be called the sons of God. And I really thank God for one of our grandmas in this community who sent a very beautiful song, you know, to us yesterday. And I'm going to play that song immediately after on the Lord's side. How deep the Father's love. And Lord, we thank you for the privilege indeed to call you, to say to you, Abba, Abba Father. Oh, what a loving and endearing term. And that is the glory of God. Thank you very much, Domi, for joining us again. We look forward to the word of the day for today, which we are going to share in the course of today by the grace of God. And I ask you all to please engage with it once we share it. Okay, we continue with the Didio Know series. And you know, we are still exploring the book of Genesis. And today, we are looking at, for the Didio Know series, we are looking at those who said heartfelt prayers in moments of distress in the book of Genesis. Did you know that the book of Genesis contains some of the earliest and most heartfelt prayers offered in moments of distress? And if you have been following this series, I think at some point you become, if not a degree older, but maybe a diploma holder or something older, in the book of Genesis. Okay, now with our dear sister Adetutu Awonuga.
6: 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Did you know that the book of Genesis contains some of the earliest and most heartfelt prayers offered in moments of distress? Cries that reveal how people instinctively turned to God when overwhelmed, afraid, or desperate. Here are 7 prayer in time of distress examples in Genesis and the lessons they offer believers today. Number 1, Abraham's intercession for Sodom. Genesis 18:22-33. Faced with the impending judgment of Sodom, Abraham stood before God and pleaded for mercy, asking repeatedly if the city could be spared for the sake of the righteous. Lesson: in times of distress, God invites bold, reverent intercession on behalf of others. Number 2, Hagar's cry in the wilderness. Genesis 16:7-13. Fleeing Sarah's harsh treatment, Hagar cried out in despair. God met her in the wilderness, saw her affliction, and gave her hope. Lesson: God hears the cries of the oppressed, even when they feel forgotten and alone. Number 3, Isaac's prayer for Rebekah. Genesis 25:21. When Rebekah was barren, Isaac prayed earnestly to the Lord. God answered, and Rebekah conceived. Lesson: persistent prayer in personal distress invites divine intervention. Number 4, Jacob's prayer when fearing Esau. Genesis 32:9-12. Terrified that Esau would attack him, Jacob prayed, reminding God of his promises and confessing his unworthiness. Lesson: honest prayer combines humility, remembrance of God's promises, and trust in his protection. Number 5, Rachel's desperate cry for children. Genesis 30:1-2. Rachel, deeply distressed by barrenness, cried out, give me children or else I die. Though imperfectly expressed, her anguish reflected a soul in pain. Lesson: God understands even raw and emotionally charged cries, though he calls us to trust his timing. Number 6. Rebecca's prayer during a troubled pregnancy. Genesis 25:22. When the struggle in her womb caused distress, Rebecca inquired of the Lord. God responded with prophetic clarity about the nations within her. Lesson: prayer in confusion can lead to divine insights and understanding. Number 7. Joseph's silent dependence in affliction. Genesis 39:41. Though Genesis does not record a spoken prayer from Joseph during his imprisonment and betrayal, his consistent faithfulness reveals a life lived in continual dependence on God. Lesson: sometimes prayer in distress is expressed not only in words, but in steadfast trust and integrity. Why this matters? Genesis shows us that prayer is not a last resort. It is a first response to fear, pain, uncertainty, and injustice. These early prayers remind us that God listens, responds, and acts according to his wisdom and compassion. Whether spoken aloud or whispered in the heart, prayers in times of distress draw us closer to the God who sees, hears, and delivers. The Lord is near to all who call upon him. Psalm 145:18. Thank you for listening. I am Adetutu Awonuga for GospelBellsRadio.com.
4: And yes, thank you indeed. Thank you so very much, Tutu, for joining us again today for the Did You Know series. I love that line. Prayer is not a last resort, but the first response. The first response to any set of challenges, whether they are troubling or whether they are troubling or pleasing, the first response should be prayer. It could be a prayer of thanksgiving, it could be a prayer for deliverance or for healing. But for us who are Christians, who are the children of our Father, and the first response should always be prayer. Whether the circumstances are pleasing or they are troubling, the first response should be prayer. And I pray the Lord will give us grace so to behave, in Jesus' name. Amen. Thank you very much, Tutu, once again. God bless you, very good. Look forward to you doing more and more and more and more for God here on Gospel Bells Radio. And well, I start just spoke about prayer. And if you have been with us since the 7 o'clock hour, maybe you already have an idea of what song I'm going to play now. I'm going to bore you with it. I'm going to play one more time, and then I'll be back here for the Lord's Side, Christian Perspectives on News and Current Events. Yes, I'll be back shortly for On the Lord's Side, Christian Perspectives on News and Current Events. But before then, this song, well, which talks about prayer. I played it twice this morning. This is the third one.

And yes, good morning to you once again. It's my program is On the Lord's Side, Christian Perspectives on News and Current Events. My name is Olufemi Oguntokun. You can follow me on X at Olufemi OG. You can follow Gospel Bells Radio on X at Gospel Bells Radio. Does the name Alex Arnold ring a bell to you? And well, in the past few days, he has been in the news. This is a young man born in 1985. He was born in California and is regarded as one of the greatest rock climbers in history. You know what who rock climbers are? People who climb rocks, right? But not just rock climbing. Alex Arnold is known not just for rock climbing. He's known to be a member of that select, just as a member of that exclusive group of climbers or type of climbers who are also called daredevil climbers, because to climb with the aid of ropes and protective gears is one thing, but to climb really, really tall heights, to climb to the top of the highest mountains and highest structures without ropes and protective gears is another thing entirely. Some call it, or it is professionally called, free solo climbing. So there have been mountain climbers, of course, in the world, you know, of, I forgot his name now, the man who first conquered Everest. I once read a beautiful novel on him. I'm going to get his name, man. The man who first climbed Everest. I think Jeffrey Archer wrote an excellent novel, you know, on it. Sir Edmund Hillary. Yeah, Sir Edmund Hillary, who of New Zealand, who climbed there. But of course, so there have been professional climbers, but those professional climbers, they climb with the aid of ropes and protective gears. In fact, the technology improves year to year, and mountain climbers are becoming even more protected. But we have these, I call them exclusive group of climbers who call their own type of climbing free solo climbing professionally, but colloquially we call them daredevil climbers. And Alex Arnold has been in the news in recent days for achieving another feat of free solo climbing. Somebody wrote that he's a devoted athlete who has pushed the boundaries of human potential while appreciating the awe-inspiring beauty of God's natural creations, like towering granite cliffs. In his latest extraordinary feat, listen to this, just on January 25th, 2026, Arnold free solo climbed Taipei 101. There is a structure in Taiwan called Taipei 101. It is one of the world's tallest skyscrapers. It is in Taiwan. It stands at, listen to this, 1,667 feet. It's one of the tallest skyscrapers in the world. That's about 508 meters. And it has in it, that building, 101 story. It's a 101 story building, standing at about 1,667 feet. And you know what Alex Arnold did? He climbed that structure without the aid of ropes and protective gears, and he got to the summit. He climbed all the way to the summit. It took him approximately 1 hour and 30 minutes. I mean, let me just think about myself for a bit. I don't even like standing on maybe the second floor, the third floor, and looking down. I just have a sort of horrible thoughts in my head. I don't like looking down from any height. Whether it be two stories or three stories, I immediately take some steps back. But this is a man who climbed a 101 story building, Taipei 101 in Taiwan, which stands at about 1,667 feet, about 500 meters. And it took him about 1 hour and 30 minutes to reach the summit. So just imagine what must have been going through his mind if he did not discipline his mind, you know, to block out fear, right? If some of us are just looking down from a two-story building, we already have some horrible thought going through our head. We immediately take steps back. This man, it took him 1 hour 30 minutes to climb to reach the summit of that building, and as he climbed without ropes and protective gears, if he did not discipline his mind to shut out fear,
And you know what must have happened to him? At some point, he must have, you know, given up. Have you seen videos of those who are called to cross gulfs by climbing on canopies? You know those canopies that are shaky and they are spread, hoisted over gulfs, and then people are called to climb to cross the gulf by climbing on those, you know, shaky canopies. And you know, some people are very afraid, and then they are persuaded to do it. And at some point, maybe the person who has been persuaded says to himself, yeah, I can do this stuff, I can. And then the person steps on it and keeps walking until you get to the middle, and then you look down, you see the gulf beneath you, and you know that, hey, if this thing should break, I mean, all sort of thoughts then crowd your mind. If this thing should break, or if I should fall, and all that. I've seen another video where it's not a shaky canopy; it's a glass bridge, where you are able to see the gulf beneath you. And you see, the moment you look down at the gulf beneath you, then fear will crowd your heart, anxiety, and not only that, you probably become really agitated and afraid. And in many of the videos that you must have seen on social media, you find people breaking down right in the middle of crossing the gulf, whether it is a shaky canopy or a glass bridge. You find people, you know, breaking down. And Alex Arnold is not new to this. I'm told, or rather I'm reading, that his most iconic achievement was in 2017 when he climbed a building that is about 3,000 feet high. So, I mean, January 25, he climbed the Taipei 101, 1,667 feet high. In 2017, I'm reading here that he climbed a structure that is 3,000 feet high. Think about that, made of granite. He completed that in 3 hours, 56 minutes. Can you imagine that? And he has so many other feats, you know, to his name, things that he has achieved as a free solo climber. Free solo climber, that's what is known as professionally, and we call them daredevil climbers. There have been other standout feats in this free solo world. I'm told of one, John Barker's bold ascent in the 1970s and 80s. So people have been doing this stuff for so long. So in the 70s and 80s, there was this man, John Barker, who also did some groundbreaking free solo climbing, that is climbing heights without the aid of ropes and protective gear. So think about it, without the aid of rope, meaning that, you know, those who have ropes, they, what they do is they throw the rope up and hoping that the rope will catch on to a structure that will hold it, and then they pull on the rope, and the rope then pulls their weight, and they move on. Many people have died, you know, even those who are not free solo climbers, those who use ropes and protective, many people have died because when they pull on the rope, if their weight becomes too heavy and the structure on which the rope is hoisted cannot carry the weight, they fall, and sometimes they fall to their death. Many people have died that way. That's why, you know, climbers themselves have to be very fit. They have to lose excess weight so that, you know, they are not dealing with some additional weight when they are trying to reach the summit. But it has risks as well. Alex Arnold, I think, has been very lucky. I pray he continues to be lucky. 2017, he achieved that feat, 3,000 feet. About days ago, he achieved another one, 1,667 feet. And he carries on, and I do wish him well. We must wish him well that he will achieve even more feet. But free solo climbing carries profound risks. I think you must agree. I said earlier on that even those who use protective gear sometimes die, you know, from attempts. If you go and read the history of men trying to conquer Everest, we talk about Sir Edmund Hillary, who is recorded as the first to conquer Everest, but before him there were many others who just disappeared, who fell to their death. People still fall to their death trying to conquer all those mighty heights. There was one, Dean Potter, who died in 2015. It was a wingsuit accident. There was one, Brad Goodbright, who fell in 2019.
you know, trying to, when he was trying to come back. Even John Barker himself, who was noted as a daredevil climber in the 70s and 80s, he fell while soloing in 2009. And there was one Mike Riordan who was swept away by a wave after a solo in 2007. And all this underscored the high stakes and the importance of wisdom, preparation, and respect for life's limits, you know. So even free solo climbers, daredevil climbers must know that, well, they show us that they have conquered fear, or that they have conquered a certain type of fear to an extent, but still, wisdom, preparation, and respect for life's limits do matter. You may be asking, well, why are we reflecting on a story of this nature at a time on this program? What Christian insights could probably be gleaned, you know, from this? I think the first one is to celebrate the incredible talent and grace and power that God has deposited in human beings. You know, you just need to sit back. Sometimes people say, if you want to appreciate the work of God, you go out, you know, into the field. You go out and look at the skies and look at nature. And then you say, how great thou art. And is that not what Ian Brighter wrote? He said, oh Lord my God, when I in awesome wonder consider all thy power has made. Right? And he said what? He said, I see the stars. I see the mighty waters. I see everything. And then I say to myself, wow, how great thou art. That's what that hymn writer wrote, right? In the song, how great thou art. So you go out to the you go out in nature and look at the mighty works of God. Even Psalm 19. And that hymn says, when I in awesome wonder, when I consider all the works thy hands have made, I see the stars, I hear the rolling thunder, thy power throughout the universe displays. Psalm 19 as well. The heavens, the heavens are telling the glory of the Lord. The heavens are telling. Just look up and you're going to see the glory of the Lord. See, the heavens declare the glory of God. The firmament shows his handiwork. Day unto day uttereth speech, and night unto night showeth knowledge. There is no speech nor language where their voice is not heard. Their line is gone out through all the earth, and their words to the end of the world. And that's talking about in nature and the sun. Everywhere in the world, they are seen. People say, you want to know whether God exists? You want to know how great and mighty he is? Well, you go out into nature and see. Psalm 8, the same thing. Psalm 8 says, look, you just need to look at the entirety of the creation. Don't look up to the heavens and the sea, but you may start from there. The psalmist wrote from Psalm 3, said, when I consider your heavens, the work of your fingers, the moon and the stars which you have ordained, what is man? Meaning that when man looks up to the heavens and considers the works of God, the moon and the stars which he has made, man will say, wow, this is a mighty God. Who am I beside the one who has created all this? And then Samuel says, don't just look up, just look around as well. You are going to find sheep and oxen and beasts of the field, the fowl of the air, the fish of the sea, and all the things that pass through the path of the seas. And then he said, oh Lord our God, how excellent is thy name in all the earth. So yes, you want to know how big God is, how mighty. Look at the nature, look at the heavens, look in the waters, look everywhere. But you know, these daredevil climbers, they are saying to us again, you want to know how great God is? Look at man. Look at man that he has created. And that's the whole point of Samuel. Look at the man that he has created. Look at man that he has created. If you take your time to look at yourself, you are going to know that indeed God is a great and mighty God. The psalmist said in Psalm 8, he said, you have crowned him with glory and honor. You have crowned him with glory and honor. You have crowned him with glory and honor. Look at the things that you can do. I mean, we're talking about these daredevil climbers, but maybe you are not a daredevil climber. I definitely am not. But, you know, think of the things you can do. You can smell. You can process information. You know, you can press information, you can stand up, you can walk, your legs carry you. Even if now you are infirmed in any way, you can remember the days you were not infirmed. Even those who are infirmed, human beings who are infirmed, you can process information, you can come up with so many things. And so much so that, you know, the psalm I'm about to cite now, so much so that a particular psalmist sat back and looked at all this and said, wow, indeed, I'm wonderfully
and fearfully made. Wonderfully and fearfully made. And I think when we look at these daredevil climbers and the things that they are able to achieve, we have to be reminded of the beauty and the majesty of God's creation and the glory and honor that he has deposited in human beings. Right? Because, and it's not only in free solo climbing, not only daredevil climbers will illustrate to us the extent of the deposit of the glory of God in human beings. There are other people who are doing extraordinary feats as well. You look at athletes, you look at scientists, and everyone, you just say, wow, what human beings can achieve is really limitless, right? It's really limitless because God has deposited so much in us. Again, you look at this story and you ask yourself, those who have conquered their fears, who have owned the skill to climb such height, do you know the wonderful things they must have seen? Do you know the things you can see from 3,000 feet, from 1,000 feet? I do not know because I've not climbed such height before. So I think the first Christian insight we can glean from this story of the daredevil climbers is to celebrate the deposit of great skills and potential in our lives. And each of us also should be challenging himself. I'm not saying you should challenge yourself to be a daredevil climber, but you should be challenging yourself and saying, look, I know that I can do even much more than I'm doing right now, because that is the truth. That's the truth. God has deposited so much in us. Psalm 8, he has crowned with glory and honor. We are so wonderfully and fearfully made that if we put our hearts to anything as human beings, we can achieve it. If you put your mind to it, you can achieve it. The most important thing for us on the Lord's side is that the things we put our hearts to should be the things that glorify the Lord. But again, these daredevil climbers, they remind us also of what? Of the fragility of life. That life is fragile. There are limits that we must not cross, and as David really observed in First Samuel, I believe there is just one step between life and death. There's one step between life and death, and that is why while these daredevil climbers are celebrated for achieving incredible feats, we must understand that they also remind us that it is foolishness not to take care, because they just want the between life and death. Life is so fragile, and the fact that many daredevil climbers are falling to their death is a reminder that we are not called to take such risk. So you may be asking, how do we reconcile the two? On the one hand, we are saying that the fact that they're able to achieve these feats is proof that we are so wonderfully and fearfully made. On the other hand, we are saying, well, life is fragile and God does not expect us to take such feats. Because the point is, sometimes those feats that daredevil climbers that they attain, why? The question is, why do they want to attain those feats? Most times, just sometimes, and this is subjective, of course, just to prove that they can do it. Right, to achieve fame, to achieve notoriety, right? And if they fall to their death, they'll be hoping that, well, history will remember them. Even this morning, I've read out the names of some daredevil climbers who have died while attempting to do extraordinary things. But life is so fragile, and God wants us to be careful, not just to teach to treat our lives with levity, which is very important, so much so that the deposit of grace and glory in our lives, the deposit of skills, those extraordinary, almost inexhaustible skills and potential in our lives, they are to be harnessed, for noble purposes, purposes that glorify the Lord, not just purposes that will punish our own and just make us proud of ourselves. And we find that this risk are those that, from a Christian perspective, you want to ask, are those risks worth taking? Are they worth taking? Are they really worth taking? But then all in all, I look at this story and I say to myself, wow, the Lord who created the world, when you look at the world he has created, you are going to say, how great thou art. The world who created man, you are going to look at man and say, and when you look at some
amazing feats like this, they're going to say, wow, the one who created man, how great thou art. Indeed, human beings are fearfully and wonderfully made. The things that God has deposited in us can do almost limitless things. The question is, the things you are going to do, are they going to be the ones that will glorify God? Are they going to be the ones that will just things that will just promote yourself, or just want to achieve fame and notoriety for yourself, or you want to dare and do great things for you and do great things for God? This story also reminds us that life is fragile, and we are not called to take such daredevil risks, you know, to risk our lives just for the sake of fame and notoriety. I mean, these daredevil climbers, they must be monetized notoriety. I mean, these daredevil climbers, they must be monetizing what they are doing some way. And I'm sure that

resources that God has deposited in us as human beings. I think the takeaway from this is for each of us to say, wow, there is so much that I can do as a human being. God has given me the grace and the wherewithal, the brain, the body, everything I need to do great things. Even those who are infirmed in one way or the other, as a result of sickness or ailment or old age, they find that even in their state, they can do so much if they put their mind to it. And I pray that the Lord will give us grace to do things that are pleasing to Him, not just to do things for the sake of achieving fame and notoriety for ourselves, that we're going to attempt great things for God, just for His glory. That old evangelistic saying, attempt great things for God, expect great things from God. Yes, expect great things from God, but at least just attempt great things for the sake that He deserves from you, that you attempt great things for Him. I do wish Alex Honnold many more years of daredevil climbing. I pray that we are not going to come across a story talking about him falling to his death as some before him had fallen. I do pray that in addition to him achieving fame and notoriety, in addition to him showcasing what is possible when a person made by God puts his mind to something, I do pray that he will come to realize that all glory should be returned to God. You know, there are a number of people, you know, you can have two persons who pass through the same road, who achieve the same feat, but who will come away from it with two different conclusions. You can have one free solo daredevil climber who achieves such a great feat and says, wow, God is mighty, see what I'm able to do because he has deposited such skills and health and vigor and wisdom in me. And then he said, look, see the whole word of God that I'm able to see from this height. Somebody does that. Another person climbs and says, look, see me. I'm so powerful and I'm so wise and I'm so disciplined and I've achieved this feat. I've climbed this height. And that is what distinguishes between those who know the Lord and those who don't know him. As one person achieves an extraordinary feat and says, see what the Lord has done through me, see the grace of God deposited in me. Another person achieves an extraordinary feat and says, see me, see what I've done. We pray that for Alex Holder. I do not know him personally. I do not know about his faith, but I do pray that he will be in the class of those who, when they achieve extraordinary feats as a result of their discipline and as a result of the grace and wisdom and skill that God has deposited, that they will come away from it and say, see, and they point to God and say, see the mighty works of God.

Okay, and next I want to go to this story. This story says the Christian Association of Nigeria holds special prayers for release of 177 cardinal worshippers. And I do hope that you have come across this news. Remember that I think it was late last week that we engaged with this news of the abduction of hundreds of worshippers in southern Kaduna. Last week when we were engaging with this story, we pointed out that the police authorities in Kaduna State initially denied the report, which is sad, which is disgraceful. Initially denied. They said, look, nobody was taken captive, nobody was abducted, Christians were not abducted, until facts came out showing that indeed people were abducted, and then the police had to admit that people were abducted as well. I mean, we engaged with that extensively last week. But now we are reading from Punch newspaper. This was published yesterday, that the Christian Association of Nigeria is holding special prayers for the release of the 177 cardinal worshippers. And I think this is the point where we should be reminded of that line from the Did You Know series this morning, where our sister Adetutu Awolowo said, rightly mentioned, that prayer should not be the last resort, but should be the first response. Prayer should not be the last resort for Christ. It should be the first response. There are many people out there who, upon reading a story like this, will say, oh, Khan is just this, you're just wasting its own time. Better go and pay the ransom. You better go and get your government to act. You better go and call the United States to intervene and all that. But for us who are Christians, I think this is a good example by Khan. For us who are Christians, the first response should be prayer. The second response should be prayer. The third response should be prayer. In addition to everything that must be done, that needs to be done

prayer must accompany, and we have examples in the Bible, right? When Peter was held by Herod, Herod wanted to make a point, you know, by punishing Peter, right? He wanted to make a point because he had killed James. He saw that he pleased the people. He wanted to please them again and said, oh, Peter will be the next one. And, you know, the body of believers prayed and prayed. And lo, a miracle happened. The angel of the Lord went to Peter and took him away out of that prison. We must never lose faith in the power of God to do mighty things when we call upon him in prayer. And I challenge you as well, in your private prayers, please do remember these 177 worshipers who were abducted from different churches in Southern Cardinal recently. Let us join in praying for them. If you know of any prayer group organized by Christian Nation of Nigeria, virtually, just join them in praying. When we pray, it is a display of faith. The scripture records that by faith Elijah prayed. It takes faith to pray, because you are praying because you have faith that there is a God who is hearing, there is a God who has promised to hear and to answer. And then because of your faith in that God, in his existence and in his promises, you go on your knees and pray. Those who scoff at the idea of prayers, I dare say that people who don't know their God, it's a question of faith. They do not really have faith in God. That's why you scoff at the idea of prayer. But if truly you believe that God exists, you believe everything he has said about himself, everything he has revealed himself as someone who hears the calls of his people. Indeed, he was the one who said, you call upon me. And if you believe him and believe the word he has spoken, you are going to pray. You are going to pray for mighty things. You are going to pray for mighty things. And I think that's a theme from the devotional we shared this morning on Gospel Burst Radio, which is that we must learn to ask great things from God. You know, to demand, ask of him greatly. Why? Because of his fullness, we have all received. This is by Charles Spurgeon, you know, inspired by John 1:16. We say, of his fullness, we have all received. And the challenge that John Boyan put forward to us, he said, ask largely, and you will receive largely. For this fullness is inexhaustible. This fullness is inexhaustible. And we join all Christians in Nigeria who are praying, rightly so, praying for the release of those 177 abductees from Cardinal Christian. And indeed, all those who are held against their own will in different nooks and crannies of this country and of the world. We join them in praying, and we pray that the Lord who answers, the Lord who delivers his people, will remember them and deliver them and honor our faith in him, in Jesus' name.

0: Okay, next I have this sad story here. It says, woman bleeds to death after giving birth to twins at home due to lack of medical facility in Cross River community. This report says a woman identified as Mrs. Achue Lovelin Makia has died of postpartum hemorrhage after giving birth to twins at home due to lack of a medical facility in Belgete community, Obaniku local government area of Cross River State. It was gathered that she bled to death while being taken to another community for proper medical attention. Reacting to the tragic incident on Monday, Honorable Peter Akpanke, a member of the House of Representatives representing that constituency, he said he has reached out to the Director General of the Cross River State Primary Healthcare to appeal for the urgent establishment of a more sustainable healthcare center in the community. I mean, this is a very sad one, and I do pray that the Lord will comfort our husband and our family members. Maybe she had parents, you know, maybe she had other children. Can you imagine the sorrow in their heart as well? It is our duty as people on the Lord's side to remember all those who are impacted by sorrow and bereavement like this, even those who are not personally known to us. Say a general prayer by faith, and the Lord of all comfort will comfort them. I've not said that. I think it's a disgraceful thing that in a country like ours, a country as blessed as ours, that there are still communities that do not have basic primary health facilities to attend, for example, to women who to pregnant women, women in labor. That's absolutely sad. I do know that, yeah, it is impossible for the government to do everything. It is perhaps not really impossible, but that the reality is that needs and demands always, you know, outnumber or rather outweigh the resources available. But still, for us, a country like ours, so blessed like ours, we all know, and unless you don't want to be intellectually honest, we know that the question is not the availability of resources, it is the management of those resources. And this was something that should really be of concern to us. And then you're talking about a state like Cross River State, that is one of the oil producing states. There is no excuse whatsoever that there is a community in a state like that that does not have a primary health center. Again, let's even grant some grace, in a manner of speaking, to the government there in Cross River, not just the current government, but all the government that have been there, that, okay, maybe they've not been able to reach that community, maybe the community is so remote and all that. I do hope that when the governor of that state comes across this story, when decision makers in that state, when they come across this story, that I think they feel some bit of shame, and that they feel some bit of sadness, and that those emotions then move them to take the right action. Because, you see, can you imagine how blessed a country is that has leaders who feel shame at news like this, who feel sorrow at tragedies like this? You know, because if you have somebody whose heart can be shamed, whose heart can be broken at engaging with news like this, then you have good leaders, because then they're going to be moved to take the right actions. But if you have leaders who have stony hearts, you tell them about a heartbreaking story like this and they don't feel anything, they don't feel anything, and they just keep on walking, they don't even care, then you know that those leaders, they amount to a curse, you know, on the nation. You're not going to expect anything from them, but that nation is blessed, that community is blessed, whose leader has a heart that feels the pains of the people, that sorrows with the people, that breaks at avoidable tragedies, because that kind of leader will then immediately set to act. But you do know how leaders can get act like that? They can only become like that when they have received new hearts from the Lord. That's what our Lord said in Ezekiel. He said, I will give them what? I will take away the heart of stone and put in it the heart of flesh. So if you come across leaders in your country or in your community who have been inundated with stories like this, but they never act, they don't even bat an eyelid when they come across stories like this, well, do not have any doubt. The point is, the heart is the heart of stone. It's not going to feel anything. It is not going to feel remorse. It's not going to feel shame. It's not going to feel sorrow, and therefore will not take the right actions. But if you have leaders with the heart of flesh, who know what shame means, what sorrow means, who are able to empathize with the people, those are the people who are going to act. And that is why, again, all of us on the Lord's side are reminded that our duty, or rather the most important thing in our society, in addition to all the things we think we need to do, we need to amend the constitution, and we need to hold people accountable, we need to protest, in addition to all of those things, as a matter of first response and not last resort, it should be to pray and to evangelize. Because when you have people, leaders, whose hearts have been renewed and whose stony hearts have been removed and replaced with that of flesh, they're going to feel, and in feeling sorrow or shame, they're going to act. And that's what we should be praying for indeed. Okay, I'm talking about a transformed heart and stony heart and depraved heart. This is a very sad story. Nigerian man who moved to the UK a few years ago admits the murder of 23-year-old British woman. This story says a man has admitted murdering a 23-year-old woman who was a former colleague he had a brief relationship with. Stephanie Iron's body was found by emergency services after they were called to an address in Westdale Lane West, Mapleby, on 21st October 2025. During a brief appearance at the court on Monday, Adedapo Adegbola of Woodbrow Road admitted a single charge of murder, and he will be sentenced on February the 5th. The police said, quote, a caring and compassionate young woman had been taken from her friends and family in horrific circumstances. We understand from this story that this Nigerian man, Adegbola, relocated to the UK in 2022. The judge told the 40-year-old that he faced a mandatory life sentence, and it was just a question of setting the minimum term. Members of Iron's family were in court, and the prosecution confirmed victim impact statements were being prepared. Police said Adegbola fatally wounded the victim as he visited her address after their brief relationship ended. The alarm was raised by co-workers after a series of concerning messages were sent to them on the evening of the attack. Adegbola had fled, but blood-stained trainers and a jumper were left on the streets of Mapleby and Carlton. He then travelled to Mansfield in Sheffield, and finally to Hull. On 22nd October, he returned to Nottingham and handed himself in, but then provided no comment to questions posed by detectives in subsequent police interviews. According to one police officer interviewed, he said, quote, this is a tragic case in which a caring and compassionate young woman was taken away in horrific circumstances. Following the attack on Ms. Irons, Adegbola made no attempt to call for an ambulance and was concerned only with getting away from the scene and attempting to dispose of vital evidence. I want to thank Ms. Irons' family for the incredible strength they have shown through this process. I mean, this is as sad as it comes. This Nigerian man in his 40s had a brief affair with this 23-year-old woman. We do not know what went wrong. We do not know why the relationship went sour. But what has been established, this man has now pleaded guilty to one count of murder. He went to her house and inflicted injury on her, injury that led to her death. And this is the time where you sit back and say, what could have gone wrong? What happened? Was it just possessed by the devils and demons to kill her? What went wrong between them? What went wrong between them? What happened? And how did it come to something like that? Of course, we all know of the account of the murder of Cain, or rather of Abel by Cain, right? You know why Abel murdered Cain. And it started with what? With jealousy, you would say, right? Because something always begins. Something always lead to murder. It begins with a thought. It begins with anger. You know, it begins with anger, then it grows, and then when it's not tamed, it becomes what? It becomes death. It leads to death, and that's what we read from James 1:15, talking about not immediately taming all the horrible traits and sins in our lives. James wrote saying we all have to watch out, especially for covetousness, for perverse desires. And covetousness, really, sometimes you are deprived of something, you just want it by all means. And James wrote, you know, in his epistle, that great epistle, and in chapter 1, he said, look, when tempted, no one should say God is tempting me, for God cannot be tempted by evil, nor does he tempt anyone. But each person is tempted when they are dragged away by their own evil desire and enticed. Then after desire is conceived, it gives birth to sin, and sin, when it is full grown, gives birth to death. James was talking about the spiritual death, the eventual alienation of the sinner from God in eternal damnation, but he can also talk about physical death as well. That's what leads to murder, you know, from time to time. You read about the case of Cain and Abel, and after the Lord had accepted the sacrifice of Abel, Cain was so angry, was very angry, and his countenance fell. And this is what happened. This is the thing with anger, right? This is the thing with anger. When it is not immediately addressed, when we don't immediately address it, when we don't immediately nip it in the bud, if you're not careful, it will lead to all sort of things. Jesus said to us that in the eyes of God, murder is not only when you use a knife or a gun and you snuff life out of a person, when you speak to him in anger, when you wish him evil from your heart. Jesus said that is murder. And in that portion of the scripture, Jesus was setting for us such a great standard of holiness that it is almost impossible to meet up with unless your heart has been regenerated by the Holy Spirit. But the point I want to make is that I look at this story of this 40-year-old Nigerian man who killed his former girlfriend, a 23-year-old woman. We have to, because I now watch a number of, you know, crime detection series on YouTube, and every time I watch a series, I share with my family and I say, you have to think of how it started, what started the dispute, and how it led to murder eventually. And you are beginning to ask yourself, what if something had been done differently? And you're looking at this 40-year-old man, who relocated to the United Kingdom in about 2005, but who will now most likely spend the rest of his life in jail. And you should be thankful that there is no capital punishment in the UK, unlike some states in the US, where he would have been put to death, or at least put on death row. You're going to be asking, and he himself will have his entire life to ask himself the question, what if, when the dispute arose, what if, when I became offended by her, what if I had not done this, what if I'd let it go, what if I'd let it go? That's the point. What if I'd let it go? Just letting go of hurts, letting go of offenses, letting go of offenses, letting go of offenses does so much good, not only to the heart, to your own heart, but also to the world. Just let it go. And then when you let things go, just because you want to honor God, then God honors you as well. And anybody who is holding on to, who has been offended, or who feels offended, some people feel offended when they have no reason to feel offended, like Cain had no reason to be angry, right? It was the one who was not found acceptable before God. It was not Abel's fault that his offering was not accepted. So sometimes we say, let go of your offense, let go of offenses because you have been offended, let go of it, of hurt. Sometimes you even have no reason, no cogent reason, no justifiable reason to be angry or offended. But, you know, people just hold on and remain offended. But the point I want to make is that you find that when we feel offended and anger begins to set in and we begin to be overcome by anger, you know what? If you listen, the Holy Spirit would warn you, just as the Lord warned Cain. The Lord said to Cain, why are you angry? And why is your countenance falling? If you do well, will you not be accepted? And if you do not do well, sin lies at your door. and its desire is for you, but you should rule over it. I think this is a reminder to us. Again, I admit that I do not know exactly what led to the dispute between that 40-year-old man in the UK and the 23-year-old British woman that he killed. We do not know, but you can hazard a guess. Something went wrong at some point. Somebody became angry. For a man to go down to a woman to beat her up, inflict injuries on her to the extent that she died, there must be some anger there. And anytime we are angry, we must hear the voice of the Holy Spirit saying to you, sin lies at your door. Its desire is to master you, and you should rule. You should rule over. And I pray the Lord will give us grace in the name of Jesus. Remember that by the New Testament standard, you have not killed a person. You do not only kill a person by pulling out a gun or a knife and snuffing physical life out of that person. You also kill when you have bad and hateful and evil wishes in your heart towards that person. Jesus said, anyone who says to his brother, you raka, you madman, you has already committed murder in his heart, and that person before God is as guilty as the person who took out a gun and shot the other person. You know, mysteries of the kingdom, so much so that even when you have been made angry, when you have been offended, and then you allow the offense to linger in your heart, you allow the anger to overpower you, that you are wishing evil on that person. You are wishing him evil, or you are even in some conspiracy to do evil to that person. Yeah, we are being told, the Holy Spirit is saying to us, hey, you have to master that and let it go. I do pray that the family members of that 23-year-old British woman will find comfort. I mean, this is one of the most horrible things, but the only thing we can do is to pray, right? Is to pray that they will indeed be comforted, because where do they start from? How do you minister to those people and say to them, oh, don't worry, it is well. Their daughter has been killed, and that is as sad as it comes. And I'm really saddened by this, really, really saddened by this. Finally, this morning, I want to engage with this story on surrogacy. And I want to just be aware of something that is going on. There was an engagement we had on surrogacy air, and some people put me to the test and said, look, maybe we're overlooking and not paying too much attention to some good coming out of it, especially for people who are not able to conceive on their own. And I do acknowledge that. But as people on the Lord's side, we need to be circumspect and wise. Now, there was an exclusive recording that was obtained from a surrogacy center. But there are so many of those centers, maybe not many of them in Nigeria, in Africa, but in the US, there are many of them who operating. What they do is they are open to people who want to speak frankly, rent out their wombs, and those who want to speak frankly, you know, buy babies, and for those who want to rent out their wombs. Once you say, look, let's be careful about this policy, people will say, look, what about those who cannot conceive on their own, who are blessed by this? But let us open our heart to those who are openly abusing this. And we're just talking about the abuses here. It may not be wrong in itself. It may not be a mala insane in itself. Some people think it's a wrong in itself, but maybe not. But I want it to be scandalized by what I'm going to play now. This is an exclusive recording of a surrogacy center openly admitting that they do provide services to sex offenders and pedophiles who otherwise wouldn't be allowed within 2,000 feet of children. You know that in many jurisdictions, and rightly so, those who have been convicted of sex offenses, who are seen as pedophiles, these are people who prey, P-R-E-Y, sexually prey on children. They won't be allowed to come within 2,000 feet of children. But you know what these people are doing now? They are going to surrogacy centers and doing what? And getting babies. And this person asked the question, do female egg donors, those who are donating their eggs and saying, look, I'm just helping people who cannot conceive to have babies, said, do female egg donors know that they are harvesting their babies and putting them into the hands of pedophiles? And that's what is happening. So, you see, we are called to walk circumspectly in this world. And some people will say, look, I'm doing some good in the world. What good are you doing? Look, I'm donating my eggs so that Those who cannot have babies can use it. They just donate it. Don't, I don't even care who uses it, but I just donate it. That's my only chance to the world. We have to be wise. Sometimes the things that God has asked us to sacrifice, they are not those things that we just want to we want to sacrifice. Many of these eggs are now being harvested to create babies and to put them in the hands of pedophiles, in the hands of gay couples. Gay couples. I want you to listen to this.
1: There are a pre-birth process, I think is what you said.
2: Yeah, it's called a pre-birth.
0: I want to start from the beginning. Okay. Oh, it's not playing again.
1: I guess they tell you I have a couple of questions for you.
2: Yeah, I heard your voicemail.
1: Oh, okay, cool. So, excellent. So, I talked to Matt, or my husband, sorry. And he's looking to go forward. We found a clinic locally. We were supposed to go and see their clinic and meet with the team there Friday. From my understanding, they do not do anything outside their own local donor base for eggs. So that's probably something, at the very least, we're probably going to go outside for. One of the things you had mentioned is, what was it? Establishing parents during a pregnancy. Could you, expand on that? Like, what exactly are a pre-birth process, I think is what you said.
2: Yeah, it's called a pre-birth order. So most states, a pre-birth order is done. There are a small handful of states that do post-birth orders. So basically, when your surrogate's, midway through the pregnancy, it varies a little bit by your attorney. Different attorneys like to do it at different times. But around midway through the pregnancy, you guys will essentially sue her for custody of the child she's carrying. So it sounds crazy and scary, but it's just how it goes.
1: One last thing I did ask you about last week.
2: Sure.
1: If the sex offenders list thing would ever be an issue, we actually did talk to our attorney. He said that's not an issue. It was too long ago.
2: Okay.
1: So as long as it's okay with us, it's okay. It's okay with you?
2: Yes, absolutely. Yeah.
1: All right.
0: Yeah, so did you hear that? That man asking, well, this sex offenders thing, what if the person who will be getting this child is on the sex offenders list? Is that okay with you? No, that's not an issue. It's okay. And we have to be alarmed at what is happening and many of these people are doing with the surrogacy centers. And you're going to find a number of stories also on how you find that gay couples, especially male gay couples, are doing these things. They come together, a man and a man, and obviously against the natural order of things. They come together and they say to themselves, oh, we have to be having unnatural sexual affection one to another, things that do not glorify God, that are bad in themselves, malignant in themselves. They are bad because God has called those things bad. They are also bad because even physiology proves that it is bad, that it is unnatural, right? And you look at the sex organs and you know that was not the intention of God for a man and a man to have sexual relations. They are also bad because procreation proves that it is wrong. There is no way that a man and a man in a sexual relationship will ever have a child. But now surrogacy and surrogacy centers have made it possible for gay couples to have children. They just go there, they rent a womb, they wait 9 months, they take the child home. Now ask yourself how that kind of child will grow up, who was bought and has become owned by a gay couple and is raised in that kind of family. That child will as well be another one. We'll be another easy prey for the devil. I do know why the Bible asks us to contend for the hearts and minds of children. When he said, raise up a child in the way he should go. When he grows up, he will not depart from it. He's not saying that child will not choose his own path, but he's saying, look, children are impressionable. Children are impressionable. You can really impress children. And that's why, as Christians, we know it's our, as our core duty as parents, you know, to impress the mind of Christ on our children from an early age, to continue to impress on them. And Satan knows it as well. Satan knows that well. He wants to impress it on the hearts and minds of many children. There is a portion from the Pilgrim's Progress, Part 2, where we read of a particular monster that specializes in praying, P-R-E-Y, on children. And they had to call the Christian pilgrims when they got to that city, come and help us to defeat this monster. They did not fully defeat the monster, but they were able to inflict some injury on that monster. The point I'm trying to make is that God knows that children are impressionable. He has asked us to train them from an early age. The devil knows as well. And that is why he himself is also contending for the heart and minds of children. I think all these new developments in technology and society, we should understand them very well. We should understand the abuses that people are putting them to. We should understand when people call for strict regulation of these things, and we should also fully understand that there should be limits to these things. I think a God honoring society will not just allow all and sundry to get babies through surrogacy, because the harm done to those young children cannot be quantified at all, and one's heart must necessarily break at what is happening in many parts of this world. I want to thank you most profoundly for staying with us this morning on God's Best Radio for On the Lord's Side, Christian Perspectives on News and Current Events. I hope to be with you again tomorrow by the grace of God. Whatever you do today, please remain firmly on the Lord's side. God bless you. God bless you. Very good.
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4: And yes, the people of God, I have with me now in the studio by telephone God's special daughter, our dear sister, Mrs. Olajumoke Oyegbola. How are you doing this morning?
5: I'm very well. Good morning, everyone. Good morning, sir. God bless you.
4: Amen. Thank you very much. Amen. Amen. And let me begin by thanking you for coming on this program. We're always delighted when we have people who, you know, despite your tight schedules, you enthusiastically decided to say, look, I'm going to come and testify to God's goodness. Thank you very much.
5: Yeah, God bless you.
4: Amen. Amen. And I also thank my sister, Mrs. Bumi Adeshina, who reached out to our guest this morning and then told me to contact her. So thank you very much, sis. God bless you too. Dear listener, we have, you can hear her voice. She's ready to testify to God's goodness. And you can join us as well. Just use that WhatsApp widget on the bottom right-hand corner of our page and send us a line or two or as many sentences as possible and say to us, you say, this is what I'm celebrating in my life and I'm ascribing the glory to God. Okay, so sis, you told me yesterday that you have so many testimonies. Okay, start. Okay, start with the first one. Just anyone that comes to your mind now, and let's celebrate together.
5: Hallelujah! Praise the Lord.
4: Amen. Amen.
5: It is wonderful privilege to be alive this morning, and I return all the glory to the Most High God, the Creator of the heavens and the earth, and the one that doeth as He pleases Him.
4: Oh yes.
5: As I said, or as the convener of the program mentioned, my life has been interrupted severally.
4: Interrupted.
5: But God has been very faithful. As He has been very real to me. Once again, my name is Moke Oyegbola.
4: Yes.
5: And by the grace of God, this year I'll be 45 years.
4: Hallelujah. Glory to God.
5: Precisely, one of the testimonies that I wanted to share this morning, I'm not sharing that testimony to tell people how influential or how great I am.
4: Mm-hmm.
5: But I'm sharing this testimony to tell people that God is real.
4: Hallelujah.
5: He's faithful. He's dependable.
4: Oh, yes.
5: He's awesome.
4: Hallelujah.
5: And he's a God that never holds any man.
4: He never holds any man.
5: He's a real God.
4: Hallelujah.
5: The testimony goes thus, in 2017, November precisely, I've been having, before then, I've been planning to see my doctor in the hospital because there was a particular breath of mine that I noticed a lump in.
4: Okay.
5: And I've been pushing it forward, I'll go today, I'll go tomorrow. But because of my busy schedule in the office and all that I'm involved in, I never place a priority on it. But I just know that one day I'll go to the hospital and I'll see the doctor. But that particular day on the 14th of November, getting back from home, I met my daughter very ill. And I couldn't hold it, so I had to take her to the hospital that very night. Getting to the hospital, the doctor attended to us. And the doctor told me, he said, well, I won't let you take this child back home. Why did you take it so long to bring her to the hospital? We have to admit her. And that word, you know, was worrying for me. I'm like,
4: exactly.
5: Doctor, take care of, give us all the drugs of injection. I will manage and take care of this baby at home because I have something very important to in the office tomorrow.
4: The office,
5: so yeah. My daughter is also very important to me. So the doctor said, Mr. Ibola, I will not allow you to go. This baby has to be admitted.
4: Mm.
5: If you want the baby to go with you to the house, call your husband and both of you must sign. And the baby was very ill. So there was nothing I could do, so I had to just stay back. So I called my husband. So, and I also spoke with some of my colleagues in the office, telling them the reason why I would not be able to shut in the office next day.
4: Yes.
5: So fast track, we were admitted, we stayed overnight in the hospital. And you know, I thought that was a great opportunity because people have been saying, I'll go to.
4: Exactly.
5: Now I am there.
4: You're there.
5: And the chief medical director is a very close family friend.
4: Okay.
5: And also a senior pastor in the mission where we worship.
4: Okay.
5: So I went to him and I told him, Doctor, how are you today? I've been trying to see you, but thank God we are here.
4: Mm.
5: So there's a particular threat of mine. We have been noticing a lot. Meanwhile, in 2009, I went to the same hospital.
4: Okay.
5: When I noticed that lump in the breast. So the surgeon, who happens to be the deputy managing director in the hospital, operated me and removed the lump.
4: Okay.
5: They took that same lump to the lab, but nobody talked about it any longer. That's 2009.
4: Okay, 2009.
5: I didn't bother about it. The hospital also didn't bother about it.
4: Mm.
5: So it was just a dead story. But 2017, when I was noticing the same one, and I was planning to go to the hospital, you know, and I couldn't get the time, but it was just there. So that particular day, when I saw the doctor, I told him, I said, that's the breast. You remember we removed a lump. That lump grew back.
4: Hmm.
5: Please, can we organize today so that we can just remove this lump and my life cost like that? And he said, no, we're not going to remove the lump. We are going to carry out the biopsy.
4: Okay.
5: And with that biopsy, we're able to know whether I will just remove it as I did last time. Or there'll be something that I will do.
4: Hmm.
5: So they prepared me, I got to the I was used to the theater.
4: Mm-hmm.
5: They took a sample of the lump and it was taken for biopsy.
4: Yeah.
5: And you know, thank God my daughter was getting better. And you know, I think the third day they discharged her and we went back home and I forgot about it. A week after, 27th of November,
4: yes.
5: The senior medical director called me. He said, Bola, where are you? He said, I'm in the hospital. Good morning. Good afternoon, sir. He said, please, you need to come to the hospital now and it is very urgent. We need to have a discussion and we just need to come fast. I was worried. I was like, what is happening? Doctor, just organize. Let me know the time I will come and the lump will be removed and I will continue with my life. He said, no, you need to come now. So I didn't go that day. I went the next day.
4: Hmm.
5: And, you know, I told my husband and him. He said, there's no problem there. So when I got there, you know, he took me to his private office. And behind him was a calendar of hospital, a center, nature cancer center.
4: Okay.
5: They said, Mr. Ebola, this. That lump was taken to the lab, and the summary of it is that lump is cancerous, and we have to act very fast. And I trust God that everything will be fine, and we need to act fast.
4: Mm.
5: Please, I beg you. You know what he was saying? It was like, sorry, cancer. What is cancer?
4: I can imagine.
5: You know, before then, I hear of cancer, but I never attached any importance to it.
4: Mm.
5: But that very day, immediately I called my husband. I said, Dr. Larry, what is referring us to make sure that? He said, I have cancer. He said, you don't have cancer. Just come down. Are you fine? Can you drive out to that place?
4: Mm.
5: So I'll come and pick you. So I went back to the hospital, I mean to the office. I got back home, but you know, I was like, am I dreaming?
4: Exactly.
5: The next day, they gave us, you know, I took the letter of the referral that day, and the next day, myself and my husband drove down to make sure center, cancer center in the island. We got there, the environment, then the reality started coming on me, like, what is happening? We started praying, trusting God, you know, that can this be real, this? Oh, we need second opinion. So the doctor at Lecture Center now asked me and said, Ms. Ebola, I trust God. I'm also a pastor's wife. I mean, you're a pastor's wife. I mean, you know God, you love God, this. But please, let's not waste time because it's already a two. And early detection takes life. This and that. Then reality dawned on me. I went that day. Then they referred me for several tests, you know, like that.
4: Yeah.
5: We're spending money, or at least for those tests.
4: I know.
5: We spent over 500,000. And, you know, we started praying. We couldn't tell family. We couldn't tell, you know, even I couldn't tell anybody in the office.
4: Exactly.
5: But, you know, because of the office where I work, the HR has to be involved because of HMO and like.
4: Yeah.
5: Yes. So the HMO will engage the doctor, and the doctor said, for this, so the payment, the treatment is not really well covered. But because if HR can support them, that they move me out of Nigeria, this and that, you know. For brethren, you know, that particular week that we're talking about now is the week of Holy Ghost Conference in the Redemptive Center of God.
4: Okay.
5: And my husband is a pastor, you know. Then before then, we now the solemn assembly before the reading program. I called one of our senior pastors. He invited us. He went there with my husband. He prayed with us. He anointed us. And I was like, this thing was just disappearing. God, this and that. But I did not tell anybody. They were talking to them. On the last day of the year, that first of December, we got an invite of the general overseer of the Redemptive Center of God.
4: Okay.
5: He prayed with us. And he said, God told me he healed you. But I don't know how he's going to heal you. Either the thing will disappear, or you go to treatment to live about God to heal.
4: Hallelujah.
5: That word came to my mind as, you know, as the answer
4: to your prayers
5: and gave me peace. We're praying, trusting God. And the word of the Lord came to me. The book of Psalm 34. The Bible says, I will bless the Lord at all times.
4: His praise shall continually be in my mouth.
5: And his praise shall continually be
4: Amen.
5: My lips. So I started reminding God of how great God has been to me. All that he has told me, he will achieve with me, through me. And I was like, God, I can't end my life like this. It was really a terrible situation, brethren. And verse 4 says, I stopped the law. He heard me.
4: And he delivered me
5: from all my fears. Brethren, is a fearful thing. I cried to God. In all this, I did not tell anybody in my office, but trusting God. After that December, in January, we had the meeting to go ahead with the treatment. And you know, my husband spoke to some of his friends and they're like, I said, Bola, let's not do the treatment in Nigeria. Let her go abroad. We didn't have money. Then we're given a contact of an hospital in the US. In Mexico, for cancer. We inquired of them. And they sent us bill. I think they sent us the bill of $72,000. When we came back that evening, my husband, we knelt down, cried again. God, what is this? Because at that time, my husband just started his business, so there was no money. We're crying to God. We didn't even know how to tell the children. So, but just two of us, the husband involved some of his pastor friends. we're praying, trusting God for miracles, trusting God that it will be a testimony.
4: Yes.
5: And around that time, I was hearing of people that were killed by cancer. Great men, great women, believers.
4: Yeah.
5: He agreed, my hand, and I said, God, I know I will not go down like this. You have given me beautiful tomorrow. My future is colorful and shining bright. I will get there. You are not a God that fails. In the period of adversity, you will help me because my strength will not be small. I start putting the word of God. For that particular time, 34 days ago, was strong in my spirit. I sought the Lord.
4: And he heard me.
5: And he delivered me from all my fears.
4: Hallelujah.
5: Brethren, thanks for the blessing.
4: Wow.
5: We started.
4: Wow.
5: We started the journey. We started looking for money. All our investments, all our savings. We have to change. We have to get the money out. Change. We're not telling. I didn't tell my family members. I didn't tell my siblings. I didn't tell my parents. Because I didn't know how to tell them. Even in the office. It's just HR. Now I now call HR that, please, how are you going to help me? This is a place that the federal is in. I need money. How can you help me? But I remember vividly what my head of my HR partner said. He said, Jimoke, I'm also a staff like you. There's nothing we can do. We are not getting any approval. Nothing is coming soon. I cried that day. And I said, God, you are the God of heavens and the heart. I serve you with the whole of my heart. You have helped me before.
4: Yes.
5: You can help me again. Then a song spring out in my mind. You have helped me in the past. You will help me again. You have helped me in the past.
4: You will help me again.
5: You will help me again. I depend on you. I depend on you. I depend on you, Jesus. I depend on you. You have helped me in the past.
4: You will help me again.
5: You will help me again. You have helped me in the past. You will help me. So I started reminding God of how great He is, of how great He has been to me. Of all several situations that he has delivered me from, I reminded him what he did in the past. He can repeat it.
4: Yes.
5: He delivered me from several things. He helped Anna, even when all hope was lost.
4: Oh, yes. Oh, yes.
5: Even
4: yes.
5: The story of Ruth, I reminded God. And you know, it was just like God was not hearing me. Then one day in the office, my mind just went to one of my senior bosses. I was never close to that woman.
4: Okay.
5: But one way or the other, I related to her. So I called her. I said, "Ma, this afternoon, please, my wife is seeing you, and I don't know how best or how convenient to be. Just give me a chance. I want to see you, ma." She said, "Is it official or private?" I said, "My, it's personal." This woman gave me the contact of the house and he asked me to come on a Sunday.
4: Okay.
5: I went to her. I knelt down and I explained my predicament. I said, "I need money." Because, you know, I work in a finance house and I felt so getting loan shouldn't be an issue. I requested for loan. The day the loan was to be discussed, there was a mail from our group that all staff loans to be suspended. Wow. I went that day.
4: Wow.
5: I cried. Good. I've never taken loan from this bank. Now that I'm taking loan, that I know I will pay, I will not die. I called the head of HR. Please, what can you do for me? I will not die. I need this money. I will pay it back. He said, "There's nothing we can do. The group has sent a mail. Staff loan has been suspended." I went. And I went to God. "God, you know me. You have a future for me. Help me. I need help." I cried to God. I reminded God again, Psalm 50 verse 7. "For my Lord God will help me."
4: Yes.
5: "I will not be confounded. And as I shall set my eyes like a king, I will not be put to shame." I said, "God, arise for me. Take away all forms of confusion." I was praying. At the time, we were able to get $25,000. A friend of my husband helped us transfer to the hospital, and we're trusting God. I don't personally use the bank check. I requested for a check. The management spoke to somebody in IBCC. They mentioned to us that I would need a senior person to sign for me as a guarantor, and I should get my check. I should write checks, or I should give them 24 checks to move for the whole amount. I plan all this. Then for us to kickstart the process, we don't have one issue again. Without my knowledge, my husband was already planning to sell our house.
4: Wow.
5: So it was like, what can I do? And I remember the first Sunday in February 2018. We have these unusual services in the church. And after the service, one of the ministers called and said, we all need to remember that today is not a normal service. It was an unusual service. That he saw that God opened his eyes and saw the angels of the Lord moving around the church. And God, the angel was giving gifts to some people. Some people, he bypassed them, he didn't give them. He said, but I saw, he gave me, he gave my wife. And I said, good. Is it that you have helped me? Then the Monday of that week, my HR partner called me and said, Jumoke, how far with your program? How far with your treatment? We've been able to seek management approval.
4: Wow.
5: We are supporting you. Do you have visa? Do you have your passport? Just send it now. I ran out of the office. I went to the back of the office and I went down flat and said, God, is this how great you are?
4: Hallelujah.
5: God, you've been good. You are real. This is. I wept that day and I said, God, I don't know that you will answer me this way. That day I left office, I ran home, I picked my passport, everything. I quickly scanned it. And to the glory of God, that need was met.
4: Hallelujah.
5: And before I knew it, some of my husband's friends also called before then. But Larry, how far was the worst treatment this week? Somebody gave $15,000, somebody gave $3 million. Somebody gave $1 million. Somebody gave $12,000. Somebody gave $250,000. The money was just coming. And at the time HR would respond, I already had more than what I needed for the trip.
4: Amazing.
5: So God made that way. Getting to Mexico again, I see God has not finished with me. I went through the treatment, and you know, I made up my mind that now that, you know, is there cancer kids? But God, I know it will not kill me. I just made up my mind to be an evangelist in the hospital.
4: Hallelujah.
5: That's after my treatment, I would go from one room to the other, to telling people of how great God is. You know, a patient that is telling other patients that
4: exactly,
5: God can heal.
4: Exactly, exactly.
5: I started telling them about how great God has been, what God has done for me in the past, and also what God could do for them. This was an hospital where we had over 60 patients from different nations of the world. There were about 3 atheists in that hospital. I ministered to them.
4: Thank God.
5: They gave their life to Jesus. We're doing fellowship. I was just doing it. God was just propelling me to do it. And at the time, when I was rounding up my treatment, there was need for me to pay again. About $4,000 or so. I was worried. I called my husband and said, you mean how you left home? There was nothing again. So let's trust God. God has been helping. To my surprise, a white man that I do not know, that I don't think I will ever come across again in my life, went behind me. That man brought his wife to the hospital. And the wife did not spend 24 hours in the hospital before she gave up the ghost.
4: Wow.
5: This same man went to the accountant of that hospital for cancer and said, this lady, I don't know about her. So she has any deal? You know, I don't know. I don't know how God did that.
4: Wow.
5: This guy paid the money. I don't know. I don't know how God did that.
4: Wow.
5: This guy paid the money. I called my husband. I said, will you send money this and

0: deal. And I said, God, I called my husband. I said, I experienced another miracle today.
1: Mm.
0: And I narrated the whole experience. Wow. I think God has not, you know, I think God, you know, God is just acting with me.
1: Amazing. Amazing.
0: Some days for me to leave the hospital, there was a woman, also a white woman. I never knew her before. This woman has suffered a lot. But there was just about 30 minutes, 45 minutes with her on the treadmill.
1: Mm-hmm.
0: And I shared the gospel of God with her. And she accepted Christ. I never knew I would meet that woman again.
1: Mm.
0: You know, on and on, I came back home. They told me, oh, we have to continue the treatment, this and that. We cried to God because there was no one. Even one of our daughters got admission then to high school. Mm. There was no money to pay. But God connected me with somebody in Mexico. She just called me and said, Jimoke, how are you? She sent me your account number. The deal the girl was to pay in school, the woman sent it to me. Wow. And that bill was sorted.
1: Wow.
0: I think that is not enough. Several testimonies, and God healed me completely.
1: Wow.
0: And the people that I ministered to, they were reaching out to me, telling me how God has been faithful to them. And I'm like, God, is this how real you are?
1: Mm.
0: Is this how dependable you are? Is this how awesome you are?
1: Mm.
0: Please continue with me.
1: Exactly.
0: What you have begun.
1: Mm.
0: Several other testimonies. Wow. And in that treatment, God opened me up to several help. I needed to continue the treatment, do radiation. There was nowhere to do radiation in Nigeria when I returned. And a friend of my husband called and said, my husband works with an hospital.
1: Okay.
0: My wife works with an hospital. Let me speak with her. She will, you know, she will try and get appointment for you. And a friend of mine, a very close friend of mine, lives in the U.S. You know, everybody was trying to sell, they would help me out.
1: Yeah.
0: This lady went to the University of Texas. Of Adamson Cancer Center. And they said before they will attend to me at home, I need to pay a bill of $15,000 and some fraction in dollars.
1: Mm.
0: And I said, Jimoke, we don't have money. If we don't have money, you know. Jimoke, I know. I'm also just trying. And I just got a call from my husband's friend and said, my wife has been able to link with a hospital and they've already scheduled an appointment for your wife. Let her just come over.
1: Mm.
0: And as at that time, you know, I was tired. My God, when will this treatment stop? After what you have done, just to be, maybe just forget about this. And as at that time, I was already, you know, from 85 kg, I was already weighing 44. I've been machated, I've lost so much weight, but I still kept on moving the goal. Now, God, I will not go down with this.
1: Amen.
0: As God will have it, it was 2018 August when we were doing our convention in the mission. So I was in the U.S. Daddy was in Tobago for Holy Ghost service there.
1: Mm.
0: Then we loved him and we're following him. He made me, so, you know, there was a word of prophecy that came. I just, you know, jumped at it. And after that, I had a dream. I had a dream that there was a legendary fishing setting and that the geo was moving around. And it came towards my father's house. I was in my father's house then. Then I came out when I heard he was moving around. And I saw it and he said, God bless you.
1: Mm.
0: And I woke up from that sleep. I told my husband, I said, I saw that the geo in my dream. And he said, God bless you. He said, that is all you need to know, okay? I said, I want him to pray for me. I don't want to die. Look at me, I'm looking. I trust God that is real. We should take all this away on time.
1: Mm.
0: You know, if I come out, people will look at me. I don't know whether, you know. So people will not recognize me. And it will be as if people are pitying me. I said, no, I don't want to be an

0: Are we about to give me completely?
1: Exactly.
0: And precisely, August Convention, I loved him again. After the ministration, I slept. Then I had another dream. It was during the Legua fishing session again.
1: Mm.
0: You know, this time around, it was a big mega Legua fishing. There were several things, you know, programs and the like. And that the geo sighted me in the crowd and said, get me that lady. Mm. Then they brought me to that day, I knelt down before him. And he laid his two hands on me and he prayed for me in that dream.
1: Amazing.
0: As he prayed for me that day, there was a sweat that came out of me. And, you know, when he finished that prayer, I ran out with enthusiasm that, God has helped me. He has prayed for me. Then I ran to the bathroom. When I ran to the bathroom in that dream, you know, I was sweating.
1: Mm.
0: You know, and I ran to the bathroom to take my bath. As I opened my clothes, you know, I undressed. The breath I was taking off, I saw it grew back. I ran out of that bathroom, jubilantly shouting for joy that God has healed me, God has healed me, God has healed me.
1: Mm.
0: By the time I woke up from my sleep, the bed that I slept on was soaked with water.
1: Water.
0: I did not weep on my body, but the sweat. And I said, God has done it. My husband came in and said, what happened? I said, God has done it. God
1: Hallelujah.
0: Has done it.
1: Hallelujah.
0: He has healed it. And from there, it was from one miracle
1: to another.
0: I was not a citizen of the U.S.
1: Mm.
0: All my bills were paid off.
1: Amazing.
0: People started writing me, how do we help you pay your bills? I've never seen it before in my life.
1: Mm.
0: It happened to me. Olajide Oyebola, I experienced the goodness, the kindness, and the mercy of God.
1: Hallelujah.
0: And because of the grace of God and the treatment that I enjoyed, sir, I will look at some bills like this. $4,600 will look like $46,000.
1: Exactly. I can imagine.
0: And here will grip my heart. But I tell you, all those bills were written up to the glory of God. So when I returned back, I saw all that God has done for me. The healing process, all that he made me to see, all that he made me to experience. And I said, I'm going to start an NGO.
1: Mm-hmm.
0: And help as many people that have cancer.
1: Mm.
0: It's been 4 or 5 years now. I've been healed completely of cancer.
1: Hallelujah.
0: And by the help of the Holy Spirit and God Himself, we've been able to encourage people emotionally, even in payment of their treatment bills.
1: Good.
0: And say, indeed, God is real. And this God doesn't owe any man.
1: It doesn't owe any man. It's
0: and
1: real.
0: Our God is not a God of death.
1: Mm-hmm.
0: He's a living God. Mm-hmm. He sees all. And you know, all that I experience, even till now, they are still, you know, I cannot comprehend it. Because it's a way of God telling me that he's ever faithful.
1: Ever faithful.
0: He's ever real.
1: Ever faithful.
0: And he's a dependable. So I return all the glory to him this morning.
1: The glory to God.
0: There were several people that we went through the treatment together. There was a particular woman, very mighty in this country. I didn't know, I met her in Mexico.
1: Mm.
0: I was living in Ikoyi. This woman, if she could buy our life, if she could buy back our life,
1: she
0: this woman would buy our life back.
1: Mm.
0: Before she came to Mexico, she had spent over £400,000 in the UK. She had colon cancer. We came back to Nigeria from Mexico. This woman still went to Germany, spent a lot of money. All the equipment we're using in the Mexico hospital, this woman bought everything. Yet she could not survive it. But I give all the glory to God.
1: All the glory to God.
0: Because I survived
1: Amazing.
0: Cancer.
1: Amazing.
0: And God blessed me too.
1: Hallelujah.
0: So this is my testimony.
1: Wow.
0: And I'm giving it to the glory of God the Father.
1: Hallelujah.
0: God the Son.
1: Amen.
0: And God the Holy
1: Spirit. Amen.
0: And I also want to encourage people in the house. What is that you think is impossible? What is that situation that is terrific? What is that situation that brings about fear in your heart that, is God still real? For God to be real to me in this situation that I mentioned to us, God can do anything.
1: Of course.
0: Are you sick in your body? Are you sick mentally? Are you sick financially. God is still in the business of healing.
1: Absolutely.
0: What is it that you are trusting this God for? He's still real.
1: God is real.
0: And he's still working miracles.
1: God is real.
0: And he's a God of miracles. And as he did for me, he can do for you. Trust him again.
1: Put
0: your hope in him. The Bible says in the book of Proverbs 3, trust the Lord with all thy heart. In all thy ways, acknowledge him.
1: He will fulfill.
0: Do not lean on your own understanding. In all thy ways, acknowledge him.
1: Mm-hmm.
0: And he will straighten your path.
1: Wow.
0: As much as you continue to trust him, as long as you continue to look up to him as the author and the finisher of our faith,
1: yes,
0: he will never let us down.
1: Hallelujah.
0: And he continues to be our God.
1: Hallelujah. Thank you so very much. I mean, for the most part of your testimony, I had goose pimples. I had goose pimples on all over me for the most part of that testimony. And amazing. You see, every time people come on this program, I mean, we are just awed all over again, awed by the greatness of God. And this testimony, this is a wonderful, wonderful. And I'm sure that everyone who has listened today has been amazed by how great God is. We know him. We know him
0: in
1: as
0: fact,
1: a wonderful, wonderful, great God. But again,
0: so
1: every time, you know, we see him in a different light. Yes. Go ahead.
0: So crown it up. I went through the process of cancer treatment. We spent over $120,000.
1: Wow.
0: But God did not allow us to sell a pen.
1: You did not sell any of your assets.
0: We didn't sell a pen.
1: Hallelujah. Hallelujah.
0: And we did not go into debt.
1: All is the power of Jesus' name. Let's
0: God
1: worship him.
0: It all.
1: Let's worship him. And
0: Father, I give you
1: crown him.

more like you are. You are such a good girl. You are such a happy girl. You are God all by yourself. You are faithful all by yourself. You are rich all by yourself. All glory to you. I give you faith, Lord. I give you all honor, Lord. I give you all adoration, Lord. I give you all praise to you. Thank you, merciful Father. Thank you, faithful Father. Thank you, my good Father. Thank you for the beginning of nothing. Thank you for the ending of nothing. Thank you for the grace I have. Thank you, my ever-present self. Thank you, my sin. Thank you, my spirit. My place of faith. My king of nothing. My love on you. My worship on you. You are God. You are living. You are making sure. Thank you, Jesus. Thank you, Exodus. Thank you, my God. I return all the glory to God because it has lifted me to my life.

0: love. Thank you.
1: Hallelujah.

0: Oh yes.
1: And you know what? I know what. As that testimony was going on, we also got.
0: Hallelujah.
1: And as that testimony was going on, we also got this from one of our listeners. Thank you there very much, my dear brother, Brad Tokwe KB. He sent to us saying, "Thank God for saving me from stray bullet yesterday at Maryland." Wow. Glory to God, bro. This is a brother, one of our listeners, saying to us, "Thank God for saving me from stray bullet yesterday at Maryland." See what God, we see what the Lord does, protecting his own. And he also wrote to us saying, "I was saved from food poisoning incident." Wow. Thank you, Lord. Our Lord, he has said to us, Psalm 50 verse 15, "Call upon me in the day of trouble, I will deliver you, and you shall glorify me." And that's what we are witnessing today. Our dear sister, Aladjum Okeyegbola, glorifying God who delivered her because she called out to him in the day of trouble. And you see our dear brother too, Batokwe KB, "Thank God for saving me from stray bullets yesterday at Maryland and for saving him from food poisoning." Hallelujah. Thank you very much. Laosh from Abuja saying, "Amazing testimony. God be praised." Amazing testimony. God be praised. Thank you for joining us and for acknowledging God's power today. Thank you, Mommy Oji, saying, "Olajumoke, congratulations. May this God be your God forever in Jesus' name. Amen." And I love what you have quoted now. That's from Psalm 45. And I love that part. It says, "This God, he will be our God even unto death." Even unto death. That should be what comes out from each of us, when we hear of God's goodness, we say, "This God, he has been our God, and he will be our God even unto death." And we have also this testimony, Grandma S. Thank you very much for joining us this morning. This is what she has written: "I'm praising God with this daughter of God, also my namesake." Exactly, you are namesake, Grandma S. She said, "I'm praising God with this daughter of mine, also my namesake. I see a greater work of grace that God did inside our very dark challenges. She was used by the same God to give real life in Christ to many souls in the hospital. God is faithful, and his mercies will never come to an end in your life, Jumoke, in Jesus' name." Amen. And that's a very important one, because even while you were struggling for your own life, God used you to give real life in Christ to the many people in that hospital. We also have this. It says, hallelujah, from Stabiodun and Seka. Thank you very much, man. Thank you, Lord, for that great testimony. We worship you, Lord. And yes, we worship you, Lord. And she also writes saying, "Thank you, Lord, for all the testimonies. Glory be to you, Lord. We worship you." Wow. Hallelujah. Is there any God like Jehovah? In the days of Elijah, he did so many wonderful things. Even today, he does great things. And on that note, we are going to end Thankful Thursday today. God has renewed our faith, and we ascribe all the glory to him. We celebrate him, the God of the days of Elijah, and the God of our days. He's our God. He has been the God of our fathers, and he will be our God even to the end. Thank you very much, sis, for joining us this morning. And I pray the Lord will continue to use it to his glory. Your testimony, we are bound. And from your testimony, many people will have renewed faith. And the name of God will be glorified in Jesus' name. Amen. At 8 a.m., it will be time for the Lord's side. Stay with us. God bless you.

And yes, there is no God like Jehovah. There is no God like Jehovah. And that's our worship this morning. That's our worship. There is no God like Jehovah.

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And yes, good morning to you. 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The program is Wake Up to a Song, Awake, Awake to a Song. And this morning, we are reflecting on this beautiful song, a hymn, Be Still My Soul, The Lord Is On Your Side. And I want to read the first part of this hymn to you. This is what it says. Listen carefully. And this is, you have to picture a Christian reminding his own soul, reminding her own soul to be still. So if there are anxieties in your heart, in your soul, this morning, if there are concerns, if there are fears, well, you should employ the words of this hymn and speak to your own soul and say, be still, my soul, the Lord is on your side. And this is the first stanza of this hymn. Listen to it. Be still, my soul, the Lord is on your side. Bear patiently the cross of grief or pain. Leave to your God to order and provide. In every change, He faithful will remain. Be still, my soul, your best, your heavenly friend, through thorny ways leads to a joyful end. What a beautiful encouragement. And isn't this just the template of what you should say to yourself when you speak to yourself? Because we all do that from time to time. And of course, even psychologists have mentioned, have realized that the content of what you say to yourself, the content matters. If you are saying to yourself, oh, it's all over. If you are saying to yourself, oh, this cannot get any better. If you are saying to yourself, this can only get worse. If you are saying to yourself, I've hit rock bottom. I can't recover from this. Well, you will find that you are going to sink even deeper into the depths of distress and of depression. But a Christian must say to himself, like David, remember David, when David had been attacked, his wife and children and belongings taken away. Remember, so much so that those who were with him, who had been persevering with him, because at that time he was running away from Saul, he was living in caves, he was running here and there, he did not have a permanent place to live, he had a price on his head. Saul wanted to kill him, but he had the blessing of some people who stayed with him and were traveling with him and were fugitives like himself. But when that attack came and he lost everything, even those who were with him were so angry with him that they wanted to

no, they wanted to stone him. Ready to stone him. Because at that point, you know, there is a level you get in your distress that it becomes like, oh, the final nail in the coffin. And it was so to many of the people with David. It felt like the final nail in the coffin. They wanted to stone him. And we read in the Bible that David encouraged himself in the Lord. He encouraged himself in the Lord. And that's template for us to remind us that for sometimes we'll have to speak to ourselves. You have to have a conversation with your own heart. You have to have a conversation with your own soul. And this morning on Awake to a Song, the reminder is for you, when you have that conversation with your own soul, to say to your soul, be still my soul, the Lord is on your side. Bear patiently the cross of grief or pain. Lift your God to order and provide. In every change, He faithful will remain. Be still, my soul. Your best, your heavenly friend, through thorny ways leads to a joyful end. I'm going to play this. And now, this version I'm going to play is by the Millennial Choirs and Orchestras, led by Brandon Stewart. And this is from YouTube, Be Still, My Soul. And you find that the theme in this first stanza is the theme of God remaining the same in every change. And that's one, that's the reason given by this hymn writer to encourage you and your soul to remain still. Whatever appears to be changing in your life, whether it is health, whether it is your finance, whether it is your social situation, whatever change appears to be taking place, even if the change is not to your liking, tell your soul to be still, because there is one who does not change. I, the Lord, I do not change. Micah 1:6. I, the Lord, I do not change. That's what the Lord said to his people. I, the Lord, I do not change. And that you will say to your soul this morning, be still my soul, the Lord is on your side. This is gospelbestradio.com, your community Christian internet talk radio. The program is Awake to a Song. And this morning, the Holy Spirit is inviting you to awake to this song, Be Still My Soul, the Lord is on thy side.

Anyways, I want to remind you of the words of that first stanza again. It says, "Be still, my soul, the Lord is on your side. Bear patience."

gently the cross of grief or pain, lift your God to order and provide. In every change, He faithful will remain. Be still, my soul, your best, your heavenly friend, through thorny ways leads to a joyful end. And how comforting that is. How comforting. And I do hope that that is some comfort to you this morning. That's the Holy Spirit saying to you, reminding you of who your Lord is. He's the one who said, I, the Lord, I do not change. And whatever change may be taking place in your life today or in your affairs, even if that change is not to your liking, oh, be reminded that the Lord does not change. And if He does not change, it means that He that proved Himself faithful to you years ago, last month, who proved Himself faithful to you last week, yesterday, in the past, will indeed prove Himself faithful to you again and again. And this song actually has a special place for me, because this song was given to me by my dad. I remember at a time in my life when I just finished, you know, secondary school, and you know that period of time when you begin to wonder and wonder how your future will pan out, you know, and what course you're going to take in life, and maybe some things are not working out immediately. And he gave me that song. Maybe he just saw me at the piano at one day, but he said, look, Femi, when I was young, like you, and I had, was saying to me, when I was young like you and I experienced a dark episode of life, that was this song that picked him up. No, he said that his pastor gave it to him then, the late Reverend Dr. Ajayi Dawnsi of the First Baptist Church, Broad Street, Lagos, said his pastor gave it to him, and that he told him to go through the words, and that he went through the words and he found those words to be most reassuring, most comforting indeed. And you know what? That has been a song for me as well. Be still, my soul. You have to say to your soul, be still. As David encouraged himself in the Lord, you have to say to your soul, be still, my soul. The Lord is on your side. Bear patiently the cross of grief and pain. Leave to your God to order and provide. In every change, He faithful will remain. Be still, my soul. Thy best, thy heavenly friend, through thorny roads leads to a joyful end. And isn't that the way of your Savior? Isn't that the way of your Lord, that He leads His people to a joyful end through thorny roads? Sometimes He makes us to pass through thorny roads, through wilderness, through the desert, making us climb on high mountains, making us ford through the rivers, yet He leads His people to a joyful end. All His people know that His plans for them are plans of good, not of evil. He wants to give, He gives His people a future and a hope. I'm going to play again that first stanza, this time from the this rendition by the First Plymouth Church, Lincoln, Nebraska. I have a special love for this for the choir of this church, and many of their renditions on YouTube I've gladdened my heart, and I'd love to play them over and over again. Good morning to you once again. It's Awake to a Song on gospelbellsradio.com, and the song the Holy Spirit wants you to awake to this morning is this: be still, my soul.

I know, yes, through thorny ways leads to a joyful, and that's who your Lord is. Through thorny ways, it leads to a joyful end. What joy and what an encouragement. Indeed, as the Lord has said to you, the same thing he said to Joshua, no one shall be able to stand against you all the days of your life. As I was with Moses, so I will be with you. I, the Lord, I do not change. And that's the theme of the first stanza of this hymn, Be Still My Soul. I, the Lord, I do not change. The hymn writer wrote saying, in every change, he faithful will remain. And though he makes you pass through thorny ways, it will surely lead to a joyful end. It will surely lead to a joyful end. It will surely, surely lead to a joyful end. The Lord said to Joshua, as he started his stewardship, as he started his work, as he assumed the mantle of leadership of God's people, he said to him, as I was with Moses, so I will be with you. I can tell you that you can take this to the bank. The Lord is saying to you, as I was with the heroes of faith, with the fathers of faith, so will I be with you. As I was with you yesterday, so I will be with you. That's what it means when he says, when he says to you, I, the Lord, I do not change. And the Lord continued in his charge and in his encouragement to Joshua, said, I will not fail you or forsake you. Be strong and courageous, for you shall put these people in possession of the land that I swore to their ancestors to give you. And one of the most encouraging portion of the scripture that I love is from 2 Chronicles 28, I believe. No, 1 Chronicles 28, and there you find David, you know, speaking to many of the people in his kingdom, and then in particular he turned to Solomon, who would become his successor. He said, 1 Chronicles 28:20, and David said to his son Solomon, be strong and of good courage, and do it. Do not fear, nor be dismayed, for the Lord God, my God, will be with you. He will not leave you nor forsake you until you have finished all the work for the service of the house of the Lord. He will not leave you, he will not forsake you. Meaning that until he has accomplished in your life what he set out from before the beginning of the world to accomplish. God had a plan for your life from before the beginning of the world. Do not ever forget that. From before the beginning of the world, he had a plan for you. And you know what? No power of hell, no scheme of man will ever successfully intervene in preventing the actualization of God's plans for your life. Remember again Hebrews 13:5, I will never leave you, neither will I forsake you. I will never leave you, neither will I forsake you. The Lord said to Joshua, as I was with Moses, so I will be with you. Do not be afraid, and definitely do not be dismayed. And if you are thinking about changes and the vicissitudes of life, changes in life, remember that hymn writer too, who wrote in the hymn Abide With Me, said change and decay in all around I see. And isn't that the case? Change and decay. One day you are all healthy and full of life, and the next there is sickness and you are afraid. One day you are so buoyant, having money to spend and resources at your beck and call, and the next day there's a drain on your resources. There are obligations that you cannot immediately meet, and one day you have a sweet relationship with a loved one, the next day there's a strain on that relationship, and you begin to fret and worry. And the Lord is saying to you, I, the Lord, I do not change. The hymn writer says, change and decay in all around I see. And look at the world. That is the way of the world. Look at your life. Look at your body. Look at your affairs. It's not about change, change and change. Up today, down tomorrow. Change here and there. You do not even know what's coming the next hour. You don't know what's coming the next day. But this much we know from Psalm 46. God is our refuge and strength, a very present help in trouble.
Therefore, we will not fear, though the earth be changed, though the mountains shake in the heart of the sea, though its waters roar and foam, though the mountains tremble with its tumult. There is a river whose streams make glad the city of God, the holy habitation of the Most High. God is in the midst of the city. It shall not be moved. God will help the city when the morning dawns. The nations are in uproar, the kingdoms totter. He utters his voice, the earth melts. The Lord of hosts is with us. The God of Jacob is our refuge. Come, behold the works of the Lord. See what desolations he has brought on the earth. He makes wars to cease to the end of the earth. He breaks the bow and shatters despair. He burns the sheets with fire. Be still, be still, be still, be still, and know that I'm God. Now this is God speaking to you here in Psalm 46. Be still. I know that I'm God, and I hope you are going to hear his voice. And on hearing his voice, I hope you are going to then also say to your soul, be still, my soul, the Lord has said to you to be still. Be still, my soul, the Lord has said to you, be still. Be still, my soul, the Lord has said to you, be still. This is the full statement of the Lord from Psalm 46 verse 10. Be still and know that I am God. I will be exalted among the nations. I will be exalted in the earth. The Lord of hosts is with us. The God of Jacob is our refuge. If you have heard the voice of the Lord saying, if by faith you can hear the voice of the Lord saying to you, be still and know that I'm God, you should then say to your soul, you should say, soul, be still. The Lord of hosts is with us. The God of Jacob is our refuge. Yes, the program now is Awake to a Song on gospelbellsradio.com. Awake to a Song, and the song that the Holy Spirit is awakening you to this morning is Be Still, My Soul. By faith, you must hear the Lord say, be still and know that I am God. I will be exalted in the earth. I will be exalted among the nations. And if by faith you have heard him say that, you should also say to your soul, hey, soul, be still. The Lord of hosts is with us. A God of Jacob, he is our refuge. I'm going to read the words of the first end of that hymn again, and I'm going to play it just before we end this program today. Listen to it again. It says, be still, my soul, the Lord is on your side. Bear patiently the cross of grief or pain. Leave to your God to order and provide. In every change, he faithful will remain. Be still, my soul, your best, your heavenly friend, through thorny ways leads to a joyful end. Sometimes through storms, you know, it leads to a joyful end. Sometimes through chaos, yet it leads to a joyful end. Sometimes through dreadful paths, yet it leads to a joyful end. Sometimes through worries and heartaches. Sometimes even sorrow and grief, sometimes sickness and pain, sometimes poverty and need, yet it leads to a joyful end. May you this morning hear and believe your Lord who says to you, I, the Lord, I do not change. I, the Lord, I do not change. I, the Lord, I do not change. Be still, my soul. The Lord is on your side. Bear patiently the cross of grief and pain. Leave to your God to order and provide. In every change, he faithful will remain. Be still, my soul, thy best, thy heavenly friend. Through thorny roads lead to a joyful end. The psalmist wrote in Psalm 89, O Lord of hosts, who is as mighty as you, O Lord? Your faithfulness surrounds you. You know what faithfulness means? Faithfulness means constancy. Meaning that what he said to you in good times is going to uphold it even in bad times. It does not change. Faithfulness means constancy. He is faithful. He will do what he has said. He will not renege on his words. He will not go back. And no circumstance, no new circumstance, no changing circumstance can possibly frustrate the actualization
of what he wants to do. He says, I will do what I have said I will do, what I have proposed in my hand, in my heart will come to pass. That is who your God is. So the Holy Spirit urges you this morning to hear the voice of God saying to you, be still and know that I am God. I'll be exalted in the earth. I'll be a miracle born in nature. Be still and know that I am God. And if by faith you can hear him, oh, that by faith you will then say to your soul, my soul, be still. The Lord is on your side. My soul, be still. The God of Jacob, the Lord of hosts is with us. The God of Jacob is our refuge. I'll read the words of that hymn again, and I encourage you to commit it to heart if you can. Be still, my soul. The Lord is on your side. Bear patiently the cross of grief or pain. Leave to your God to order and provide. In every change, he faithful will remain. Be still, my soul. Your best, your heavenly friend, through thorny ways leads to a joyful end. A repeat of this rendition by the First Plymouth Church, Lincoln, Nebraska. And just before I play this, I'm going to read the other stanzas as well. Beautiful stanzas. And then we're going to play the hymn in full. In the second stanza, this hymn writer wrote saying, be still my soul. Your God does undertake to guide the future as he has the past. Your hope, your confidence, let nothing shake. All now mysterious shall be bright at last. Be still, my soul. The waves and winds still know his voice who ruled them while he lived below. Be still, my soul. When dearest friends depart and all is darkened in the veil of tears, then shall you better know his love, his heart, who comes to soothe your sorrow and your fears. Be still, my soul. Your Jesus can repay from his own fullness all he takes away. And this final stanza, be still my soul, the hour is hastening on when we shall be forever with the Lord, when disappointment, grief, and fear are gone, sorrow for God, love's purest joys restored. Be still my soul, when change and tears are past, all safe and blessed we shall meet at last. I want to thank you for listening this morning to Awake to a Song on Gospel Bells Radio. The song that the Holy Spirit has awakened you to this morning is, be still, my soul, the Lord is on your side.

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0: 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Coming up next, the early morning sermon. And the sermon today is titled Traveling Light. Traveling Light. It's a Bible study, form of a Bible study by the late Dr. James Boyce. Traveling Light. You're going to be blessed by this because this is an exploration of what your relationship with earthly goods should be. What your relationship with money, your relationship with the possessions of this world should be. And you're going to find this really, really enlightening, I'll tell you. The first time I listened to this sermon, I was really blessed and I took many notes in my heart. Indeed, good morning to you once again. I hope you were blessed by the 6 o'clock hour that awake to a song. And now, the early morning sermon by the Dr. James Boyce, Traveling Light. Traveling Light.
1: Whether you're barely making ends meet or you've found yourself blessed with a life of abundance, God calls each of us to live by the same standard when it comes to how we relate to material possessions. Today on the Bible Study Hour, Dr. James Boyce will teach on the importance of traveling light and challenge us all with the question, what's keeping you from true discipleship? Welcome to the Bible Study Hour, a radio and internet broadcast with Dr. James Boyce, preparing you to think and act biblically. Although money can't condemn us, it can certainly act biblically. Although money can't condemn us, it can certainly distract us. Let's listen in together.

needed for that, and the cost of transportation and purchasing and operating a car, and so much for overhead for the home office and a number of things like that. I wasn't at all disturbed by the letter. As a matter of fact, I was quite sympathetic. The requests they were making were quite reasonable, balanced. And yet I couldn't help but contrast that with our Lord's commands to his disciples when they went out on their first missionary journey. Jesus said that they were to take nothing with them. Take nothing for the journey except a staff. No bread, no bag, no money in your belts. Wear sandals, but not an extra tunic. Whenever you enter a house, stay there until you leave that town, and if any place will not welcome you or listen to you, shake the dust off your feet when you leave as a testimony against them. I think that juxtaposition of instructions highlights the rather uneasy alliance most Christians in our day have with their possessions. We all know the story of St. Francis of Assisi. He was a man of rather abundant resources who took these commands of Christ seriously and gave everything he had away, giving it to the poor. He even stripped himself of his clothing. And then when he was given an old coat, with that alone, he went off into the forest rejoicing and singing the praises of God at the top of his voice. Well, we know of that, and I suppose we admire that, but we don't do that. As a matter of fact, we spend most of our time, at least our free time, that's not consumed in necessities like sleeping and eating, we spend most of our time making money. And if we're perfectly honest about it, we will generally admit that we don't make money in order that we might have more to give to others. But it's generally the case that we make it simply to spend it on ourselves. And so we're bothered when we read commands like this, or we have Christ saying, as he did so clearly, unless a man renounces everything, he cannot be my disciple. Now, part of the problem we have when we talk about this matter of possessions and their relationship to discipleship is that many of the scriptures, at least on a superficial reading, seem to us to contradict themselves. I've mentioned this text from Mark 6, in which Jesus, in instructing his disciples on their first missionary journey, said, "Take nothing." But we recall that at the Last Supper, when he was reviewing the years that he had spent with them and the instructions he had given, said, "When I sent you off on your first missionary journey and I told you not to take anything with you, did you lack anything?" And they replied, "No, nothing at all." You would expect him at that point to have gone on to say, "Well then, trust me and operate that way for the rest of your lives." But instead, the Lord said, "Yes, but now I say to you, when you go off on a journey, be sure to take along a bag and an extra tunic," and so on. He elaborated it in what seemed to be a direct contradiction of what he had said earlier. We take another example. There's the story of the rich young man who came to him and whom we are told in the story Jesus loved. He was a man who was obviously very earnest about spiritual things. He asked Jesus, "Good master, what must I do to inherit eternal life?" And Jesus began to instruct him. He said, "Well, you know the law, how you're to honor your father and mother, you're not to commit adultery, you're to worship the Lord, all of those things." He rehearsed the Ten Commandments. The young man said, and doubtless in great earnestness and seriousness, "Master, all these things I have kept from my youth." And our Lord said to him at that point, "Yes, but one thing you lack. Sell all you have and give to the poor, and then come and follow me." And we're told that the young man went away sorrowful because he had great riches. Well, we know that story, and yet we are also aware at the same time that those were the instructions Jesus gave to the rich young man. They are not the instructions he gave to Peter or James or John or countless others. He gave these instructions to that man because, quite obviously, his love of possessions was that which was keeping him from discipleship. And so in his case, it was necessary to give these things up if he'd be saved. It was a very clear statement. But it doesn't follow that that applies to everyone. Or again, we think of the case of Ananias and Sapphira.
There was a couple who were condemned by God, were actually judged by death.

0: They had taken a piece of property they had in those early days of the church when people were doing this sort of thing, and they sold it and brought the money and gave it to the apostles, pretending that they were giving everything, when in point of fact they had actually kept back some of the money for themselves. And they were judged for that. It is significant, however, that in the context of that story, when Peter, who was the spokesman for God on this occasion, rebuked Ananias for his sin, he said, "Ananias, when the land was yours, didn't you have every right to keep it? And when you sold it, wasn't the money still yours? It was yours to do with as you liked." You see, what Peter was actually doing there was establishing the right of private property, the right to own possessions. And we're to understand that Ananias and Sapphira were judged not because they refused to give up everything they had, but because they were playing the part of hypocrites. They were lying, saying that they had given it all up when, in fact, they hadn't. Many of the Psalms speak in a most favorable way of riches, suggesting that the godly man will prosper. Psalm 17, verse 14, "You still the hunger of those you cherish. Their sons have plenty, and they store up wealth for their children." Or Psalm 25, verses 12 and 13, "Who then is the man that fears the Lord? He will instruct him in the way chosen for him, and he will spend his days in prosperity." Psalm 112, verses 1 and 2, "Blessed is the man who fears the Lord. Wealth and riches are in his house, and his righteousness endures forever." Or Psalm 144, 13, "Our barns will be filled with every kind of provision. Our sheep will increase by thousands, by tens of thousands in our fields." And yet, on the other hand, the scriptures, as we know, are literally filled with warnings about riches. Bishop J.C. Ryle, a great evangelical bishop of England in a previous generation, puts it like this: "Is it for nothing that the Lord Jesus spoke the parable of the rich fool and blamed him because he was not rich toward God? Is it for nothing that in the parable of the sower he mentions the deceitfulness of riches as one reason why the seed of the word bears no fruit? Is it for nothing that he says, 'Make to yourselves friends of the mammon of unrighteousness'? Is it for nothing that he says, 'When thou makest a dinner or a supper, call not thy friends, nor thy brethren, nor thy kinsmen, nor thy rich neighbors, lest they also bid thee again, and a recompense be made thee? But when thou makest a feast, call the poor, the maimed, the lame, the blind, and thou shalt be blessed. Is it for nothing that he says, 'Sell all you have and give alms'?" And so on. He goes along through a series of verses like that for a long, long paragraph. And when Ryle gets to the end, he says, "And is there not a striking and painful difference between this language and the habits and feeling of society about money?" Well, as I say, on the surface, at least, there is a problem for us in what seem to be conflicting verses of Scripture. And yet we know that Scripture doesn't contradict itself, because God doesn't contradict himself. And we know, and indeed we recognize it quite clearly when we begin to study these texts with any care, that the problem isn't in the text. The problem is in ourselves, which is to say, the problem is in the attitude that we have toward money. There's no doubt that God made a rich and varied world for us to enjoy. This is what the first two chapters of Genesis talk about. All that we see, all that we have, God made for the first man and woman. They were to enjoy it and possess it as his vice regents in the earth. And yet sin entered. And as a result of that, that which had been intended as a blessing became an entrapment and a snare of the soul. Mark Talbot was talking about something this week that I remember. He said, "God has made us with desires." And there's nothing wrong with that. But the problem is that we have infinite desires. That is to say, we always want more. And because our desires are infinite, there's only one thing that in the final analysis can ever satisfy those desires, and that is God himself. Augustine said it, "Our hearts are restless, and they find no rest until they rest in thee." This means that when we focus on things, when we make things take the place of God, trying to fill the soul's vacuum with our possessions, well, we idolatrize the things, we harm our souls, we damage others, and eventually, unless God changes that, we perish eternally. You cannot love both God and money, and no one who loves money is a servant and a disciple of Jesus Christ. Now we need to take a look at this whole matter of possessions, and we need to do so in the light of discipleship. What are we going to say about them? Well, there are many negative things that can be said and need to be said. But the point at which we must begin is that point which I've already alluded to, namely, that possessions are given to us by God. This is what James says. All good gifts come down from heaven, from the Father of lights, in whom is no variableness, neither shadow of turning. God gives us all things richly to enjoy. Now that's really marvelous. You see, there has arisen from time to time in the history of the church heresy, which is really pagan in origin. It's found back in the early days of Greek history. It's the philosophy that's known as dualism. It says that there is a good realm and a bad realm. It identifies the realm of good things as the realm of the mind or spirit, and the realm of bad things as the realm of things themselves. That is, all that is material. The mind is good, the body is bad. In a system like that, you see, the way to find salvation is to escape from the world of things. And so in the Greek way of thinking, this was done through cultivating the mind, through philosophy or whatever else it may be, and despising the body and its desires. In the Greek world, this gave us the various formulations of Greek philosophy. In the Christian world, it gave us monasticism. Now, that is not the biblical idea. The biblical idea does not tell us that there is a Christian God on one side and on the other side there is matter. It says quite the contrary. It says that God is reality and God has created all there is. Now, it's true that a distortion has come in. Sin has entered, and as a result of that, those things which God has given as good gifts are by us warped and misused. And at that point, possession sometimes can be quite harmful. And it follows from that that God quite often in a Christian life will remove something which is hindering true spiritual growth. But you see, that's quite another matter. That is not dualism. That is a concern that flows from the character of God and is an identical concern with that out of which he has shed so many great things upon us abundantly. If we have life, that is from God. If we have health, that is from God. If we have bodies, they are from God. If we have minds, they are from God. And all of that is good. And God has given it to us so we might enjoy it. There are two little things that go with that that need to be said. One is that it is God who has given these things. We have to bear that in mind. And because God is sovereign, because God is sovereign in his gifts as well as in everything else, it means that God will give more to some and less to others, and that this is not unjust. You see, there's some who think that, and there's some who would lasso Christianity and bring it over on the side of an enforced egalitarianism. That's the idea that says that all are equal, or if they're not equal, they should be made equal by the state or some other external authority. And so they imagine that the state is in the business of taking from those who have more and giving to those who have less. And in some Christian circles, this is justified in the name of God. It's said to be justice. It's just what God intends. This is patently untrue. When Jesus told the story of the talents, he made it quite clear that the master, when he went away, gave 5 talents to one and 2 talents to another and 1 talent to the third. And the problem in the story was not that one had 5, another had 2, and the third had 1, but that the one who had 1 didn't use it. You see, Christianity isn't on the side of egalitarianism, but it is on the side of responsibility. And this means that although God does not dispense his good gifts, his possessions, wealth, to all men equally, all are nevertheless equally responsible for what they do with what he's given. And so if he's given us a little, we are responsible to use that. If he has given us more, we are responsible to use the more that he has given. And that's the second thing. We are responsible. That is, there is this matter of accountability. You see, that parable of the talents teaches a number of things, but the central point of the parable is that those who received the talents were responsible for how they used them. And the man who had 1 was not judged because he had 1, while the others had 2 or 5 or whatever it may be. He was judged because he did not use the one he had been given. So when we begin to talk about possessions, the first thing we have to say is that in themselves, that is undistorted by sin, possessions are good, they're given by God, and they're to be received with us and enjoyed as evidence of his rich bounty. Now we go back to the question, and that is, what should a real Christian perspective on possessions be? I want to suggest a number of things. First of all, thanksgiving. Thanksgiving is so important. I've been thinking about the various texts in the Bible that talk about thanksgiving, and one thing has impressed me this year. Every time I come to these recurring services of the year, I go back and look at the text, and I find year by year that I see things that I've never seen before. And one thing that has impressed me as I've looked at texts in the Bible dealing with thanksgiving this year is that there seem to be an equal number of texts that encourage thanksgiving on the one hand and which condemn a lack of thanksgiving on the other. And as I've thought about that second category, I've been drawn to the first chapter of Romans, which is a great expose of human sin as men and women turn their faces away from God and go into all kinds of depravity. And I've been impressed that in the midst of that long recital of the vices of the heathen, there is, it would seem to us, almost as an incidental matter, but obviously of great importance to the Apostle Paul, this fact that those who did not know God glorified him not, neither were thankful. Isn't that interesting? One of the marks of godliness is thanksgiving. And therefore, if God has given us things to enjoy, as he most certainly has, one of the marks of godliness is to receive that from him and be thankful as we receive it. That involves a number of things. It involves also humility. Paul talks about that in 1 Corinthians. He says, you know, you boast about what you have as if you didn't receive it, but everything you have you've received from God. And so he says, if you have received it, why do you boast as if you hadn't? You see, that's one thing that possessions do. When somebody is blessed in a material way by God, there is a great danger that enters in. Because at the beginning, we say, oh, isn't God wonderful to me? Look what he's given. Thank you, Lord. And then a little bit further down the road, we begin to say, yes, and isn't it wonderful that he's given me the ability to collect so much? And a little while after that, we say, and aren't I wonderful that I've been able to accumulate all these worldly goods? And we forget to be thankful, and we are not humble, and we don't remember that it's God who gives us even the ability to earn the money to buy our daily bread. And then there's this thing, contentment. I've recently seen an article by Joel Niederhood, who is the radio and TV personality and voice of the Christian Reformed Church. And in this article dealing with thanksgiving, Joel Niederhood says the key element in thanksgiving is contentment. That is, being satisfied with what you have. If you are not satisfied with what you have, you really aren't thankful. What you're really saying to God is, God, why don't I have more than I have? God, you've been unjust. Look, you've given John over here twice the salary I have, or you've given Susan a better job than I have, or life is going a whole lot better for so-and-so. You're not content, you're not thankful. But if you're thankful, you're content, and you say, by contrast, are you giving me this, Lord? Oh, Lord, thank you. I didn't expect that. Why, that's a wonderful gift, and so you rest in what he's given. So that's the first thing, thanksgiving. Now the second thing is perspective. I've said that our possessions are gifts of God, and that is true. But we live in a materialistic world, and in a materialistic world, we tend to lose perspective. And one aspect of losing perspective is to think that possessions are an end unto themselves. Now, we don't always do that in a philosophical sense. We know there's God, but in a practical sense, we tend to think that possessions are an end unto themselves. We don't want to give them up, because basically, down under the surface, where we actually function in our subconscious, we trust the things, but we've accumulated more than we trust God. We have to see that it is possible, as Jesus Christ himself said, to make that worst of all bargains, to gain the whole world and to lose our soul. And at the same time, it's possible to save our soul, lose all things, and have made the best of all bargains in this world. Another thing we have to see about possessions, if we're to keep a true biblical perspective on them, is that possessions are dangerous. Now, they are also a gift. They're also something that can be used. We don't want to minimize that. But possessions are dangerous. Jeremiah Burroughs, who wrote that classic I mentioned in an earlier study called The Rare Jewel of Christian Contentment, talks about the burden of a prosperous condition. It's the way they talked back in those centuries. The burden of a prosperous condition. He meant the trouble you get into if you're rich. And he began to talk about the burdens, and there were a lot of burdens. By the time he got through discussing them, accountability and duty and all those things, but chiefly, he says, there is the danger of a prosperous condition. Possessions tend to trap us and to draw us down. I think of Christ's story about the rich man and Lazarus. Now that deserves careful analysis. Here was the rich man who perished, and here was the poor man who went to Abraham's bosom. The story does not say that the poor man went to glory because he was poor, the rich man perished because he was rich. It doesn't say that at all. Many rich men are in heaven, many poor men are in hell. But we can't help but sense, as we read that story, that although the rich man's possessions did not condemn him, they certainly kept him from seeking after those elements that would have meant his salvation. He neglected his soul in order to maintain the things he had. I think, too, what the Lord Jesus Christ said about money when he said you can't serve God and money too. In the old King James Version, that word money is translated mammon, which is a literal rendering or transliteration of the Hebrew word. It has a very interesting background. That word mammon in the Hebrew comes from a verb which originally meant to entrust your possessions to someone. And then it came in time to mean that which you entrust to someone. In other words, just possessions. Now, there wasn't anything wrong with that. A rabbi could speak in those days of mammon in this term. He could say, let another's mammon be as precious to you as your own. If you wanted to suggest that there was something bad about the possessions, you had to add an adjective to it. You had to talk about unrighteous mammon or the mammon of unrighteousness to get the idea across. So well and good. But what happened linguistically, you see, is the same thing that happens psychologically in the heart. In linguistic terms, what happened is that that active sense of the verb to entrust your possessions to another became passive, that is, that in which you trust. And at this point, that word mammon, which originally was spelt with a small m, came, at least in the English language, to be spelt with a capital M, as if it were a god. You see, originally, we take that which has been given and we place it into another's custody. But then we come to trust that which we have been given. And when that happens, possessions have excluded God from his proper place in our life. The third thing we need to talk about when we talk about a Christian perspective on possessions is stewardship. First, thankfulness. Second, perspective. And third, stewardship. Because you see, the things that we are given not for us simply to hoard, to accumulate, to pile up so we might feel secure, but they're given to us to be used. That's to say, they're given to be used to help others. Oh, I wonder how much of our time we really spend thinking along those lines. Oh, we may fool ourselves into thinking that what we have, we really have for the benefit of others, and we may really intend to use it someday to help others. But if you look at your check stubs and you add them up, and you compare the amount of money that you've really spent in an unselfish way to help other people and that which, by contrast, you have either hoarded or spent on yourself, you get a great insight into your own heart and mind and where your allegiances really are. What we try to do is pile up treasure on earth. And as Jesus said, we discover that if moth and rust doesn't break in and steal it, at least the Internal Revenue Service does. I think when I read Christ's words about treasure, that he was recognizing something very valid about human nature. He was recognizing that we all have a desire to pile up treasure. And that in itself, that's not bad in the sense of wanting to do something that really matters. That's instinctive in the heart. Whether it's money, we want the money to count. If it's reputation, we want the reputation to count. If it's service, we want the service to count. The worst thing that can be said about us, and we never want it to be said about us, is that we do not matter, and what we do doesn't matter. So when Jesus said that you have a desire to pile up treasure, he was touching that which is really important and very deep in the heart. But he was saying something else as well. He was saying, look, as long as you go about trying to pile up treasure on this earth, the very opposite of what you desire is going to happen. You're going to pile up treasure, but the thieves are going to break through and steal. And that which you pile up is going to decay. The only way you can have lasting treasure is to pile up treasure in heaven. And the only way to pile up treasure in heaven is in a godly way to use on earth that treasure which has already been given. I wonder if you've thought about that in terms of what you do with your money. If you spend it on yourself, it's gone. And it perishes when you perish. But if you spend your money on someone else, that's what lasts. And that lasts for eternity because it's recorded in the books of heaven. Some people, you know, that we look at in this life and we say, well, they never made it very big. They never made much money. They certainly weren't a success here. Many people like that one day are going to pass through the pearly gates, and they're going to find there an enormous treasure that has been laid up in heaven because they used what was given in the best possible way now. And others who down here have accumulated much one day are going to stand before Jesus Christ as virtual paupers because they didn't use what had been given as stewards in his service. There's one more thing I want to say. We talk about possessions and their importance, and they are important, and how we use them is important. But what I want to say is that there are things that are more important, and one of those at least is freedom. That is, being free of things. Things tend to tie us down. I've been very impressed here with the way in which A.W. Tozer handles the story of Abraham's sacrifice of his son Isaac in this respect. He points out at the beginning of his telling of the story how important and dear Isaac had become to Abraham, and of course that was obviously true. Isaac was the son of the promise. He was the child of the miracle. He was the one through whom God had promised to bless all people, and in whom Abraham's own personal hope of salvation was founded, because from Isaac eventually was to come the Messiah, the Savior of the world. And yet, says Tozer, analyzing that story, as time passed, that which had been a great gift to Abraham undoubtedly became too dear, that which was in danger of eclipsing God himself. And at that point, God came with the command, take now thy son, thy only son, Isaac, whom thou lovest, and sacrifice him on a mountain in Mount Moriah that I will tell you of. Tozer describes the struggle that must have gone on in Abraham's heart and mind. Abraham certainly struggled with the problem intellectually. How could it be that God was asking him to do a thing like that? Isaac was the one through whom the Messiah must come. Isaac had no children. If Isaac was killed, how could God be faithful to his promise? That was a great struggle. But greater even than the intellectual struggle was the struggle of obedience that went on within. How could Abraham do it? How could Abraham sacrifice his son? And yet that's what God had said. And we know that Abraham didn't fail the test. We're told in the 22nd chapter of Genesis that he got up early in the morning, saddled the donkey, cut the wood, took two servants and his son, and he set out for Mount Moriah. And when he got there, he built the altar, he bound his son, he raised the knife, and he would have killed him if God at that point had not intervened to withhold his hand. God commended Abraham. And Tozer has a marvelous paragraph in which he pictures this great man of God standing proud and tall and grand upon the mountain. A man who, in a test that we would hope none of us would ever have to face, had literally been willing to give everything for the sake of his obedience to God. At that point, says Tozer, Abraham possessed nothing because he had given everything to God. There he stood by himself, nothing else upon the mountain. Nothing. Oh yes, says Tozer. And yet, Abraham was still rich. Abraham still had all his sheep, all his goats, all his donkey, all the cattle to enjoy. He still had his wife, his friends, and most of all, he still had Isaac, whom he loved, by his side. He had it all, you see. And yet he possessed nothing because all of these things hung loosely upon him, so great was his desire to be possessed utterly by God. That's the way to travel light in Christ's service. I think that Jesus would give many of us a lot more than we have if it wouldn't ruin us. What you've got is probably what you're capable of managing, and I hope you're capable of managing that. But you see, what we need to do, whether we have much or little, whether Jesus calls us to give it all up literally or stand merely in an attitude in which for his sake we are willing to give it up, what is required is that the possessions hang loosely upon us, and that we have our eyes on Jesus and look not for a city here built by human wealth, but a city which has foundations, which the Lord and Master will himself provide. Let us pray. Father, we ask you to bless the study of these words of Scripture about possession to our hearts and minds. We are diverse in our possessions. We're diverse in our experience. Some you call to give up everything. Others you call to make money and to use it wisely. But whatever it may be, in whatever way you call us, grant that our call might seize our heart and we might live in plenty or in want for Jesus Christ. And use what we have, we pray, to bring honor, not to ourselves, but to his most glorious name. Amen.
1: Faithfulness. Let us explore these pivotal moments from Genesis and the faith lessons they teach us today. Number one, leaving his homeland. Genesis chapter 12, verses 1 to 4. At 75, Abraham received a divine call to leave Ur, a thriving city, for a land God would show him. Imagine abandoning family, culture, and security with no map or guarantee, only God's word. This leap into the unknown tested his trust in God's guidance. What is the faith lesson here? Like Abraham, we must step out in obedience, trusting God's plan, even when the path is not clear. Number two, facing famine in Canaan. Genesis chapter 12, verse 10. No sooner had Abraham settled in Canaan, the promised land, than a severe famine struck. Instead of staying, he fled to Egypt, doubting whether God would provide. This moment of fear reminds us how scarcity can shake our confidence. What is the faith lesson? God's promises hold firm, even in tough times, if we trust him to sustain us. Number three, conflict with Lot. Genesis chapter 13, verses 5 to 11. As Abraham and his nephew Lot prospered, their herdsmen quarreled over grazing land. Abraham, who happens to be the elder, could have claimed the best territory, but he let Lot choose first, risking his own share of the promise. His humility showed trust in God's provision. What is the faith lesson? Generosity and patience reflect faith that God will fulfill his promises no matter the cost. Number four, war to rescue Lot. Genesis chapter 14, verses 14 to 16. When Lot was captured in a war among local kings, Abraham mobilized 318 men to rescue him, facing formidable armies. with no military background. He relied on God for victory against impossible odds. What is the faith lesson? Courageous faith. Trust God to deliver us when we step out to help others. Number 5. Waiting for a child. Genesis chapter 15, verses 2 to 4. God promised Abraham descendants like the stars. Yet, he and Sarah remained childless for decades. By age 99, with no heir, Abraham wrestled with doubt but held on to hope. What is the faith lesson? Waiting on God strengthens our faith, teaching us to trust His perfect timing, even when it seems impossible. Number 6. Hagar and Ishmael. Genesis chapter 16, verses 1 to 4. Frustrated by years of waiting, Abraham and Sarah took matters into their own hands, with Sarah offering her servant, Hagar, to bear a child. Ishmael's birth led to family conflict, showing the consequences of bypassing God's plan. The faith lesson. Trusting God's timing prevents the pain of trying to force His promise to fruition. Number 7. Covenant of circumcision. Genesis chapter 17, verses 10 to 14. At 99, God commanded Abraham to circumcise himself and every male in his household as a sign of his covenant. This painful, culturally strange act required absolute obedience and trust in God's purpose. The faith lesson. True faith obeys God's commands, even when they seem difficult or confusing. Number 8. Pleading for Sodom. Genesis chapter 18, verses 22 to 23. When God revealed His plan to destroy Sodom, where Lot lived, Abraham boldly interceded, asking God to spare the city if even 10 righteous people were found. His courage to negotiate with God showed deep faith in God's mercy. Here is the faith lesson. Faith prays boldly, trusting in God's compassion and justice. Number 9. Sending away Ishmael. Genesis chapter 21, verses 9 to 14. After Isaac, the promised son, was born, God instructed Abraham to send Hagar and Ishmael away to protect the covenant line. Letting go of his firstborn was agonizing. Yet Abraham obeyed, trusting God's care for them. Faith lesson. Faith surrenders even our deepest attachments to God's greater plan. Number 10. Offering Isaac. Genesis chapter 22, verses 1 and 2. The ultimate test came when God asked Abraham to sacrifice Isaac, the son through whom his promises would be fulfilled. Abraham's willingness to obey, believing God could raise Isaac from the dead, showed unparalleled faith. The faith lesson. Absolute trust in God surrenders everything, believing He can do the impossible. Abraham's journey reminds us that faith grows through trials when we trust God's promises. Thank you for listening to today's episode of Did You Know? I am Adetutu Awonuga for GospelBellsRadio.com.
2: Yes, Tutu, thank you very much for bringing us the Did You Know series this morning. And what a blessing this has been. The challenges that Abraham faced, the faith challenges that he faced. And I'm sure that as we listened, each of us can relate, you know, with many of those instances. Of course, not the same facts, but similar facts where we've been challenged either because of lack, or because of want, or because of our dear attachment to one thing or the other. And of course, Abraham is not called the father of faith for nothing. Despite those challenges to his faith, he chose the path of faith in each of those instances, and we are called to do the same. This has been a blessing. I want to thank you so very much for joining us today, and we look forward to you joining us again tomorrow by the grace of God. I want to thank you for joining us this morning, and as I said earlier, we have our programming beginning on Gospel Best Radio at 6 a.m. with Awake to a Song, and I hope you're going to join us tomorrow and tell others about Gospel Best Radio and help to further the mission that the Lord has committed into our hands. Coming up shortly, engagement with news and culture on the Lord's side. God bless you. You know, you can always relate with us by using the WhatsApp widget on the bottom right hand corner of our page. Just tap the WhatsApp widget. If you want us to play out a song from here, we're most glad to play it out to you. If you want to ask a question, ask anything and ask a question. If you want us to reflect on any matter, any question, please feel free to do so. Always feel free to do that. God bless you, really good. Okay, do stay with us. We'll be back shortly. We're going on a short break. I'll be back shortly.
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0: And yes, good morning to you. Once again, it's Monday, the 28th of July, 2025. The program is On the Lord's Side, Christian Perspectives on News and Current Events. My name is Olufemi Oguntoku. 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You can follow Gospel Bells Radio on Twitter at Gospel Bells Radio. Many of the newspapers in Nigeria today are leading with the story of the planned reception by the President of Nigeria to receive the victorious Super Falcons in Abuja later today. And of course, over the weekend, many Nigerians have rejoiced indeed at the amazing and dramatic victory of the Super Falcons at the recently concluded Women's Africa Cup of Nations. Well, the Super Falcons are the women national football team for Nigeria. They are called the Super Falcons, and they are regarded as the most successful women's football team. The team holds a record of 12. Think about that. 12 Women's Africa Cup of Nations title, and most recently on July the 26th, they clinched their 10th WAFCON title. Amazing, isn't it? And they also have an unmatched World Cup consistency. According to a site I consulted, it says the Super Falcons are the only African team to have qualified for every edition of the FIFA Women's World Cup since 1991. So there is some consistency there. The type of consistency that the male team does not have in terms of appearance at World Cup, at the World Cup tournament. But the Super Falcons are the only African team to have qualified for every edition of the FIFA Women's World Cup since 1991. People respect the Super Falcons for their defensive, for their rock solid defense, and also for their offensive flair. You find that the team has a rock solid defense, because you know in football two things must be in place for you to be victorious. You ought to have a rock solid defense. You want to have a sharp attack as well. If you have those two things in place, you will most likely do very well. They are talking about the members of that team. You have some of them who are also like individually brilliant in what they do. So it's not only the team doing very well, because sometimes in football you can find a team doing very well, but the individuals are not exceptionally bright. You have some other teams where the team is not doing very well, but there are individual brilliant players there. I'll think of Portugal, for example. Of course, Portugal has experienced recent victory now, but before now, Portugal has not been exceptionally successful as a team. But Cristiano Ronaldo has always been there as a member of that team, who individually is very brilliant. But the team itself has not been overly successful in terms of winning titles, although it won a recent beautiful title. But you look at the Super Falcons, and you have many individually brilliant players there in addition to the team doing very well. One of them, coach Justin Madugo, was voted the best coach for his tactical brilliance. Chair Makaina Doze and best goalkeeper Rashidat Ajibade, the captain, was named the most valuable player. Esther Okoronkwo took the woman of the match in the final. And just a beautiful story. But what I'll talk about this morning is actually the road, the dramatic path to the final of the recently concluded Women's Africa Cup of Nations. It was quite dramatic indeed. In the quarterfinals, the Falcons won by a commanding 5-0 win over Zambia. Think about that. So that's a team that's actually a winning team, a commanding 5-0 win over Zambia. In the semifinals, a 10-2-1 victory over defending champion South Africa. And in the final, think about it, the final, in the first half, in the first place, the Super Falcons had to play against the host country, that's Morocco, and Morocco scored 2 goals in the first half. So you think about that. That was the Super Falcons staring at defeat, in the eyes, 2-0 to Morocco. But then they came back in the second half and they fought back. They fought back, and in the end they won 3-2. They won 3-2. So that was quite dramatic. Perhaps not the most dramatic of football results, but that was quite dramatic indeed, that in the final played against the host nation when the Super Falcons were down 2-0 at first half, they had the courage, they had the strength and the courage and the frame of mind, you know, to continue to fight until they won. This is a video of Ajibade, one of the leading members of that team, giving glory to God after that amazing victory.
1: God cannot do, does not exist. You know, I don't know what to say. I'm just filled with so much emotions and excitement, and I can only say to God be all the glory. God wills, if God wills. I never envisioned that I will be the player of the year, of a tournament. I just have one dedication. I only have one thought in my mind, to give everything, both in spirit, soul, and everything, like my blood and sweat, to sacrifice for this team as much as I can, to support this team. That's everything I do, and I believe that when I put in everything, everything will fall in place. So I don't know. The thing is, we only told ourselves that there's nothing to lose, guys. We have to give everything, and we should keep our hope alive and believe. If it's possible for them to score 2 goals in first half, we can also score 2-3 goals in the second half. Like, we have to keep the hope alive and believe.
2: That's the battle. From age to age, Autocrator, 95, now we the winner.
0: Beautiful video there from Channels TV. Showing Rasheedat Ajibade celebrating that victory of the Super Falcons, that dramatic victory, giving the glory to God, and then singing that Christian chorus. Of course, we had an episode a long time ago on this amazing lady, Rasheedat Ajibade, whose name, if you hear Rasheedat, you would first think she is a Muslim. She isn't. She has since converted to Christianity and loves Christ and identifies with Jesus most openly, as she has just done here. And I find in the comments section under these posts by Channels TV, many people celebrating that she's not only a brilliant and successful football player, but that she has also found solace in Jesus Christ. And I cannot but mention that again, that it is most delightful when you see people who are doing very well in one field or the other, who have also found Christ. Because I always say to myself, it is one thing to do excellently well in one human field of endeavor or the other, but let it all not go to waste. Let it not all end here. If you are doing excellently well in a particular field of endeavor, and then you also know the Lord, how perfect, how beautiful, you know, how perfect and how beautiful indeed. So we celebrate you, Rasheedat Ajibade. We celebrate the team. But the point I really want to make in bringing up this engagement is that dramatic road to the final, that the Super Falcons were down 2-0 in the first half. They did not give up. They did not throw their arms in the air. They did not sink into the depth of despair. They did not fret. They fought on. They had the courage. They retained the strength. They had the frame of mind, you know, to keep fighting. And that's something we who on the Lord's side should be familiar with. Most times, our Lord takes us through the road that requires for grit and courage. And recently, we just concluded the reading of Pilgrim's Progress Part 2 on Gospel Best Radio. And hey, this is a shout out and kudos to all those who stayed with us from the beginning to the end of the reading of that book. An amazing book indeed. And towards the end, one of the pilgrims, as he crossed the river of death to the celestial city, he said, "Hold fast, faith and patience." And you find that in the pilgrimage for all of us, it calls for faith and patience. Faith often in the face of daunting odds, real odds against you. You just have to have faith and hope that things will turn around. It is not in the nature of a Christian to just give up, to look around and say, "Oh, the advantage is on the side of the enemy. We cannot do anything there." That's not the Christian way. The Christian way is to believe that no matter how daunting the odds, no matter how tired we are, no matter how injured, no matter how disadvantaged, if we are in the Lord, if we are pursuing the course of the Lord can. He can change it all, you know, within the twinkling of an eye. He can change it all. And I think that's one lesson we can learn from the Super Falcons, that although they were 2-0 down first half, they did not give up. They continued to fight at the very end. And that's the nature for in the Christian pilgrimage as well. No matter how disadvantaged you appear to be, you know what you should do? You should continue to fight. You continue to labor in the Lord, and knowing that your labor will never be in vain, and knowing that the Lord whom you have come to know, He rules and reigns over all the affairs of men, and He can give you victory just like this, just at the nick of time. Earlier today, I think at 6 o'clock hour, we were reflecting on Psalm 46, and the assurance we have there says, God shall help her, and that right early. Some versions say at the break of dawn, you know, at the nick of time, the Lord will come through for His people. He changes the story of people. He changes the story of people, comes through for His people. He changes the story of people. He changes the story of people. Now, I'm not saying that God was on

0: too difficult for me. And talking about God being able to change everything, talking about nothing being difficult for God, I want to play this the audio clip from this video, which my brother sent to me on Instagram, and thank you for sending it to me. It was published by Alibaba, the man popularly known as Alibaba in Nigeria, on Instagram. And in this video, you have two middle-aged men, maybe young men, I don't know, standing, and one is introducing the other. And I want you to listen to this. You'll be amazed at this story, which is a very beautiful story. Again, illustrating the point that nothing is too difficult for God. Nobody should look at the circumstances and say, this is where this person, don't look at your own circumstance and say, this is where it's all going to end. This is the very end. Nobody should look at another person and say, oh, that's how it's always going to be for that person. God delights in confounding us. I dare say that, I don't take that out of context, but you know, I think he delights in confounding us so that we look back and say, wow, how could that have been, right?
1: So glad again today, I ran into one of my very old friends, one of my childhood friends, someone with whom I attended tutorials, someone with whom I hawked pepper, he was hawking bread, I was hawking pepper. So we lost contact, and today I just ran into him. His name is Saeed. I'm also Saeed. So, and I'm so glad to tell you that Asamba Ameko of Ibadanland is now a professor. He's a professor at Afe Babalola University. Wow. Not just a professor, the youngest professor of engineering, the youngest professor in the university. And when he became a professor at Harvard, he was the youngest professor of engineering in the whole of Nigeria. So it's from Ibadan. We have a whole lot of things in common. This story is to inspire somebody out there. So whether you are hawking pepper or you are hawking bread, that does not limit what you become in future. Learn from the two sides who are from Ibadan, who used to hawk pepper and bread. But today one is the Bameko of Ibadanland, while the other one is a professor of mechanical engineering. And also, not just that, my friend discovered that I am Bameko, so he's already aware that I am going to be the next governor for your state by God's grace, and he's very excited about that. So this is progress. Our story is that of two people that rose from nothing to something, two people that rose from grass to grace, two people that rose from zero to hero, and to God be the glory. We are very grateful. Talk, why are you to say something? How do you feel?
0: Okay, yeah, I was waiting for that, to God be the glory, the acknowledgement of God there. And I do really hope that that's how these two gentlemen, that's how they feel. Okay, let me see. I think there's something more.
2: From the Matthew home, we upgrade to FF3, from primary class to FF3. I can categorically tell you that 25 years ago, I was still on the kids hawking bread. But today, by the special gift of Almighty God, by the spirit and the belief that tomorrow is bright, the future is bright for us, today we are proud to be say we are here.
1: Yeah.
2: After today, I'm a full professor of engineering, Department of Mechanical and Mechatronic Engineering at the prestigious Afe Babalola University, Adu-Ekiti. I had my first degree at the prestigious University of Ife, now Obafe Babalola University. From that place, moved to the University of Ibadan to have the master and PhD. I've worked in some industry in Lagos before I finally find myself in academics. You give thanks to God Almighty. Therefore, no matter who you are, no matter where you come from, forget, no matter your background, believe in one country, believe in Nigeria, believe in your hard work, believe in Almighty God. And I have a formula for you. Keep it. Work as if only work will do it. Pray as if only prayer will do it. Combine the two together, optimal will be the result.
0: Okay. Well said by an engineer. He said optimal. An optimal result will be the result. You work as if you only have to work to get the result. You pray as if you only have to pray to get the result. It's work and pray, as the ancients have said it. But the report I'm bringing out of this is this story of grass to grace. And many people are commenting in the comment section. Somebody wrote saying that two people that refuse to allow their situations to define them, two people that refuse to give up. Another person wrote, this story is always sweet when you see the grace with all still also low and pray for the grace, because you started from grass

still will be grass. This is why you say that may grass to grass not be our portion, but we should celebrate those who have the grass to grace a story. And I'm bringing this up immediately after celebrating that dramatic victory of the Falcons when they triumphed, right? They triumphed in the second half. When they triumphed in the second half of that final, although they were 2-0 down. There have been more dramatic football victories, I know, but this is the more recent one, and we should celebrate that. And what Rashidat Ajibade said, they're one of the leading players there, when he said, well, they said to themselves, we have to keep fighting because it's never over. You know, it's never over until it's over, to use that popular expression. And then we have the story of these two young men who were hawking, who once were hawking on the street of Ibadan. Think about that. And think about it again. The best way for you to think about it, if you are not a hawker right now, is to be on the street. Imagine yourself on the street of Lagos or on the street of the city you live in, and the boys and girls hawking things there. And if someone should say to you, "See that boy hawking granola there, looking all scruffy and maybe even malnourished, and maybe everything he has on with him, he has on sale, would only fetch him a ridiculous maybe 1,005 or 2,000 naira or whatever, or 5,000 at the end of the day." If someone should say to you that is the future professor of this or that, or that's the future governor of Lagos, or that's the future evangelist, or the future pastor, or the future bishop of a large denomination, you will say, really, because then the human mind will say, well, if the purpose of God from the beginning of the world has been to take that person to become the bishop or become the governor or become a pastor, an evangelist, or become some notable person in the world, or become even just a family man with fulfilling his responsibility and glorifying God in his sphere of influence, you say, if that has been the purpose of God, then why would he make this person start from being a hawker? Why would he make this person be a hawker at this point, right? That's what you say, but that's exactly how God works. Through thorny roads, it leads to a joyful end.

0: Okay, well, Nigeria people are also talking about the recent change. Is it a street name or a bus stop? Anyway, if you have ever lived in Lagos, and if you have ever lived on the mainland in Lagos, you must be familiar with a place called Charlie Boy Bus Stop. For those who live around Bagada or Oshodi, and basically on the mainland, Charlie Boy Bus Stop has always been quite popular, because you have to pass through that bus stop to get to a major melting point in Lagos, which is Oshodi, Charlie Boy Bus Stop. But now we understand over the weekend that the name of that bus stop has now been changed from Charlie Boy Bus Stop to Olamide Bus Stop. Now you have to have some bit of background to understand this. Charlie Boy once had his home around that place, and at a point in Nigeria, Charlie Boy was such a figure on the entertainment scene. Some would say he was a controversial figure. Indeed, I think he thrived on controversy. His father was a judge who became a Supreme Court justice, but he did not follow in his father's footsteps of the law. He chose singing and entertainment, and then he was quite controversial in a number of things that he did at that time, in terms of how he dressed, in terms of how he carried on, and the controversial things he said. But I mean, he's still there today. He is also a vocal social and political commentator, and of course a critic of the current government, a strong critic of the current government, and a supporter of Mr. Peter Obi, who contested and according to the law lost the last election. But there are some things to say about Charlie Boy as well, and I'm just saying this. This is a man who has stayed married to his wife, you know, for a very long time, which is something really commendable. And I think I did bring this up on one episode of On the Lord's Side when somebody brought it up and said, well, you look at some, now this is not making a general statement because there are nuances to this. He said, look at some pastors and some people not as controversial as Charlie Boy, who, well, do not have like the kind of stable family life you would want to have. And I look at Charlie Boy, so controversial, so appearing not to be what you think that normal should be. And you find him and his wife, you know, staying together for more than 40 years at the last count. But that's by the wayside. Anyway, so he had his house around this bus stop, and for a long time, at least for a very, very long time, we cannot say from time immemorial, but you know, for a very, very long time, I would guess at least for the past maybe 25 years or maybe even 30 years, that bus stop has been known as Charlie Boy Bus Stop. Now it has been changed to Olamide Bus Stop. Olamide himself is an icon from Lagos, one of the singers and entertainers from Lagos, one of them who has achieved worldwide fame. And for those who follow his genre of music, they celebrate him as well, and they see him as an icon. But now the name has been changed from Charlie Boy. Why? You want to ask the question. First is, well, the local government authorities, they have the power to do that, but there must have been a procedure. Mr. Femi Falana, Senator Advocate of Nigeria, has now criticized the renaming of Charlie Boy Bus Stop, saying that according to the relevant laws, there ought to have been public hearings. According to the fourth, there ought to have been public hearings before that name change, that it is not within the powers of the local government to just willy-nilly, you know, change the name like that. But I do not even want to go to the legal points about whether the name ought to have been changed, about whether the proper procedure was followed. I mean, those are relevant and important point, and I do hope that somebody with local standing in Bariga would take the local government up on that and take them to court on that, but I'm more interested in how Charlie Boy himself, you know, reacted to that name change. Obviously, and let us not have our heads like in the sand. Obviously, the name was changed because, well, Charlie Boy has been speaking so vocally and strongly against the political party that the government in Lagos State affiliates with, and the government at the center as well. So you can be very sure that neither the president, who is of the All Progressives Congress, nor the governor, who is of the All Progressives Congress, nor the chairman of Barika Logia government, who is also of the none of them would want to hear the name of Charlie Boy, because he has been such a vocal critic of their government. This is how Charlie Boy reacted. He said, "Legacy isn't on a signboard." According to this report, says, quote, "Legacy isn't on a signboard." Media personality Charlie Boy says after bus stop, formerly named after him, gets renamed after singer Olamide Bado. "Legacy isn't on a signboard." And he wrote this on one of his social media platforms. "Them say they don't change the name of Charlie Boy bus stop. Very interesting. But let me remind you of something simple. You can rename a place, but you can't rename a legacy. You can replace the signboard, but you can't erase the spirit. And you definitely can't silence a voice that shook your tables for decades. This is not just about a bus stop. This is about fear. Fear of a boy who refused to bow. Fear of a man who challenged the oppressors. Fear of a man who didn't beg the system to be accepted. So what do timid people do? They change the name like it go wash away their shame. Barika Bagada, the entire Lagos knows the truth. That name Charlie Boy bus stop was not given by politicians. It was named by the people, the same people my father fought for, worked with, and empowered. They may change the signboard. They may pretend not to remember. But let me remind them, area father know the finish." That's the name he gives himself, area father Charlie Boy. "He didn't need to sing sweet songs to be accepted. He didn't need to wear agbada to beg for titles. It's a movement. It's an institution. It's a warning. So to all the small minds and timid hearts, you may change the name, but you will never kill the legacy. This name, Charlie Boy, is carved into the history of Nigeria." Now, this is not about me celebrating Charlie Boy and everything he stands for, because, as I said earlier on, he's quite a controversial figure in the way he carries on his own life and he appears and all that. And I'm not trying to do a piece on him as a person, but I do love what he wrote when he said legacy isn't on a sign. But let me quote again. Quote, "Etched into the minds of those who still dare to question authority, legacy isn't on a signboard. It's in the hearts you changed, the voices you awakened, and the fear you planted in corrupt souls. So go ahead, change the name, but remember, you can't change the truth. You can't erase fire. Area father know the finish. Still here, still standing, still fighting. His legacy will outlive you all." Legacy isn't on a signboard. And that's something quite profound. It's quite true in life, and also from a Christian point of view, that when you after legacy, you shouldn't be thinking of the things you can touch in this world, the things you can see. If you read, I think it was Psalm 49, you find God mocking some rich people in this world who say to themselves, not just rich, corrupt people, evil people with wealth, because not all rich people are evil, just corrupt people with wealth who say to themselves, "Look, we are going to name that estate and the other estate and that other gate after ourselves, and then nobody will ever forget us." It is not only God who laughs at them. Even wise people in this world, they laugh at people like that. They say, "Look, we are going to put our names on this estate, on that building, on that street, and then nobody will ever forget us." First, the Bible teaches us that the time will come when the elements will destroy everything. The elements will destroy everything in this world. That's number one. Number two is that, well, even if you have your name on estates and all that, the name itself may come into disrepute where nobody even wants to associate with it. How do you know that estate will continue to be relevant in the future? You just don't know how the future will pan out. But you know, those who don't die, Jesus teaches us that those who don't really die will be those who are going to be raised in heaven, raised to immortality in heaven, those whose names are written in the book of life. And even before we go to that, even in this life, you find there are many people who in their lifetime had no children at all, but they continue to be spoken about in lofty terms, admired and respected by all. There are some who had children, but people continue to talk about them, and not because of their children, but because of the wonderful things that they did. You know, hearts and minds. You are laboring for hearts and minds to be etched into the hearts and minds of the people, to have touched the lives of people. That is real legacy. That is real legacy. It is not just in the names. Legacy isn't on a signboard. From a wisdom perspective, this is correct. Legacy isn't on a signboard. You can have somebody who does not have a name, a street or a corner, you know, named after him, but who continues to live in the hearts and minds of people, continues to be celebrated by so many people. And you can have somebody who has his name on the most iconic monument in the world, who is hated by all, who is despised by all. Isn't that the case? And of course, the most fulfilling thing is whether you have your names on estates and buildings in this world, to also have your name in the book of life. It is a sad thing when things like these become politicized, and if the proper procedure was not followed, I do hope that somebody with local standard will challenge that local government. But this lesson is profound indeed. Legacy is on a signboard, and this is a point where we can encourage everyone on the Lord's side, saying to one and all, yes, labor for legacy, but you know what? Do not labor to have your legacy on signboards or on estates, right? Let it be that you are writing your name in gold in the hearts and minds of people. People never forget how you make them feel. You remember what people often say, that profound truth, that people don't remember the things you do. They also probably will not remember the number of estates and iconic buildings bearing your name, but you remember how you made them feel, what you did for them. You'll never be forgotten. And Jesus said to us also in the parable of the goats and the sheep, that even the things you do to others will never be forgotten. I was listening to a sermon recently, and of course that was the sermon we played, you know, at the 6:30 a.m. slot this morning, Traveling Light. And Dr. James Boyce was making the point that every of your resources, every part of your resources that you spend on yourself, every penny belonging to you that you spend on yourself has gone forever. If you have money and you have God has given you, and then you spend it on yourself, he argued in that sermon that what you have spent on yourself has gone forever. It's gone. Yes, you cannot be said to have sinned. God has given you, have earned that money legally and righteously. It is yours, and you have spent it on yourself. It glorifies God because you are taken care of. But it has gone forever. But every money of yours that you spend on another person, to help somebody else or to help the gospel of Christ, that is money that will multiply in the hearts and in the purposes of God. It will multiply and will go on forever and ever and ever. It will be recorded in heaven that you have done it. It will never be forgotten. So that's almost that when the books are open, people will say, the Lord will never forget that. They will never forget that. The people you have helped themselves will never forget that. The purposes of God that you have aided by that donation will also never be forgotten. So we look forward to how this will pan out at Barega Local Government in Lagos State, whether people will now begin to call the iconic Charlie Boy bus stop or Olamide bus stop. But even if they do, the man himself, Charlie Boy, is saying it doesn't matter that his legacy isn't on signboard, but in the minds of the people whom he has touched. I do hope that you are not hoping to have your legacy on buildings and estate as well. If that comes your way, and all these things come your way in a godly fashion, all glory to God. But bear in mind that you want your names written in the book of life. You want your name under the column of the sheep, not under the column of the goats. You want your name written in the hearts and minds of the people you have touched. Maybe not because of the resources you have given them, but because of the kindness. Maybe because of the kindness you have shown them, because of the love you have shown them. And that is what really, really glorifies God. And before we leave today, I saw this bit on Sky News, Sky News Instagram profile. Now, for those who are very conversant with the news, you know that the President of the United States, well, I do not know whether he has returned to the U.S. now, but over the weekend, he was in Scotland in the United Kingdom, and in his private business, you know that President Trump has a golf course. He has invested in golf courses in many parts of the world, and he's very proud of them. He has a Thornbury golf course in Scotland, and when he has traveled to the United Kingdom now, to, of course, hold some official meetings, but then he chose to stay in Thornbury, his golf course, and to play golf there. As an aside, I mean, you never know what Trump, you know, obviously just using that opportunity to also promote his golf course. I'm just saying that, and of course many of his critics will say that, but that's not the point I want to make. He will argue that it's also saving the United States money by staying there, because then the golf course will not be charging the United States government. But that's not the point I want to make. The point I want to make is that, you know how golf courses are. You have a large expanse of land. Large and large experts and all, because people need to continue just to play and play and hit the ball and continue to follow it. And if you also remember that the second attempt on the life of Donald Trump in 2024 was at his golf course in Florida. Somebody had hidden in the woods, because golf courses are just like that. Sometimes you have bushes and woods and trees where people can hide, and it is almost virtually impossible to see everything and monitor and keep everywhere, you know, safe. So that man hid behind a tree for a long time. And as President Trump approached, you know, that very spot, he was planning to aim at him and to kill him. But, you know, by divine providence, that man was seen. He was chased. He was caught. So now that President Trump has gone to Scotland and is staying at his Thornbury golf course, do you know how many army officers are scouting the place, lining the streets, trying to search, trying to keep the place to secure, to be sure that no bomb has been planted anywhere, that no human person is hiding anywhere? Well, you'll be surprised by the numbers reported by Sky News. We see that officers inspected the U.S. President Thornbury golf course ahead of his visit. And in this video, you see all of them like scanning every inch. He said with almost 5,000 officers lining the street. 5,000, think about that. Only because Trump will be visiting Scotland and will be staying at that Thornbury golf course. 5,000 officers have been deployed to line the streets, and hundreds of them are doing what? They are sweeping every inch. Hundreds of them are sweeping every inch of his Thornbury golf course to be sure that there are no intruders hiding there, to be sure that there are no bombs, you know, planted there, and looking for any other thing that they could be looking for. And I'm just surprised. I'm looking at that 5,000, and that's how nations work. Because you have the head of government, and you are saying to yourself, "Look, we have to protect this person." And nations have such amazing resources; they can deploy it to the protection of just one man. Of course, many of his critics will say, "Look, that's a big waste of resources." But you can understand that any country with means would do that, because it will always be to the shame of a country if the leader of the country is then injured or attacked. It's always the shame of the country. If you cannot protect the leader of your country, then what assurances would ordinary citizens have? But leave the politics of it aside, but think about that it took about 5,000 officers, as reported by Sky News, you know, to scan every inch of that golf course to make sure that everywhere is safe, and also to line the street and protect Trump. And this should remind us, as people on the Lord's side, you know, that portion from Psalm 91. What are we assured of from the Psalm 91? It says, "He shall give his angels, shall give them charge over you to keep you in all your ways." Psalm 91 verse 11, "For he shall give his angels charge over you to keep you in all your ways." I do not know how many angels he has assigned to you, right? I do not know. When we get to heaven, many of those questions, we are going to find answers to them. I do not know how many angels he has assigned to me, but Psalm 91:11 says he shall give his angels. It did not say your angel, not one. No, some Catholics believe that each of God's children has his own guardian angel who is always following about. They tend to think in terms of just one angel following you about. We do not know whether they are correct in that, but Psalm 91:11 says he shall give his angels charge over you to keep you in all your ways. So if Trump has 5,000 officers lining the streets of Scotland, scouting every inch of his Thornbury golf course in Scotland to keep him safe from an intruder or from a bomb or from some other harm, well, be reminded that in your own case as well, well, your country will not. And maybe I'm speaking to somebody whose country will do that for him or her. But I know for me, my country will not deploy, perhaps not even one policeman, not even one soldier, and definitely not 5,000, you know, to protect me. But this assurance I have that my Lord and my Father in heaven, your Lord, your Father in heaven, when you hide under the shadow, when you dwell in the secret place and you abide under his shadow, he shall give his angels charge over you to keep you in all your ways. May we be strengthened and encouraged by the assurance that surrounding us every moment of life are angels from heaven, angels who have been charged by the Lord God Almighty to say, hey, keep my son, keep my daughter in all our ways, in all his ways. And well, the princes and kings of this world, the president of this world, will rejoice in the number of military officers and intelligence officers protecting them. Those of us who are on the Lord's side, we rejoice in the angels who have been charged by the Almighty to keep us in all our ways. And that's glorious. That's glorious indeed. Thank you very much for sitting this morning on Gospel Best Radio. For on the Lord's side, Christian perspectives on news and current events. I hope to be with you again tomorrow by the grace of God. Whatever you do today, please remain firmly on the Lord's side.
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0: know, yes, thank you very much for some of that this morning. Coming up next on Gospel Best Radio, a replay of the final class we had for the Reader's Club recently as we concluded the reading of Pilgrim's Progress Volume 2 by John Boyan. And of course, we're going to convene another class shortly, but I wanted it to be blessed by this class. Quite a bit lengthy, but you will indeed be blessed by it. God bless you. God bless you very good. As we go on today, this week, this month, this year, there is nothing worth putting in mind, nothing worth putting front and center of your heart than the knowledge that the Lord Himself, He watches over you. You are the apple of His eye, and He has engraved you on the palm of His hand. Steady your heart. Becoming your soul. Why should you feel discouraged? Why should the shadows come? Why should you allow the shadows to come? Throne.
1: Why should my heart feel lonely?
0: Why should you allow your heart to feel lonely
1: and long for heaven
0: and home when Jesus is your portion?
1: When Jesus is my portion,
0: a constant friend is He.
1: A constant friend is He.
0: And if His eye is on the sparrow, will it not look? I'm sorry, we didn't want to watch over you.

0: So do not be afraid. You are worth more than many sparrows. The words of your Lord, Matthew 10:31. So don't be afraid. You are more valuable to God than a whole flock of sparrows. Fear not, therefore. You have more value than many sparrows. Even the very hairs of your head are all numbered.
1: Why should I feel discouraged?

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4: And yes, indeed, God bless you. Good morning again, once again to you. We are glad to have you today here on Gospel Bells Radio. The program is Motivated by Faith Monday, and this is that hour on Gospel Bells Radio where the Holy Spirit says to you what he has always been saying to all of God's people from time immemorial, from that day that our Lord Jesus Christ died on the cross of Calvary. The Holy Spirit has been proclaiming, and he has sent me and many of his servants, including you, to all the world to go and proclaim to the ends of the earth, saying what? Saying Jesus saves. Jesus saves. And that's the message for you this morning on Motivated by Faith Monday. A reminder from the Holy Spirit that Jesus saves. You remember what that hymn writer wrote? We have heard, we have heard, we have heard that joyful sound. What? The sound saying Jesus saves. How did we hear it? We heard it by the power of the Holy Spirit. And oh, that you will hear it today. Oh, that you will hear it. Oh, that you will make all the circumstances of your life listen to the Holy Spirit saying, Jesus saves. Jesus saves. He saves. He saves from everything, from every affliction. He saves from the guilt of sin. He saves from the power of sin. He saves from the afflictions of this world. He saves from the bondage of Satan. He saves from the bondage of sickness. He saves from any power that sets itself up against the will of God in your life. Hebrews 7:25. Therefore, he is able to save completely those who come to God through him, because he always lives to intercede for them. The one who came to the world to die for your sins, who died for your sins, who died on the cross of Calvary, is the one who rose triumphantly from the grave, who ascended into heaven, who is now seated at the right hand of the Father, interceding for you. And that is why he is able to save completely. That's how the NIV puts it. New Living Translation says, therefore, he is able once and forever to save those who come to God through him. King James Version, wherefore, he is able also to save them to the uttermost that come unto God by him, seeing he ever liveth to make intercession for them. It's Motivated by Faith Monday. Begin this new week hearing that voice, hearing that sound. It's a joyful sound, isn't it? It's a joyful sound. Jesus saves. Jesus saves. And why is that joyful? Wow. Why is that joyful? Listen to what the prophet wrote in Isaiah 12 from verse 4. In that day you will say, give praise to the Lord, proclaim his name. Make known among the nations what he has done, and proclaim that his name is exalted. Sing to the Lord, for he has done glorious things. Let this be known to all the world. Shout aloud and sing for joy, people of Zion, for great is the Holy One of Israel among you. It's a joyful sound to know that he saves. Not that he saved you, but he did save you, and he saves. We have heard the joyful sound. Jesus saves. I'm going to play that hymn now. You know that tune so well. And after that, I'm going to play another tune that I recently heard and fell in love with. And it's such a beautiful, beautiful tune as well. I wanted to listen to it. Let me first play that new tune. And then we're going to reflect more on how this hymn invites us to lift up our hearts to the Lord at the beginning of this new week, invites us all over again to ponder anew on the saving grace of our Lord and Savior Jesus Christ, and from that to take fresh courage, knowing that the one who saves us, is seated at the right hand of the Father, is interceding for us. And that's what I wanted to go with, to run with this week, that Christ is interceding for you, whatever your struggles are, whether with sin, whatever your struggles are, whether with want, whether with sickness, whether with some trials or troubles of this world, whether with some spiritual battle. Bear in mind and be encouraged, be reminded that he lives to intercede for you. That is the whole purpose of him being at the right hand of the Father. That's the whole purpose of his living until the second coming, to intercede for you, because he has a vested interest in your salvation. He has a vested interest in your triumph. He's rooting for you. I love to write this to my friends when I talk to them and try to encourage them. I say, I'm rooting for you. And I would love to hear that as well. If I find myself in any trouble or trial, to hear a friend say, hey, Femi, I'm rooting for you. What does it mean to be rooting for you? Meaning that I'm really invested in your triumph. I'm invested in you being successful. I'm invested in you being triumphant, in overcoming whatever challenges you are facing. Christ is rooting for you. He's rooting for you. He's rooting for you. He's applauding you. He wants you to succeed. And that is why, at the right hand of the Father, he's interceding for you. This hymn writer wrote, saying, we have heard that joyful sound. Jesus saves. Jesus says, spread the tidings all around. Jesus saves. Jesus says, bear the news to every land. Climb the steeps and cross the waves. Onward. That's our Lord's command. Jesus saves. Jesus saves. And glory to God for Priscilla J. Owens, who wrote this hymn. And you know, it is only that joyful news, that joyful sound, that is truly meaningful, that you are going to bear and bear to every land, that you are going to climb the steeps and cross the waves to proclaim that Jesus saves. Please do not forget that this week, that your Lord, he lives to intercede for you, is rooting for you, and is able to save to the uttermost those who come to God through him.

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Jesus saves. Spread the tidings all around. Yes, Jesus saves. Bear the news to every land. Climb the steeps and cross the waves. Onward, that's our Lord's command.

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Sing it softly through the gloom, when the heart for mercy craves. 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

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Shout salvation full and free to the highest hills, in the deepest caves. Shout salvation full and free. This is our song of victory.

0: Oh yes, this is our song of victory, and Lord, we come to you this morning as your people. We come to you by faith, believing that you exist, that you are, that you reward those who diligently seek after you. We come to you in the name of our Lord and Savior Jesus Christ, the name above all names, and we come believing that the name of Jesus saves. We come believing that Jesus is at your right hand interceding for us. We come believing that you can do all things, for nothing is impossible for you. And this is our song of victory. To every voice of doubt, to every voice of depression, to every mountain before us, to every valley that we have to pass through, we reply by saying Jesus saves. To every struggle we face, whether with the flesh, whether with sin, whether with the world, whether against Satan and his agent, to every affliction, we reply by faith in you that Jesus saves. Glory to your name, O Lord. Please bless us as we begin this week and prosper us and keep us in your will, and let your will be done in our lives. Let us not take one step to the right or to the left away from your will, but let your perfect will be done in our lives, O Lord, in Jesus' name. Amen. Amen. And see that portion of that hymn that says, sing above the battle strife. You know, what does it mean? It means whether you are facing the battle, even in the midst of battle, you know, what do you hear in the midst of battle? The clashing of arms and groaning and shoutings and fear, the voice of fear, the voice of dread, the voice of fatigue sometimes. And above all that, this hymn writer wrote saying, sing above the battle strife, sing that Jesus saves, that Jesus saves. I want to play one devotional from the Pilgrim's Joy collection from a while back. I think we published this about 3 years ago by His death and endless life. Because sometimes the question is, yes, Jesus saves, but how does He save? This hymn writer replies by saying He saves by His death and endless life, because He died on the cross, and by His death He has made peace between us and God. And then His endless life, He spends His endless life interceding for you by His death and endless life. And another one, which you probably had also 3 years ago, all inspired by this hymn, Jesus Saves. The first one says, which voice is louder? Is it the voice of the battle you are facing right now, or the voice of the Holy Spirit saying that joyful sound, proclaiming that joyful sound, Jesus Saves? I pray you'll be blessed by these two devotionals. God bless you, really good.
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2: Dear Christian pilgrim, there are two sets of truth that exist in different columns in our lives. In one column, we have the following truths. One, the reality of sin and its oppression. Two, the reality of our anxieties, cares, fears, needs, and daunting obligations. And three, the reality of human frailty and our susceptibility to sicknesses, diseases, and ultimately to death. All these horrifying truths in one column. But in the other column, firmly stands this truth: Jesus saves. And the question today is, which of these two columns is louder in your life? Which do you lift above the other? Is the truth of salvation through Christ so lifted high in your heart and in your affairs that it drowns out those pesky noisemakers in the other column? Have you discovered the joy of salvation through Jesus Christ? Have you? Then sing it louder than the battles in your life. Make it stronger than the forces of gloomy sadness, and lift it triumphantly even over death. See?

Jesus saves. Yes, Jesus saves. Sing this softly through the pain, when the heart for mercy craves. Sing it. Sing in triumph for the throne. Say, Jesus saves. Yes, Jesus saves. So, about the strife of battle, in the midst of gloomy sadness, in the face of threats of sickness and death, you must listen and hear and repeat louder and louder still the joyful sound of the voice of Jesus in John 16:33, saying, "Be of good cheer, I have overcome the world." While passing through the howling wilderness of life, you must repeat louder and louder still the joyful sound of the assurance in Hebrews 13:6, "I will never leave you, neither will I forsake you." And what is more, you must listen and hear the Holy Spirit in Philippians 2, 10 and 11. What it says there, you must repeat longer than any other, louder than any other, stronger than any other, and higher than all else. At the name of Jesus, every knee should bow in heaven and on earth and under the earth, and every tongue acknowledge that Jesus Christ is Lord, to the glory of God the Father. Jesus Christ is Lord, to the glory of God the Father. So, sing above the battle strife.

0: Let us pray. As you call out the name of Jesus in faith, may all your anxieties and fears be taken captive and made subject to the will of God for your life. In Jesus' name.
1: Amen.
0: Amen.
2: Pilgrim's Joy Devotional.
1: And I say amen indeed. And that's from an old episode of Pilgrim's Joy Devotional. On that same hymn, Jesus Saves, Jesus Saves. Once again, I welcome you to Gospel Best Radio, your community Christian internet talk radio with a mission to engage the contemporary culture with the mind of Christ. It's Monday morning, and it's motivated by faith. Motivated by Faith Monday, where the Holy Spirit invites you to remember to have faith, to have faith, to have faith in God. Good morning to you. As we begin this new day and begin this new week, in the power of the Holy Spirit, I charge you, rest in the Lord and wait patiently for Him. There is a song, it's a classical piece, a solo classical piece, and it's from Felix Mendelssohn's Elijah, Oh Rest in the Lord. Sometimes I put it on repeat as I walk in the office, whatever work I'm doing, is when I'm doing some deep work, I just put it on repeat in the background. It's so soothing, not only in the melody, but also in the message taken directly from Psalm 37. Trust in the Lord and do good, dwell in the land and feed on His faithfulness. Delight yourself also in the Lord, and He shall give you the desires of your heart. Commit your way to the Lord, trust also in Him, and He shall bring it to pass. He shall bring forth your righteousness as the light and your justice as the noonday. Rest in the Lord and wait patiently for Him. Do not fret because of him who prospers in his way, because of the man who brings wicked schemes to pass. Cease from anger, forsake wrath. Do not fret. It only causes harm. For evildoers shall be cut off, but those who wait on the Lord, they shall inherit the earth. For yet a little while, and the wicked shall be no more. Indeed, you will look carefully for his place, but it shall be no more. But the meek shall... Indeed, you will look carefully for his place, but it shall be no more. But the meek shall inherit the earth, and shall delight themselves.

and the enemies of the Lord, like the splendor of the meadows, shall vanish into smoke. They shall vanish away. The wicked borrows and does not repay, but the righteous shows mercy and gives. For those blessed by him shall inherit the earth, but those cursed by him shall be cut off. The steps of a good man are ordered by the Lord, and he delights in his way. Though he fall, he shall not be utterly cast down, for the Lord upholds him with his hand. I have been young, and now I'm old, yet have not seen the righteous forsaken, nor his descendants begging bread. He is ever merciful and lends, and his descendants are blessed. Depart from evil and do good and dwell forevermore. For the Lord loves justice and does not forsake his saints. Wait on the Lord and keep his way, and he shall exalt you to inherit the land. Mark the blameless man and observe the upright, for the future of that man is peace. The salvation of the righteous is from the Lord. He is their strength in the time of trouble, and the Lord shall help them and deliver them, and he shall deliver them from the wicked and save them, because they trust in him. What a beautiful psalm. And I've taken different, you know, portions from that beautiful psalm, which is a psalm one should read over and over again, especially if you just take some extract from it, speaking directly to the circumstances of God's children, the circumstances of his children, to the circumstances of his saints. And I love the closing verses 39 and 40. The salvation of the righteous is from the Lord. You have to reflect on that to fully understand the message in it. The righteous will be saved, but by what? By whom? By what means? It is from the Lord. So, meaning that even when the righteous looks around and cannot see a way out of his dilemma, of his trouble, of his struggles, let him be comforted by the remembrance of the truth that the salvation of the righteous is from the Lord. It's not going to come from man. It's not going to come from the believer himself. It's not going to come from your circumstances, nor from your resources, nor from the resources of your parents or your children or your friend, nor from your network, nor from the government, nor from any human means. The salvation of the righteous is from the Lord. It's from the Lord, whose power is without limit, whose resources are endless, whose ways are beyond our imagination, who has 1,001 ways where we do not have just one, who is indeed the omnipotent, who is the potentate of time, who controls time and chance, in whose hands are the hearts of men, princes, kings, and all the men of this world, who direct the hearts of men like streams of water. The salvation of the righteous is from that God. It's from that Lord. And he is their strength in the time of trouble. If you truly believe this, then you're not going to be despondent. You're not going to be depressed. If you believe this, that the salvation of the righteous is from the Lord, you're going to rise up. You're going to be moved by faith to face this new day, this new week, with strength and vigor, knowing that Jesus saves. That's where we started from. Knowing that Jesus lives ever to intercede for you, and knowing that your salvation from whatever afflicts you is from the Lord. And the solemn promise that the psalmist has related to us here, the Lord shall help them and deliver them. He shall deliver them from the wicked and save them, because they trust in him. Oh, rest in the Lord. Wait patiently for him, and he shall give you the desires of your heart. Trust also in him, and he shall bring it to pass. He shall bring forth your righteousness as the light, and your justice as the noonday.

0: Yes, indeed. We'll rest in the Lord and wait patiently. Wait patiently for him. And that's the message to someone today. And I hope that person is you. The Lord saying to you, oh, rest in the Lord. Relax. Relax. Relax. Jesus saves. Relax. Relax. He saves. He's able to save to the uttermost those who come to God through him. Relax. He's able to do it by his death and endless life. By his death, he won the victory over this, over the devil. By his endless life, he lives to intercede for you. Relax. Relax. Oh, wait. Oh, rest in the Lord and wait. And wait patiently for him. And what is more, his steadfast love. How would you describe his steadfast love? May I ask you? They are new every morning. From Lamentations 3, right? They are new every morning. I'll tell you how Don Moen also describes it. His steadfast love extends to the heavens. You cannot wrap your head. You cannot fully understand the dimensions of his steadfast love. That's the same thing that the apostle wrote, right, to the Ephesians. And he said he was praying. Paul was praying, oh, that you and all of the lost people will have the grace to comprehend, to understand how high, deep, and long and wide is the love of Christ. Love of God through Christ to you. Your steadfast love, O Lord, extends to the heavens. Your faithfulness to the clouds. And this Monday morning, motivated by Faith Monday, the Lord is saying to you, do not forget that my steadfast love for you extends to the heaven. My faithfulness, that I'll keep my word, it extends to the clouds. You cannot measure it. You cannot measure it. And may all these reminders from the Holy Spirit stand in good stead to walk on in faith. To walk on in faith, to face all your challenges, knowing that your salvation is of the Lord. The salvation of the righteous, remember again, from some, the salvation of the righteous is,
1: aren't you thankful for his love tonight?
0: Is of the Lord. We're also thankful for his love this morning,
1: oh,
0: aren't
1: thank you?
0: You,
1: Lord God. Amen. Let's sing about his steadfast love.
0: Mm-hmm.

0: we thank you for your love.
1: Yes, Lord, we thank you.
0: For your steadfast love. You didn't forget about us, God. You reached down for us with your mercy and your grace.
1: Oh, yes. Lord, we thank you, Lord. Lord, we thank you because you reached out to us. You reached out for us. You reach out to us. You reach out for us in the past tense and in the present tense. And we love you. We thank you because indeed your steadfast love reaches to the heavens. And of course, you know that's from the 36th Psalm. The 36th Psalm from verse 6. Thy righteousness, from verse 5. Thy mercy, O Lord, is in the heavens, and thy faithfulness reacheth unto the clouds. Thy righteousness is like the great mountains. Thy judgments are a great deep. O Lord, thou preservest man and beast. And as I read this, I was inspired to see that, well, the Lord is keeping us this morning in those set of psalms in the 30s. We read earlier on from Psalm 37 that admonition from the psalmist, saying, he was saying to his own soul, and what you should say to your soul as well, oh, rest in the Lord, wait patiently for him, do not fret because of him who prospers. Oh, rest in the Lord, wait patiently for him, and he shall bring forth your righteousness as the light and your justice as the noonday. And now the Holy Spirit leads us to Psalm 36, where we are reminded of the mercy and the love of God reaching up to the clouds in the heavens. You cannot, there's no end to them. There are no dimensions to describe them. His righteousness also like the great mountains. And then the psalmist did not end there. He then went further to describe his loving kindness as what? As excellent. That's from the King James Version. Of course, the New King James Version says his loving kindness is precious. How precious is your loving kindness, O God? King James Version, how excellent is thy loving kindness, O God? And for many people who have been in the choir for a while, you will know that a staple anthem of many choral groups, how excellent. I do not even know who wrote that anthem. Must be part of the great empire anthems, you know, those church anthems, choral anthems compiled under the title Empire Anthems. How excellent is thy loving kindness, O God? As Psalm 37 verse 7, how excellent is thy loving kindness, O God? Therefore the children of men put their trust under the shadow of thy wings. Let us ponder, let us reflect a bit on that. The psalmist wrote, saying, how excellent is thy loving kindness, O God? Therefore, what does that mean? That's the connecting point there, saying, because your loving kindness is excellent, according to the New King James Version, because your loving kindness is so precious, that is why the children of men put their trust under the shadow of thy wings. I know that you will take encouragement from that as well this morning. That is the reason why you should put your trust in him. Because his loving kindness is excellent. Excellent is the superlative of all superlatives. There is no other word more expressive of the excellency of his loving kindness than excellent. That is the superlative of all superlatives. How excellent. What else? How else would you be graded in the superlatives than to say excellent? How excellent is thy loving kindness, O God? That has been the declaration of all those who trust in the Lord, all those who look to the Lord, all those who call upon the name of the Lord. They have all been taken through thick and thin, through thorny roads, but haven't gone through with God, haven't traveled with the Lord. They all have confessed the excellency of his loving kindness. How excellent is thy loving kindness, O God? That is why the children of men put their trust under the shadow of thy wings. And Lord, this is our outcry to you also this evening. We are saying, Lord, we are putting our trust in you this new day, this new week, because your loving kindness is excellent. It reaches to the heavens, and there is no end to your love. Lord, that is why we have come to you. And those who come to him, those who look to him, those who put their trust under the shadow of his wings, Psalm 37 verse 8 says, they shall be abundantly satisfied with the fatness of thy house, and thou shalt make them drink of the river of thy pleasures. And in verse 10, the psalmist prays, saying, oh, continue thy loving kindness. Lord, this morning is our prayer this morning. As we begin this new day, this new week, oh, continue thy loving kindness. Oh, continue thy loving kindness unto us who know you, and your righteousness to the upright. And Lord, we lay claim to the righteousness of Christ, which you have imputed to us. We thank you for it. We are thankful for it. And by faith in the righteousness of Jesus Christ, we pray to you, Lord, please continue your loving kindness. Continue your loving kindness in our lives. Continue your loving kindness and deal with us so graciously. Deal with us in all pleasantness. Look upon us with favor and bless us. Let the blessings of those who look to you be ours. I'm going to play this now by the Harmonious Chorale from Ghana. Remember, I started by playing Jesus Saves, that tune, rendered by the Harmonious Chorale of Ghana. Now I'm playing another rendition by this chorale group, which we love so well, rendering that well-known church anthem, that well-known choral anthem, How Excellent, of course, from Psalm. That well-known choral anthem from the 36th Psalm. How excellent is thy loving kindness, O God. Therefore, the children of men put their trust under the shadow of thy wings. They who put their trust under the shadow of thy wings shall be abundantly satisfied with the fatness of thy house, and thou shalt make them drink of the river of thy pleasures. We believe that. We know you have done it. You do it. And we say, Lord, continue your loving kindness unto all of us who love you, unto all of us who bear by your grace the righteousness of our Lord Jesus Christ.

And amen, amen indeed. How excellent is thy loving kindness, O God. How excellent is thy loving kindness, O God. And your loving kindness is excellent. And therefore, that is why we put our trust under the shadow of thy wings. Lord, I pray again this morning, O continue thy loving kindness unto them that know thee, and thy righteousness to the upright in heart. And that's my prayer for you this morning, that the Lord will continue his loving kindness in your life in the name of Jesus, that nothing, absolutely nothing, will blind you from seeing his goodness in your life. Nothing will shield your eyes from seeing his power and his grace in your life. And that, like the disciples, you will always cry out to him and say, Lord, increase our faith. As you go this week, this new day, may the Lord answer you in the day of trouble. May the name of the God of Jacob defend you. May he send you help from the sanctuary and strengthen you out of Zion. May he remember your offerings and accept your burnt sacrifice. May he grant you according to the desires of your heart and fulfill all your purpose. May he make you rejoice in his salvation, and may he lead you, enable you to, in his name, set up your banners. May the Lord fulfill all your petitions this week. May you have cause to say what you know already, to repeat to all the world, now I know that the Lord saves his anointed. Now I know that you will answer him from his holy heaven. May that be your experience this new week in the name of Jesus. May the Lord save you with the saving strength of his right hand. Some trust in chariots and some in horses. May you remember the name of the Lord your God. They bow down and fall. May you remain risen. May you be lifted up. May you remain risen and stand upright. Save, Lord. Please answer us as we call upon you. In the name of our Lord and Savior Jesus Christ. Amen. Amen. And amen. And I do pray that the grace of our Lord and Savior Jesus Christ will bear you up this day in the name of Jesus, and give you reasons, abundant reasons, to celebrate and to be at peace in him in the name of Jesus. Blessed Assurance by C.C. Winehouse. We're going to close Mojo by Faith Monday this morning with this blessed assurance that Jesus is ours. Hallelujah.

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0: I know, yes, and that's our song of victory this Monday morning on Motivated by Faith Monday. Jesus saved. And yes, do stay with us this morning. 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Did You Know series with Adetutu Awonuga, Word of the Day with Deomi Afolabi Ajani, and on the Lord's side, Christian perspectives on news and current event with Olufemi Oguntokun. Thank you very much, and God bless you. Very good.
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0: And yes, world without end. Amen. Amen. And amen. And I love that we are beginning this morning just after the 7 o'clock hour, which I do hope has been a blessing to you. I hope you have been blessed by Motivated by Faith Monday. And as we turn to the next segment, we started by playing that beautiful psalm, the 150th psalm. Praise God. Oh, praise God in His holiness. And we always have reasons to join all of nature, all of heaven, and all of the earth in singing the praise of the God who is in heaven. Well, did you engage with the word of the day from yesterday? What was the word of the day from yesterday? Did you engage with it? Did you guess right? And did you make an attempt to make a Christian-themed sentence with the word of the day? What's the word for the intentional act of calling to mind what God has done? That was the word of the day for yesterday. What's the word for the intentional act of calling to mind what God has done? And the word of the day for today will come out in the course of today. We're going to send it out. Do make it a point to, well, guess it. Try to make a guess and try to engage with it by making a Christian-themed sentence with the word of the day. I'm going to play the word of the day from yesterday, which is the word for the intentional act of calling to mind what God has done.
1: Welcome to the Word of the Day and Gospel Bells Radio. Today, the word under the spotlight is remembrance. Remembrance refers to the intentional act of calling to mind what God has done and allowing that memory to shape how we live today. In simple terms, it means remembering God's work so that faith is strengthened and hearts remain anchored in truth. In Scripture, remembrance is never passive. God repeatedly commands His people to remember because forgetting leads to fear, pride, and unbelief. In Deuteronomy chapter 8, verse 2, Israel is told to remember how the Lord led them through the wilderness. In the New Testament, Jesus gives remembrance a sacred center where He says, "Do this in remembrance of me." Luke chapter 22, verse 19. Here, remembrance is not mere recall. It is faith renewed by reflecting on Christ's sacrifice. Remembrance teaches us that the Christian life is sustained by memory, sanctified by truth. When we remember God's faithfulness in the past, we find courage for the present and hope for the future. It reminds us that our faith rests on what God has already accomplished, not on shifting circumstances. To remember rightly is to resist despair and to rehearse grace. It is to say, God has been faithful before, and He will be faithful again. Let us pray. Lord, help me to remember Your goodness and never forget Your mighty works. Let holy remembrance strengthen my faith and steady my heart in every season. Amen. Now, let's put this word into action. Can you make a Christian-themed sentence using remembrance? Here is mine. Remembrance of Christ's sacrifice keeps my faith grounded and my hope alive. Now it's your turn. Share your sentence in the comments. Thank you for listening. I am Deomi Afolabi Ajani for Gospel Bells Radio.
0: And yes, thank you so very much, Domi, for bringing us the word of the day. This is the word of the day for yesterday. The word of the day for today will be published later on. And we are bringing this on up today to remind you to engage with the word of the day for yesterday, remembrance. And remembrance is such a beautiful word in the Christian theology, because it is the word that speaks of the intentional act. So this is not just some old memories, you know, intruding into your thoughts, into your consciousness today. The intentional act of calling to mind what God has done. And we Christians, we are called to remember over and over again, remember, remember. In the passage where the prophet said to the people of Israel, do not remember the former things, we have to understand that is a figurative use of language. It's not saying forget. It's saying, it was trying to make the point that the things that the Lord will do will be so mighty, so great, so wonderful, that the things he did in the past will pale into insignificance. I hope you understand that. When the prophet said, remember not the former things, behold, I do a new thing, he's saying to them, look, I've done so many great things, but you know what? Just don't even remember them. Don't think about them, because the things I'm going to do, they are going to, well, as some Americans would put it, they're going to blow you out of the water. Like, you're going to be surprised, you're going to be awed by the things I'm going to do, so much so that the things that I've done in the past will pale into its insignificance. Remembering is a Christian practice. Something that God expects from us, something that God wants us to do every time. He himself said, Luke 22, do this in remembrance of me. He wants us to always to observe the Lord's upper in his remembrance. The Lord also says, do not ever forget. Teach your children, do not ever forget. It must be an intentional thing by us who are Christians. We must intentionally call to mind what God has done. We must allow the memory of God, of what God has done in the past, to shape how we live today, to shape how we look forward to tomorrow. So I want to thank you, Adeomi, for recording this session. We are glad that you are back on your feet. The Lord will keep you strong in Jesus' name. And you, for listening today, I hope you're going to find time to engage with the word. Just always go to www.gospelbestradio.com, and there you can engage with the word of the day. Now I'm going to play one of the episodes of the Did You Know series with our dear sister Adetutu Awonuga, one of the old episodes of the Did You Know series. This is a faithful saying. 5 times Paul repeated this phrase, and why it matters. Did you know? 5 times Paul repeated the phrase, this is a faithful saying, and why it matters. And why it matters to you.
2: 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Today's episode is titled, This is a Faithful Saying. 5 times Paul repeated this phrase, and why it matters to you. When reading the New Testament, you may notice Paul sometimes shines light on important truths with these words. This is a faithful saying. It is his way of saying, this is trustworthy. Don't miss this. Don't forget it. Build your life on it. Paul uses this phrase 5 times in his letters to Timothy and Titus. Each one captures a core truth of the Christian faith. Let us walk through them and see why they matter for us today. 1. Christ came to save sinners. 1 Timothy chapter 1 verse 15. This is a faithful saying and worthy of all acceptance, that Christ Jesus came into the world to save sinners, of whom I am chief. The gospel in one line. Jesus came to save sinners. Paul, who was once a persecutor, calls himself chief, reminding us that no one is beyond God's reach. Why does it matter for you and I? No past is too dark for Christ's mercy. If Paul could be forgiven, so can you. 2. Church leadership is noble work. 1 Timothy chapter 3 verse 1. This is a faithful saying. If a man desires the office of a bishop, he desires a good work. Paul highlights that leadership in God's house is a good, honorable calling, not about status, but about service. Why does it matter for you and I? Leading or supporting leaders in God's church is worth aspiring to. It is a sacred responsibility, not a burden. 3. Godliness is profitable. 1 Timothy chapter 4 verses 8 and 9. For bodily exercise profits a little, but godliness is profitable for all things. This is a faithful saying and worthy of all acceptance. Spiritual training outlasts physical fitness. Godliness benefits us in this life and the next. Why does this matter for you and I? Time spent cultivating faith, prayer, scripture, obedience has eternal dividends. 4. God's faithfulness never fails. 2 Timothy chapter 2 verses 11 to 13. This is a faithful saying. For if we died with him, we shall also live with him. If we are faithless, he remains faithful. He cannot deny himself. Our faith may falter, but God's promises, his character is unshakable. Why does it matter for you and I? Rest in God's faithfulness, especially when yours feels weak. He holds you fast. Five. Believers must live out good works. Titus chapter 3 verse 8. This is a faithful saying that those who have believed in God should be careful to maintain good works. These things are good and profitable to men. Faith and works aren't enemies. True faith produces a life of service, kindness, and good works that bless others. Why does it matter for you and I? Your salvation is by grace, but your life should shine with fruit that glorifies God and helps people. A final thought on today's lesson. Each faithful saying is a spotlight on truth that never fades. Christ saves sinners. Godliness pays. God is faithful. Godly leadership aspiration is noble, and good works matter. Whenever you see Paul write, "This is a faithful saying," pause. These aren't throwaway lines. They are spiritual anchors for your soul. Thank you for joining us today on the series. My name is Adetutu Awonuga for Gospel Bells Radio.
0: Anesh, thank you so very much for bringing us another episode of the Did You Know series this morning on Gospel Bells Radio. And we're glad to have you back as well, to have this series back on air. And thank you all for tuning in. It's Gospel Bells Radio, your community Christian internet talk radio with a mission to engage the contemporary culture with the mind of Christ. 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

And yes, good morning to you once again. It's Monday, the 26th of January, 2025. The program is On the Lord's Side, Christian Perspectives on News and Current Events. My name is Olufemi Oguntokun. 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You can follow Gospel Bells Radio on X at Gospel Bells Radio. When anniversaries come, they give an opportunity for people who observe the anniversaries or who come across the news about the anniversary to do what? To reflect on the legacy of the thing being remembered. You want to reflect on the legacy of the things being remembered, and you find many people digging out old information, digging out different facts about the thing being remembered. January is a special month in Nigeria, in the sense that, among many other things, January, well, the first coup in Nigeria was conducted in the month of January, January 15, 1966. That was the first coup, first military coup in Nigeria. After that, there were many other coups, military coups in Nigeria, but the very first one was on January 15, 1966. So if in January of every year, you find many people talking about the leading figures, the leading dramatic personnel, if I may use that expression, of that era, you should not be surprised, because every January 15, we recall that first Nigerian military coup. And as we recall that that occurrence, we also recall the many people who were the leading actors, of that time. You know, yeah, you think of who? You think of the then Prime Minister, Abubakar Tafawa Balewa, who was killed, you know, during that coup. You think of Ahmadu Bello, who was then the Premier of Northern Nigeria. He was also killed. You think of Festus Okotiebo, who was Federal Minister of Finance. He was also killed. I know he was also killed. Yes, that coup, his life was taken. And then you think of who? Samuel Akintola. He was Premier of Western Nigeria. He was also killed in that coup. And the story I came across, the first one I want to engage with, is that of Chief Samuel Akintola, who then was Premier of the Western region. Of course, you know that now we do not have the Western region any longer. What we have now is what? Well, what we have now, we have states in Nigeria. No longer do we have regions as we had them in 1966, but we have states now. But then we had the Western region at that time, and Chief Samuel Ladoke Akintola was the Premier of the Western region. He was killed in that January 15, 1966 coup. And of course, as I said earlier on, when anniversaries come around, you find more interest in the event or person being remembered. So I believe that was why Punch newspapers then being remembered. So I believe that was why Punch newspapers then examined to use

a big or rather a bold image of that former premier of Western Nigeria, Chief Samuel Aduke Akintola, and then a picture of his house, the house he lived in, the house he built in his hometown in Ogbomoso, now in Oyo State. You look at the picture of that house and the roof in a state of disrepair. Decrepit, that would be the word to describe this house, and it appears to be like a three-story building, but definitely in a state of disrepair, just falling apart. In fact, the title of this story on Punch newspaper is Ruins of Power. Ruins of Power Inside the Rotting Estate of Western Nigeria's Last Premier. It says it was a busy Wednesday morning when this correspondent began the journey from Lagos to Ogbomoso, about 222 kilometers away. The destination was the once grand residence of Chief Samuel Aduke Akintola, former premier of Western Nigeria and the 13th Ariel Okakanfo of Yorubaland. Akintola, a son of Ile Akimbola in Ogbomoso, built the estate at Okeado, a place that once reverberated with power, politics, and prestige. Today, the compound tells a very different story. From the gate, reached around 4:35 p.m. after a traffic-clogged journey, decay announces itself. Think about that. Think about that. So this man was once powerful, right? Like many politicians all over the world. Like, we have powerful politicians today. I don't know what politician you want to think of in your own country or in your own locality. Well, Chief Samuel Aduke Akintola was once that powerful as well. And if you think of how busy the houses of African politicians usually are, with people thronging in and out. I mean, you look at even this building that must have been an edifice at the time that it was built. This is a man who built a three-story, for his own private residence, a three-story building, a very large, very in a big estate. I mean, it must have been built with the realization that that he would be receiving many visitors and that he would need many quarters in his own house. But now this correspondent who visited that house, who recently visited that house, obviously part of the commemoration of the January 15, 1966 coup and the revisiting of the legacies of those who died, you know, in that coup. He wrote here saying that from the gate of the house, that he said he got to the gate of there around 4:35. From the gate of the house, decay announces itself. Decay. And then he wrote again, quote, "One of the twin entrance gates has been partly cut open by scavengers, leaving jagged metal edges that hint at the ruin within. At a distance, one could see that the windows, burglar-proof bars, and louvers of most of the rooms in the two-story building and another one-story building in the compound had been removed." At the two-story building, let me pause. You know, it depends on how you approach it. If you are speaking from the British point of view, to be a two-story building. If you're looking from an American point of view, to be a three-story building. This reporter is using the British approach. And he wrote, said the two-story building had about 12 large rooms and six halls meant for meetings and gatherings, while the one-story structure had six spacious rooms and two car parks attached to it. Can you imagine? This is a man who built these structures with the understanding, the hope that it would continue to be so relevant in the political affairs of the Western region and of Nigeria, and he built it. Did you listen to that? That the two-story building had about 12 large rooms and six halls. You know, six halls for meetings, for hosting people. They were meant for meetings and gatherings. According to this reporter, the paint on the buildings has long faded, and the once lush compound is now overrun by dirt and trees that have been cut down. Fruit trees, ornamental plants, and fountains that once beautified the environment have either been cut down or swallowed by neglect. Inside the premises lie the tombs of the late premier, his wife, Faderera Aduke Akintola, and their son, Olatokunbo Akoni Akintola, who died before his father. Behind the main building is an Olympic

size swimming pool. The water has long dried up, leaving behind a pit filled with dirt and debris. All the pipes of the pool have been ripped out by scavengers, while nearby a small cassava farm now grows where leisure once reigned. And you'll find many more about this story if you get a copy of Punch newspaper. But this is the extract that Punch published on Instagram yesterday. And as I said, this reporter obviously visited the once opulent, once elegant, once beautiful estate of Chief Samuel Ladoke Akintola, who was the premier of Western Region, indeed the last premier of Western Region, and who was killed by military adventurers during the January 15, 1966 coup. It's January again, and you find many people revisiting events of long ago and revisiting the legacies of many of the prominent men of those days. And you look at this, and well, what do you say when you engage with a story like this, the story of places that once were regarded as the center of gravity? You know, they were once regarded at the center of gravity of everything, right? They were once regarded at the center of gravity of everything. And now this man said he went there, he surveyed the place, and what did he see? He saw ruins, he saw decay. Whenever I engage with stories like this, whenever I engage with stories of those who have died, who were once glorious, who were once powerful, I remember this Latin phrase, sic transit gloria mundi, sic transit gloria mundi, thus passes the glory of the world, so passes the glory of the world. And that's what should come to mind whenever you come across the story of a person who was once great but has died. Whether that person was notable for doing a godly thing, for doing good and noble things, or for doing awful things, when people die, their glory pass away. When people die, the glory they once had, that glory also passes away. So in Latin, they'll say, sic transit gloria mundi. They say, when you engage with stories like this, remember that thus passes the glory of the world. And in engaging with this story of the ruins of the legacy and the home and the estate of Chief Ladoke Samuel Akintola, one would hope that those who are politicians today in Nigeria, in Africa, would engage with stories like this and would call to mind that, look, nothing lasts forever, right? Nothing lasts forever. Nothing lasts forever. Even for those whose estates and homes are still well kept. Let's say people like Chief Obafemi Awolowo, who we know that his house in Ikene is still well kept. There are also many politicians, whether they were notable for good things or ignoble things, whose houses are still well kept because the family members continue to keep those houses. Even for those people, well, go and check their tombs. What are you going to find there? Bones, and in some cases bones that are even turned to powder, right? That are even turned to powder. Let all and sundry remember that once death comes, then and thus passes the glory of the world. This is not to make mockery of Chief Samuel Ladoke Akintola, nor is it to just make light of the tragedy of his death, the tragedy of the ruin of his legacy, but it just to call attention to this thing, to say, look, that all of us would be wise enough to understand that the glory of this world passes away. It passes away. This world and everything in it will pass away. What will remain is the truth of the word of God. I do hope that Nigerian politicians today, especially those who are amassing wealth, especially those who are building estates, fantastic estates, at the expense of the Commonwealth, at the expense of what should belong to everyone in this country, or that they will call to mind that, look, we are just building all
all these horrible structures that will not last. I mean, you have to, they're not going to last. They're not going to be immortalized because of the things you have built. I mean, just think to yourself, when that estate was completed, I do not know when it was built. I do not know when it was built. Probably it was built in the, my guess would be in the early 50s or maybe late 40s when Akintola built it. He had seen himself as a rising political figure. He must have thought to himself that he would live so long that he would play even many more prominent roles, you know, in politics in Nigeria. Maybe he had seen himself as becoming one day even the Prime Minister of Nigeria, or I do not know, but he must have thought to himself that, well, he had the world at his feet. The way that every human being thinks, we think that we have the world at our feet, we think that we have everything figured out, we think that we have so many days ahead. And I do pray that God will grant you and me many years to do service for Him. But you know, we take so many things for granted. So He builds that edifice thinking, look, this will always be the center of gravity for politics in Western region or even in Nigeria. But then, see what it has fallen into. There is a portion of the scripture, I cannot lay my hands on it right now. It says, don't put your hope in princes. The day he dies, all his plans go away. You know, it's from the Psalms. All his plans perish. I'm going to get it now. I'm trying to just Google it up. I think it's from Psalm 146, verse 4. From Psalm 146, verse 4, you know. And I'm talking about those who look at powerful people and then put their trust. They look, do not put your trust in princes, in human beings who cannot save. When their spirit departs, they return to the ground. On that very day, their plans come to nothing. On the day man dies, on the day woman dies, all his plans, all our plans, they come to nothing. Thus passes the glory of this world. So as I read that story yesterday, the story of the ruins that have now befallen the once imposing edifice that was known as the estate, the house of Chief Samuel Ladoke Akintola, former and last premier of the Western region in Nigeria. As I read how that correspondent for Punch newspaper described the ruins and the decrepit nature of that building, I said to myself, wow, thus passes the glory of the world. It could not have entered the contemplation of Chief Akintola that one day the edifice that was once the cynosure of all eyes, that was once the center of gravity, would one day be an abandoned place. If many of us could see into the future, what would be the lot? Right, if you could see in the future, what would be the lot of the things that we are laboring to build and hold on to? Maybe we would not do horrible things to build those things. If many politicians in Nigeria, especially people who are just laboring to gather things over and over and over and over again, especially at the expense of other people who are stealing to do it, who are killing to do it. Remember what's happening nowadays, you know? So many cases of ritual killings for money purposes, kidnappings for pecuniary gains, banditry for pecuniary gains, corruption, and all that. If many people could see into the future, and see the futility of the things they're trying to amass, the futility of it all, if they could see the future and recognize that, look, once you die, everything disappears, and all your plans, they die with you, as the Bible teaches, and that you have no control of what becomes of the houses you have built. God himself said to that rich fool, he said, look, this very night your soul will be required of you, and then what becomes of the barns that you have built? What becomes of it? And of course, there's also another portion from the Psalm. I hope it's somewhere Ecclesiastes. We're talking about people who name estates after themselves. You know, they're thinking to themselves that, oh, we are going to name estate after ourselves. We are going to build big edifices. We are going to build huge houses. We are going to have street and estate named after us. And you know what? Our names will never disappear again. That's what they think to themselves. That look, we are going to immortalize ourselves by building fantastic edifices, and it will be the signage of all eyes. Everybody will see it, and
we're going to put our names on those houses. And you know what? Our names will never be forgotten. Recently, I saw a clip on Instagram of the house of one of the politicians from the south part of Nigeria. And I looked at the opulence of the place, the sheer size, the magnificent size of that edifice, the opulence of it, the facilities in it, the huge dining halls in it, the Olympic size swimming pool in it, and all the other facilities. And I say, wow, I just hope that those who would do everything to build edifices like that, I hope they understand that at some point they would no longer own it, and at that time when they no longer own it, they would have no control over who would own it, what would become of it. And when you come across such edifices that are falling into ruins, you become so saddened that you say, look, many times the wealth that was used to build those edifices could have been deployed to so many other godly and noble uses, right? But you see, most times we do not understand those things. It says, this is Psalm 49 from verse 10, for he sees wise men die, likewise the fool and the senseless person perish, and they leave their wealth to others. Their inner thought is that their houses will last forever, their dwelling places to all generations. They call their lands after their own names. Nevertheless, man, though in honor, does not remain. He is like the beast that perish. That is the way of those who are foolish, and of their posterity who approve of their sayings. Like sheep they are laid in the grave, death shall feed on them. The upright shall have dominion over them in the morning, that's the resurrection, and their beauty shall be consumed in the grave, far from their dwelling. But God will redeem my soul from the power of the grave, for he shall receive me. And you see, anytime I come across this portion, especially this verse 11, which I came across at the funeral service, I always pause. Because this is just so true. It captures what goes on in the minds of many people, especially those who are just amassing wealth in this world, who are building their treasures in this world. And like what Jesus said, amass your treasure, build your treasures in heaven. He says, of those who are so foolish that they do not recognize God, they do not appreciate him, but they are just building edifices and structures and businesses in the world. It says, Psalm 49:11, their inner thought is that their houses will last forever, that their dwelling places to all generations. They call their lands after their own names, you know. And Bible is saying to us, this is vanity upon vanity. It's folly, because you say to yourself, look, we are going to be such a large struggle because this house will last forever, because our dwelling places will endure to all generations. People will come here. Even when I'm dead, people will continue to come here. They will know that this is the place. They name the lands and the estates after themselves. But you know what? From Psalm 14, we are reminded that man, he does nothing. The day he dies, Psalm 14 says, that very day, all his plans vanish with him. We are not making mockery of Chief Akintola or for those who are going to die. We all are going to die. That is a lot of all human beings. But those of us who are in the Lord, those of us who, by the grace of God, we have been made wise to store treasures in heaven, we know, as written in this Psalm 49, that we are not going to perish like the fool. We are going to die as well. Wise people die. Foolish people die, but you know what? We are not going to perish. We are not going to perish, even if we don't leave houses and lands. But it is not a bad thing to leave houses and lands. I pray the Lord will bless you according to his wisdom and perfect will to have houses and lands. But even if you don't leave houses and lands, you are not going to perish. This scripture from Psalm 49 says, the upright shall have dominion over them in the morning. And that's talking about the resurrection morning. The upright will not perish, but shall be raised again. So whether you have houses and lands, all that you are saved, or that you know the Lord, or that you are among the wise who will be raised in the morning. Because think about it. Especially those who have houses and lands, those who have done all sorts of evil to have those houses and lands, just think about it.
but who do not know the Lord, those houses and lands will perish, and their souls will also perish. Horrible. Think about that. And no wonder that the Bible calls them foolish. Foolish. We do not know the Lord. Okay, I'm still talking about anniversaries and legacies. I said earlier on that when anniversaries are commemorated, people begin to think back to those who made the news during that original event that is now being remembered. We just spoke about how a correspondent for Punch newspapers visited the home of Chief Samuel Oladokun Akintola in Ogbomoso. Chief Akintola was one of the prominent politicians in Nigeria killed during the January 15, 1966 coup. So as part of the commemoration of that coup in 1966, I believe as part of that, Punch newspapers then visited the home of Chief Samuel Akintola, which we understand has now fallen into ruin. But you say, again, as part of it, of anniversaries, in addition to people remembering those who died and this and that, people also revisit the history of what happened. The point is that many of those who we call the history makers, who were the dramatist personnel, people who were actually there in the thick of things, many of them are gone. Now they are gone, they are no longer with us. We can only rely on accounts given by those who were witnesses, to history. Maybe their account or the account of the people who heard from them. So I came across this again, talking about the events of 1966. This was written by a man called Shehu Shagari, who was a prominent figure in First Republic in Nigeria and later became the president of Nigeria in the Second Republic. And this is what he wrote. He said, talking about the events of January 1966, he said, quote, "I was about to break the Ramadan fast on Sunday, 16 January, when all ministers were asked to report to the cabinet office at 6:30 p.m. in the cabinet chamber where Major General Inrosi Bukar Dakruma Ibrahim Tanko Galadima, and there were no other officials present. According to Shagari in his memoir, he wrote, he said, Major General Inrosi admitted to us that he had been unable to suppress the rebellion, which he said was getting out of hand. Inrosi was full of emotion and even shed some tears. When we reminded Major General Inrosi if he needed to avail himself of the British pledge of military assistance, he replied that it was too late as the army was pressing him to assume power. Indeed, he confessed his personal reluctance to take over because of his ignorance of government, but insisted the boys were adamant and anxiously waiting outside. He advised it would be in our own interest and that of the country to temporarily cede power to him to avert disaster. Accordingly, we acceded to his request since we had no other alternative. Inrosi then insisted that the agreement be written. Surprisingly, there was no stationery to write the agreement. All the offices were logged while no official was around. Alhaji AGF Abdulrazak, the Minister of State for the Railways, managed to secure a scrap paper on which he drafted a statement which we endorsed. That was the so-called voluntary formal handover of power by the Balewa government to Major General Inrosi. It was agreed that a statement would be typed and one of them would sign it on our behalf. We were then advised to return home and await further instructions. I only got to break my Ramadan fast around 9:30 p.m. Later, at 11:50 p.m., Dr. Rizu made a terse nationwide broadcast announcing the cabinet's voluntary decision to transfer power to the armed forces. Major General Inrosi then made his own broadcast accepting the invitation. Nigeria's first democratic experience was effectively over. And although the mutiny had by then practically collapsed, military rule had arrived. It was a fact. That's an excerpt from former President Shehu Shagari's book, Shehu Shagari Beckoned to Serve. And why am I bringing this up? I'm bringing this up because
When things are remembered, when anniversaries are remembered, when events of the past are remembered, what we also remember will be what people said about the events being remembered. Because those of us who were not alive then, and for those who were alive, who were not part of the making of the history, who were not in the room, so to say, when the history was being made, who cannot give first-hand account of what happened, must rely on the accounts of those who were in the room, the accounts of those who had a front row seat, as witnesses to history, or the accounts of those who themselves were part of the making of history. And for us who are on the Lord's side, we reflect on this and we understand that what we can understand about history is what we are told about history. This popular saying that Africans love, especially those who want always to vilify the so-called Western imperialism from time to time. They say, look, and I think it was Chinua Achebe who made this popular. I cannot lay my hand on the statement as clearly as I should, but it was Chinua Achebe who said something to the following effect, who said that the hunter will always be glorified as long as he's the one telling the story. He will always be glorified as long as he's the one telling the story. Right? And people usually write accounts to make themselves look good, to smell like roses. So those of us who are reading this account, we can only be satisfied with the accounts that we read, because we're not there. Because we're not there, we can only believe what we have read. And when we read accounts like this, we just take them with the proviso that we do not have access to the other side, to the account. For example, Major General Gui Nrosi has since died. He was killed in July, just about 6 months after the events that President Shehu Shagari described there. President Shehu Shagari was describing the event of January 16, 1966. Nrosi was killed in July 1966. Nrosi is not here to tell his own side of the story, and now we hear from Shehu Shagari. You may think maybe he has no reason to lie, but I mean, he was trying to show that they who served in the cabinet of Balewa, Prime Minister Balewa, who himself was killed in that 1966 coup, that they had no option but to sign off their mandate to the military at that time. This is a lesson for us. When we read pieces of history like this, we should take it just as one person's account of what he wants us to know. It's a person's account of what he wants us to know, and perhaps he was saying the truth, but perhaps not. We have no way of knowing. We cannot even interrogate those who may want to dispute it, because they are no more. This is the point when we talk about biographies and autobiographies and historical accounts, we contrast them with the Bible. The Bible is not the book where you're going to find everything good about the people held out to us as heroes. You're going to find in the Bible what? You're going to find in the Bible the good, the bad, and the ugly about the people that God holds out to us as heroes, as people of faith. You're going to find the good and the bad and the ugly in many human accounts, and especially autobiographies. You rarely find people writing things about themselves that will not flatter them, that will not paint them in good light. You hardly find that. You find people trying to write from the viewpoint of burnishing their credentials and their image and explaining the things that they did. You seldom find people acknowledging the wrongs that they did. Whereas in the Bible, you find historical accounts. You find factually accurate historical account told from the different angles where a person did well, it is recorded. Where the person did not do well, it is equally recorded. But again, what can we learn from this? Once we are dead, once we are gone, we'll be, not only is it that our resources, our assets,
will no longer be under our control. It's not only the case that all our plans will also vanish on that very day, as the Bible teaches. It's also the case that our story will only be told by some other person. We cannot tell your story again. You cannot tell your own side of the story again. To be some other person telling your story and saying, oh, Reverend this, Bishop this, Mr. this, Brother this, Sister this, and did that, you would no longer be there to tell your own side of the story. I do pray that the Lord will bless you, not only in this world, but even after your passing, with the blessing of having truthful people to tell your story, you know, to tell your story. And that will depend on what you do, actually. We're only remembered by what we have done. It depends on what you have done. And then I do pray that the Lord will help you to do good works, even in this world, and also bless you with loving and truthful persons who are going to say the truth about your legacy as well. But even if you do not have people telling your story, and more importantly, Christians should not be overly concerned about whether their stories will be properly told after they are gone, whether people will tell the right things about them, whether people will be faithful in their report, you know, about their lives. We should not bother about that. We should just bother about whether we are doing the good things and leave that to God. Because you see, the arms of history are controlled not by any man but by God. You do not even know the person who is going to tell your story. And more importantly, you don't even need your own story told. The only story that Christians want told is the story of Jesus Christ. Do you know the place, the most assurance we have? And this is the basis for the Christian a devotion to doing good. What is it? It is because the good we do will never be forgotten in heaven. It will not be forgotten in heaven. In this world, many people may forget. In this world, some people may even deliberately, with ill motive, ill intention, tarnish your image. Some person may take a pen and paper and write, you know, horrible things about you, that, and you'll not be there to defend yourself because you are gone. And some people just are just acting out of malice. May say, look, I'm just going to tarnish this person's image and tarnish this and tarnish, and they do all sort of things. We should not bother our heads about that. Oh, will people remember me well? Will people write good things about me? You just bother about doing the right things, doing the God-honoring things, doing the noble things, and then don't bother about that. Because it is God who controls them. Even the person who is planning to write ill about you has no idea of how long he is going to live. But don't bother about that. So if people are not going to remember, because sometimes you do all the good in this one, people don't remember. If people are not going to remember, if it is possible for people to even tarnish your image when you are gone, then why should you continue to do good? Because the good you do will never be forgotten in heaven. Jesus said, lay up for your treasure. Do not lay up for your treasures in this world, where thieves break in and steal and moth corrupt and there is rust, but build treasures in heaven. In heaven, no thieves can steal the treasures you have built in heaven. No corruption can enter into that place. No moth can eat it up. Build treasures in heaven. So much so that even if history decides to be unkind to us because some persons decided to be ill-motivated, you don't even bother about that. But you know that the good you have done will never be forgotten in heaven. In Revelation, it says the book of works will be opened. The book of life will be written, will be opened as well. The good we have done in this world will never be forgotten. The good we have done in the name of the Lord, the good we have done for the glory of the Lord, will never be forgotten. So you see, this morning we have engaged with anniversaries and remembrances, recalling the event of 1966 in Nigeria, January 1966 Nigeria, that witnessed the first military coup in Nigeria. One of the dramatist personnel leading politicians of that era, Chief Samuel Ladoke Akintola, a reporter from Punch newspaper, visited his house, which according to him has now fallen into ruins. Nobody is there. Scavengers have taken out so many things in that house. It is, for want of a better expression, a shadow of its former glory. And I reminded us of that Latin phrase, which I always find useful at times like this. At times like this, that Latin phrase, which reminds us that, hey, all the glories of this world, they are going to do what? They are going to pass. They are going to pass away. All the glories of this world will pass away.
Sick Transit Gloria Monday, thus passes at the glory of this world. I want to talk about legacies and anniversaries as well. You are going to be reminded that, oh, people, we can only rely on the accounts written by other people to remember the events of that time. As wise people, when we read accounts, let us bear in mind that people often write from the position of burnishing their own reputations, of making themselves look as beautiful, to smell as roses. And when they write when they write non-flattering things about other people who are not there to defend themselves, you just take it with those qualifications in mind. But we have said that for us on the Lord's side, we should be bothered more about what is written about us in heaven. Do not bother your head too much about what will be written about you when you are gone. There are many people, you know, in this world, especially politicians, people who, not only politicians, and then people who occupy some high offices, and they worry about these things. They say, look, if I don't do these things now, people will not write good things about me. They want to be loved. They want to be liked, especially by those who control the news media, who control the platforms of information. They want to be liked by them because they're afraid, if I don't do the things that people like now, when I'm gone, they are going to tarnish my memory. They're going to write horrible things, and history will be unkind to me. Many people are concerned about whether history will be kind to them or not. One can understand that, right? One can understand it. Once you even understand, people are concerned whether history will be kind to them or not. But you know what? Do not let those concerns then take priority over what? Over what? Over you doing the things that please the Lord. You want primarily to please the Lord. You want primarily to please the Lord. Because whatever verdict human history delivers on you will not matter. In the final analysis, what will matter will be what God thinks about you. What God thinks about you. So the right course for a Christian is not to bother about the verdict of history, but to bother about whether we are doing the right thing, whether we are glorifying God by our actions. And when you are doing the right thing in the eyes of the Lord, the good things you have done, they will never be forgotten. And your legacy before God, the treasure you have built in heaven, would never be tarnished.

0: And okay, we are still talking about legacies and anniversaries. Now we turn to the United States. Monday 19th of January 2026 was observed in United States as Martin Luther King Jr. Day. Martin Luther King Jr. Day. This is a U.S. federal holiday celebrated on the third Monday of January to honor the civil rights leader's life, legacy, advocacy, and many other contributions to the development of the culture and the emancipation of the rights of black people, colored people in the United States. Martin Luther King was a civil rights activist. He was also an ordained Baptist minister. And talking about anniversaries again, we have said earlier on today, anniversaries make us remember those who were the leading players in the story being remembered. We just talked about Samuel Ladoke Akintola of Nigeria, who was killed in the 1966 coup, January 1966 coup. We've spoken about former president of Nigeria, Shehu Shagari, who wrote about the events of January 16, 1966. And then you also find that when anniversaries are celebrated and commemorated, when people recall past event, we begin again to do what? To discover more about those people, because as the years pass, so do more revelations come out. People begin to discover more and more things about the people who were the leaders at that time, who were history makers, who were the newsmakers at that time. And that's what has happened to the legacy of Reverend Martin Luther King Jr. As you well know, a holiday to commemorate his contributions to American history. That holiday is always observed the third Monday in January. He was a Baptist minister by training. He rose to global prominence as the moral voice of the American civil rights movement. So Reverend Martin Luther King Jr. Is well known for his advocacy for racial equality in the United States. But he was an ordained Baptist minister as well. So much so now when some of his papers, some of his personal documents are being released, many people are shocked to discover the true beliefs of Reverend Dr. Martin Luther King Jr. And now there are concerns and surprises from what is now called the MLK papers. You know, the MLK papers refer to his private papers, correspondence, academic work, and also some of the reports from the Federal Bureau of Investigation about the surveillance that they conducted on him. Whenever I come across this, I'm so reluctant to engage with it, because I'm just saying to myself, can this be true? Can it be true? If you have time, just go and do a Google search on what the FBI found out about Martin Luther King Jr. The only reason why I'm not discussing it is because some people are suggesting that, oh, maybe the FBI even lied about him. But, you know, so many other facts seem to corroborate what the FBI said. But let's leave those aside. Now people are discovering from the papers of Reverend Martin Luther King Jr. That he actually doubted the historical reliability of certain biblical miracles. He did not believe in the bodily resurrection of Jesus Christ. And he had some critical views about the Holy Spirit inspiration of many parts of the scriptures. The reality is, many people are now understanding that, well, Reverend Martin Luther King Jr. Was more of a moral voice and not a Christian by conviction. It would appear from revisionist history, it would appear to be somebody who saw the pulpit as a platform to advance racial equality in the United States. Now, advancing racial equality was not a bad thing. It's never a bad thing. It is to the glory of God that people are treated equally, but that is not the primary purpose of the pulpit. And even if the pulpit will be used for that, or let it be, that the person using the pulpit for that primarily is what? is primarily a person who what? A person who knows the Lord, who confesses the Lord. It is quite disturbing, to now read from some of the papers of Reverend Martin Luther King Jr. that he doubted the reliability of certain biblical miracles, that he doubted the bodily resurrection of Christ, and that he even doubted the plenary inspiration of the scriptures. Again, it tells us, people on the Lord's side, that when we are gone, after we are gone, even the things that we never wanted people to know, they eventually come to light. So what are we engaged with this morning? With Chief Samuel Ladoke Akintola, who was killed in January 1966. We are now reminded that physical legacies left behind, like houses and estates, you know what, they fall into disrepair, they fall into ruin, and even the ones that have not fallen into ruin, they are just the shadows of their former selves. Even houses that are still maintained, they don't command that much attention from people. People don't go there any longer the way they used to flock there. Recently, I was shocked when some young students, university students, were interviewed, and some of them did not even know who Chief M. Kuabiela was. And I said to myself, thus passes the glory of this world. Sic transit gloria mundi. Thus passes the glory of this world. That's something to remember about physical legacies. We also engage with the account of President Sheu Shagari about what happened on January 16, 1966, the day after that coup. And we are reminded that, hey, once we are gone, again, you find that other people will have to tell our stories, and hope that we give people good stories to tell. But we should not be too concerned about what people will tell about us. We should not be too concerned. We should be concerned about whether we are doing things to glorify God and to join Him in doing His work in this world. Because when we do that, when we glorify God, when we join Him to do His work in this world, you know what's going to happen? Those things will be written in heaven, and they'll be remembered, forever remembered, and it will not matter whether we are remembered in this world or whether our legacy is tarnished or in any way because of the ill motives of people. Again, I mentioned that Christians should not be overly concerned about how they'll be remembered in this world. They should be more concerned about what God will write about them. Because once you are in God's good books, you must be in the good books of men as well. And even if men refuse to acknowledge that and to give you your flowers, to use that popular expression now, it will not matter because you are in God's good books. And the final thing we engaged with this morning is that after we are gone, as Americans just recently commemorated at the Martin Luther King Jr. Day, after we are gone, even the things that we did not intend for others to know, they will come to light. They come to light because the papers, your files that you guarded so jealously, that you put under lock and key, your social media account, all those things, eventually, other people will get access to them, and then they will know us as we truly are. All these things should humble us. All these things should remind us that we are just passing through. What did Shakespeare write when he said all the world is what? It's a stage. What's that quote from Shakespeare? He wrote, said, all the world is a stage, and all of us are what? All of us are just, we're just there, you know, like all of us are just there, and we're just passing. I want to get the full quote of that. I hope I can get it now. Yeah, all the world's a stage, and all the men and women merely players. They have their exits and their entrances, and one man in his time plays many parts, his act being seven ages, at first the infant, and on a beautiful quote, you know, by Shakespeare there. But this one on the Lord's side, we all will be wise to heed the advice of Moses in Psalm 90, when he wrote, saying, Lord, teach us to number our days, that we may apply our hearts to wisdom. When we apply our hearts to wisdom, we know that heaping up treasures in this world is not only unwise, it is foolish. especially when we have no treasure stored in heaven. When we apply our heart to wisdom, we will also understand that our stories will only be told by people who may not have our best interest at heart, who may have their own interest in writing our stories, so much so that we are better giving attention to whether our names are written in heaven, whether the works we are doing are works that will be recognized in heaven. We will also be applying our hearts to wisdom when we realize and understand that even the things that we would not let anybody know today, the document we will not let anybody have access to, the places in our lives, the things that we would never let anybody know, after we are gone, these things will come to light, just like many revelations are now coming to light about the papers and the writings of Martin Luther King Jr. He who is wise, we apply it his heart to wisdom. That should be our prayer at this morning as we close today on the Lord's side, Christian perspectives on news and current events. Lord, teach us to number our days so that we may apply our hearts. Lord, teach us to number our days so that we may apply our hearts unto wisdom. I want to thank you very much for staying with us this morning on Gospel Best Radio for On the Lord's Side, Christian Perspectives on News and Current Events. I hope to be with you again tomorrow by the grace of God. Whatever you do today, please remain firmly on the Lord's side. God bless you. God bless you real good.
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0: Well, as you go on today, this week, this month, this year, there is nothing worth putting in mind, nothing worth putting front and center of your heart than the knowledge that the Lord Himself, He watches over you. You are the apple of His eye, and He has engraved you on the palm of His hand. Steady your heart. Be calm in your soul. Why should you feel discouraged? Why should the shadows come? Why should you allow the shadows to come? Throne.
1: Why should my heart feel lonely?
0: Why should you allow your heart to feel lonely
1: and long for heaven
0: and home when Jesus is your portion?
1: When Jesus is my portion,
0: a constant friend is He.
1: A constant friend is He.
0: And if His eye is on the sparrow, will it not look?

0: So do not be afraid. You are worth more than many sparrows. The words of your Lord, Matthew 10:31. So don't be afraid. You are more valuable to God than a whole flock of sparrows. Fear not, therefore. You have more value than many sparrows. Even the very hairs of your head are all numbered.
1: Why should I feel discouraged?

0: Jesus himself is my portion.
1: When Jesus is my portion,
0: when Jesus himself is my constant friend,
1: a constant friend is he.
0: Yes, his eye is on the sparrow. And if his eye is on the sparrow, then I know that he watches over me.

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4: And yes, indeed, God bless you. Good morning again, once again to you. We are glad to have you today here on Gospel Bells Radio. The program is Motivated by Faith Monday, and this is that hour on Gospel Bells Radio where the Holy Spirit says to you what he has always been saying to all of God's people from time immemorial, from that day that our Lord Jesus Christ died on the cross of Calvary. The Holy Spirit has been proclaiming, and he has sent me and many of his servants, including you, to all the world to go and proclaim to the ends of the earth. And many of his servants, including you, to all the world to go and proclaim to the ends of the earth, saying what? Saying Jesus.

circumstance of your life, listen to the Holy Spirit saying, Jesus saves. Jesus saves. He saves. He saves from everything, from every affliction. He saves from the guilt of sin. He saves from the power of sin. He saves from the afflictions of this world. He saves from the bondage of Satan. He saves from the bondage of sickness. He saves from any power that sets itself up against the will of God in your life. Hebrews 7:25. Therefore, he is able to save completely those who come to God through him, because he always lives to intercede for them. The one who came to the world to die for your sins, who died for your sins, who died on the cross of Calvary, is the one who rose triumphantly from the grave, who ascended into heaven, who is now seated at the right hand of the Father, interceding for you. And that is why he is able to save completely. That's how the NIV puts it. New Living Translation says, therefore he is able once and forever to save those who come to God through him. King James Version, wherefore he is able also to save them to the uttermost that come unto God by him, seeing he ever liveth to make intercession for them. It's motivated by faith. Monday, begin this new week hearing that voice, hearing that sound. It's a joyful sound, isn't it? It's a joyful sound. Jesus saves. Jesus saves. And why is that joyful? Wow. Why is that joyful? Listen to what the prophet wrote in Isaiah 12 from verse 4. In that day you will say, give praise to the Lord, proclaim his name, make known among the nations what he has done, and proclaim that his name is exalted. Sing to the Lord, for he has done glorious things. Let this be known to all the world. Shout aloud and sing for joy, people of Zion, for great is the Holy One of Israel among you. It's a joyful sound to know that he saves. Not that he saved you, but he did save you, and he saves. We have heard the joyful sound. Jesus saves. I'm going to play that hymn now. You know that tune so well. And after that, I'm going to play another tune that I recently heard and fell in love with. And it's such a beautiful, beautiful tune. So I wanted to listen to it. Let me first play that new tune. And then we're going to reflect more on how this hymn invites us to lift up our heart to the Lord at the beginning of this new week, invites us all over again to ponder anew on the saving grace of our Lord and Savior Jesus Christ, and from that to take fresh courage, knowing that the one who saves us is seated at the right hand of the Father, is interceding for us. And that's what I wanted to go with, to run with this week, that Christ is interceding for you, whatever your struggles are, whether with sin, whatever your struggles are, whether with want, whether with sickness, whether with some trials or troubles of this world, whether with some spiritual battle. Bear in mind and be encouraged, be reminded that he lives to intercede for you. That is the whole purpose of him being at the right hand of the Father. That's the whole purpose of his living until the second coming, to intercede for you, because he has a vested interest in your salvation. He has a vested interest in your triumph. He's rooting for you. I love to write this to my friends when I talk to them and try to encourage them. I say, I'm rooting for you. And I would love to hear that as well. If I find myself in any trouble or trial, to hear a friend say, hey, Femi, I'm rooting for you. What does it mean to be rooting for you? Meaning that I'm really invested in your triumph. I'm invested in you being successful. I'm invested in you being triumphant, in overcoming whatever challenges you are facing. Christ is rooting for you. He's rooting for you. He's rooting for you. He's applauding you. He wants you to succeed. And that is why, at the right hand of the Father, he's interceding for you. This hymn writer wrote, saying, we have heard that joyful sound. Jesus saves. Jesus saves. Spread the tidings all around. Jesus saves. Jesus saves. Bear the news to every land. Climb the steeps and cross the waves. Onward. That's our Lord's command. Jesus saves. Jesus saves. And glory to God for Priscilla J. Owens, who wrote this hymn. And you know, it is only that joyful news, that joyful sound, that is truly meaningful, that you are going to bear and bear to every land, that you are going to climb the steeps and cross the waves to proclaim that Jesus saves. Please do not forget that this week, that your Lord, he lives to intercede for you, is rooting for you, and is able to save to the uttermost those who come to God through him.

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Jesus saves. Spread the tidings all around. Yes, Jesus saves. Bear the news to every land. Climb the steeps and cross the waves. Onward, that's our Lord's command.

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Yes, Jesus saves. Sing it softly through the gloom. When the heart for mercy craves, sing in triumph for the tomb.

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Jesus saves. 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

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And I want to play that song, that part again. Yes. Shout salvation full and free to the highest hills, in the deepest caves. Shout salvation full and free. This is our song of victory.

0: Oh yes, this is our song of victory, and Lord, we come to you this morning as your people. We come to you by faith, believing that you exist, that you are, that you reward those who diligently seek after you. We come to you in the name of our Lord and Savior Jesus Christ, the name above all names, and we come believing that the name of Jesus saves. We come believing that Jesus is at your right hand interceding for us. We come believing that you can do all things, for nothing is impossible for you. And this is our song of victory. To every voice of doubt, to every voice of depression, to every mountain before us, to every valley that we have to pass through, we reply by saying Jesus saves. To every struggle we face, whether with the flesh, whether with sin, whether with the world, whether against Satan and his agent, to every affliction, we reply by faith in you that Jesus saves. Glory to your name, O Lord. Please bless us as we begin this week, and prosper us, and keep us in your will, and let your will be done in our lives. Let us not take one step to the right or to the left away from your will, but let your perfect will be done in our lives, O Lord, in Jesus' name. Amen. Amen. And see that portion of that hymn that says, sing above the battle strife. You know, what does it mean? It means, whether you are facing the battle, even in the midst of battle, you know, what do you hear in the midst of battle? The clashing of arms and groaning and shoutings and fear, the voice of fear, the voice of dread, the voice of fatigue sometimes. And above all that, this hymn writer wrote, saying, sing above the battle strife, sing that Jesus saves, that Jesus saves. I want to play one devotional from the Pilgrim's Joy collection from a while back. I think we published this about 3 years ago, by His death and endless life. Because sometimes the question is, yes, Jesus saves, but how does He save? This hymn writer replies by saying He saves by His death and endless life, because He died on the cross, and by His death He has made peace between us and God. And then His endless life, He spends His endless life interceding for you by His death and endless life. And another one, which you probably had also 3 years ago, all inspired by this hymn, Jesus Saves. The first one says, which is louder, which voice is louder? Is it the voice of the battle you are facing right now, or the voice of the Holy Spirit saying that joyful sound, proclaiming that joyful sound, Jesus Saves? So pray you'll be blessed by these two devotionals. God bless you, really good.
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0: Dear Christian pilgrim, there are two sets of truth that exist in different columns in our lives. In one column, we have the following truths. One, the reality of sin and its oppression. Two, the reality of our anxieties, cares, fears, needs, and daunting obligations. And three, the reality of human frailty and our susceptibility to sicknesses, diseases, and ultimately to death. All these horrifying truths in one column. But in the other column, firmly stands this truth: Jesus saves. And the question today is, which of these two columns is louder in your life? Which do you lift above the other? Is the truth of salvation through Christ so lifted high in your heart and in your affairs that it drowns out those pesky noisemakers in the other column? Have you discovered the joy of salvation through Jesus Christ? Have you? Then sing it louder than the battles in your life. Make it stronger than the forces of gloomy sadness, and lift it triumphantly even over death.
2: Sing above.
0: Yes, sing above the battle strife. Sing it, Jesus saves, Jesus saves. By His death and endless life, Jesus saves, yes, Jesus saves. Sing this softly through the gloom, when the heart for mercy craves. Sing it. Sing in triumph for the throne.

0: So, about the strife of battle, in the midst of gloomy sadness, in the face of threats of sickness and death, you must listen and hear and repeat louder and louder still the joyful sound of the voice of Jesus in John 16:33 saying, "Be of good cheer, I have overcome the world." While passing through the howling wilderness of life, you must repeat louder and louder still the joyful sound of the assurance in Hebrews 13:6, "I will never leave you, neither will I forsake you." And what is more, you must listen and hear the Holy Spirit in Philippians 2:10-11. What it says there, you must repeat longer than any other, louder than any other, stronger than any other, and higher than all else. At the name of Jesus, every knee should bow in heaven and on earth and under the earth, and every tongue acknowledge that Jesus Christ is Lord to the glory of God the Father. Jesus Christ is Lord to the glory of God the Father. So,
1: sing above the battle.

0: Let us pray. As you call out the name of Jesus in faith, may all your anxieties and fears be taken captive and made subject to the will of God for your life. In Jesus' name.
1: Amen.
0: Amen.
2: Pilgrim's Joy Devotional.
1: And I say amen indeed. And that's from an old episode of Pilgrim's Joy Devotional. On that same hymn, Jesus Saves. Jesus Saves. Once again, I welcome you to Gospel Best Radio, your community Christian internet talk radio with a mission to engage the contemporary culture with the mind of Christ. It's Monday morning and it's motivated by faith. How? Motivated by Faith Monday, where the Holy Spirit invites you to remember to have faith, to have faith, to have faith in God. Good morning to you. As we begin this new day and begin this new week, in the power of the Holy Spirit, I charge you, rest in the Lord and wait patiently for Him. There is a song, it's a classical piece, a solo classical piece, and it's from Felix Mendelssohn's Elijah, Oh Rest in the Lord. Sometimes I put it on repeat as I walk in the office. Whatever work I'm doing, is when I'm doing some deep work, I just put it on repeat in the background. It's so soothing, not only in the melody, but also in the message. The message taken directly from Psalm 37. Trust in the Lord and do good. Dwell in the land and feed on His faithfulness. Delight yourself also in the Lord, and He shall give you the desires of your heart. Commit your way to the Lord, trust also in Him, and He shall bring it to pass. He shall bring forth your righteousness as the light and your justice as the noonday. Rest in the Lord and wait patiently for Him. Do not fret because of him who prospers in his way, because of the man who brings wicked schemes to pass. Cease from anger, forsake wrath. Do not fret. It only causes harm. For evildoers shall be cut off, but those who wait on the Lord, they shall inherit the earth. For yet a little while, and the wicked shall be no more. Indeed, you will look carefully for his place, but it shall be no more. But the meek shall inherit the earth, and shall delight themselves in the abundance of peace. A little that the righteous has is better than the riches of many wicked. For the arms of the wicked shall be broken, but the Lord opposes the righteous. The Lord knows the days of the upright, and their inheritance shall be forever. They shall not be ashamed in the evil time, and in the days of famine they shall be satisfied. But the wicked shall perish, and the enemies of the Lord, like the splendor of the meadows, shall vanish into smoke. They shall vanish away. The wicked borrows and does not repay, but the righteous shows mercy and gives. For those blessed by him shall inherit the earth, but those cursed by him shall be cut off. The steps of a good man are ordered by the Lord, and he delights in his way. Though he fall, he shall not be utterly cast down, for the Lord upholds him with his hand. I have been young, and now I am old, yet have not seen the righteous forsaken, nor his descendants begging bread. He is ever merciful and lends, and his descendants are blessed. Depart from evil and do good and dwell forevermore. For the Lord loves justice and does not forsake his saints. Wait on the Lord and keep his way, and he shall exalt you to inherit the land. Mark the blameless man and observe the upright, for the future of that man is peace. The salvation of the righteous is from the Lord. He is their strength in the time of trouble, and the Lord shall help them and deliver them, and he shall deliver them from the wicked and save them, because they trust in him. What a beautiful psalm, and I've taken different, you know, portions from that beautiful psalm, which is a psalm one should read over and over again, especially if you just take some extract from it. Speaking directly to the circumstances of God's children, the circumstances of his children, to the circumstances of his saints. And I love the closing verses 39 and 40. The salvation of the righteous is from the Lord. You have to reflect on that to fully understand the message in it. The righteous will be saved. But by what? By whom? By what means? It is from the Lord. So meaning that even when the righteous looks around and cannot see a way out of his dilemma, of his trouble, of his struggles, let him be comforted by the remembrance of the truth that the salvation of the righteous is from the Lord. It's not going to come from man. It's not going to come from the believer himself. It's not going to come from your circumstances, nor from your resources, nor from the resources of your parents or your children or your friend, nor from your network, nor from the government, nor from any human means. The salvation of the righteous is from the Lord. It's from the Lord, whose power is without limit, whose resources are endless, whose ways are beyond our imagination, who has 1,001 ways where we do not have just one, who is indeed the omnipotent, who is the potentate of time, who controls time and chance, in whose hands are the hearts of men, princes, kings, and all the men of this world, who direct the hearts of men like streams of water. The salvation of the righteous is from that God, is from that Lord, and he's their strength in the time of trouble. If you truly believe this, then you're not going to be despondent. You're not going to be depressed. If you believe this, that the salvation of the righteous is from the Lord, you're going to rise up. You're going to be moved by faith to face this new day, this new week, with strength and vigor, knowing that Jesus saves. That's where we started from. Knowing that Jesus lives ever to intercede for you, and knowing that your salvation from whatever afflicts you is from the Lord. And the solemn promise that the psalmist has related to us here, the Lord shall help them and deliver them. He shall deliver them from the wicked and save them because they trust in him. Oh, rest in the Lord. Wait patiently for him and he shall give you the desires of your heart. Trust also in him and he shall bring it to pass. He shall bring forth your righteousness as the light and your justice as the noonday.

0: Yes, indeed. We'll rest in the Lord and wait patiently. Wait patiently for Him. And that's the message to someone today. And I hope that person is you. The Lord saying to you, oh, rest in the Lord. Relax. Relax. Relax. Jesus saves. Relax. Relax. He saves. He's able to save to the uttermost those who come to God through Him. Relax. He's able to do it by His death and endless life. By His death, He won the victory over the devil. By His endless life, He lives to intercede for you. Relax. Relax. Oh, wait. Oh, rest in the Lord and wait. And wait patiently for Him. And what is more, His steadfast love. How would you describe His steadfast love? May I ask you? They are new every morning. From Lamentations 3, right? They are new every morning. I'll tell you how Don Moen also describes it. His steadfast love extends to the heavens. You cannot wrap your head. You cannot fully understand the dimensions of His steadfast love. That's the same thing that the apostle wrote, right, to the Ephesians. And he said he was praying. Paul was praying, oh, that you and all of the lost people will have the grace to comprehend, to understand how high, deep, and long and wide is the love of Christ. Love of God through Christ to you. Your steadfast love, O Lord, extends to the heavens. Your faithfulness to the clouds. And this Monday morning, motivated by Faith Monday, the Lord is saying to you, do not forget that my steadfast love for you extends to the heaven. My faithfulness, that I'll keep my word, it extends to the clouds. You cannot measure it. You cannot measure it. And may all these reminders from the Holy Spirit stand in good stead to walk on in faith. To walk on in faith, to face all your challenges, knowing that your salvation is of the Lord. The salvation of the righteous, remember again, from some, the salvation of the righteous is,
1: aren't you thankful for His love tonight?
0: Is of the Lord. We're also thankful for His love this morning,
1: oh,
0: aren't
1: thank you, Lord God. Amen. Let's sing about His steadfast love.
0: Mm-hmm.

0: Lord, we thank you for your love.
1: Yes, Lord, we thank you.
0: For your steadfast love. You didn't forget about us, God. You reached down for us with your mercy and your grace.
1: Oh, Lord, yes. We thank you, Lord. Lord, we thank you because you reached out to us. You reached out for us. You reach out to us. You reach out for us in the past tense and in the present tense. And we love you. We thank you because indeed your steadfast love reaches to the heavens. And of course, you know that's from the 36th Psalm. The 36th Psalm from verse 6. Thy righteousness, from verse 5. Thy mercy, O Lord, is in the heavens, and thy faithfulness reacheth unto the clouds. Thy righteousness is like the great mountains. Thy judgments are a great deep, O Lord. Thou preservest man and beast. And as I read this, I was inspired to see that, well, the Lord is keeping us this morning in those set of psalms in the 30s. We read earlier on from Psalm 37, that admonition from the psalmist, saying, he was saying to his own soul, and what you should say to your soul as well, oh, rest in the Lord, wait patiently for him, do not fret because of him who prospers. Oh, rest in the Lord, wait patiently for him, and he shall bring forth your righteousness as the light and your justice as the noonday. And now the Holy Spirit leads us to Psalm 36, where we are reminded of the mercy and the love of God reaching up to the clouds in the heavens. There's no end to them. There are no dimensions to describe them. His righteousness also like the great mountains. And then the psalmist did not end there. He then went further to describe his loving kindness as what? As excellent. That's from the King James Version. Of course, the New King James Version says his loving kindness is precious. How precious is your loving kindness, O God? King James Version, how excellent is thy loving kindness, O God? And for many people who have been in the choir for a while, you will know that a staple anthem of many choral groups, how excellent. I do not even know who wrote that anthem. Must be part of the great empire anthems, you know, those church anthems, choral anthems compiled under the title Empire Anthems. How excellent is thy loving kindness, O God? As Psalm 37 verse 7, how excellent is thy loving kindness, O God? Therefore the children of men put their trust under the shadow of thy wings. Let us ponder, let us reflect a bit on that. The psalmist wrote, saying, how excellent is thy loving kindness, O God? Therefore, what does that mean? That's the connecting point there, saying, because your loving kindness is excellent, according to the New King James Version, because your loving kindness is so precious, that is why the children of men put their trust under the shadow of thy wings. I know that you will take encouragement from that as well this morning. That is the reason why you should put your trust in him. Because his loving kindness is excellent. Excellent is the superlative of all superlatives. There is no other word more expressive of the excellency of his loving kindness than excellent. That is the superlative of all superlatives. How excellent. What else? How else would you be graded in the superlatives than to say excellent? How excellent is thy loving kindness, O God? That has been the declaration of all those who trust in the Lord, all those who look to the Lord, all those who call upon the name of the Lord. They have all been taken through thick and thin, through thorny roads, but haven't gone through with God, haven't traveled with the Lord. They all have confessed the excellency of his loving kindness. How excellent is thy loving kindness, O God? That is why the children of men put their trust under the shadow of thy wings. And Lord, this is our outcry to you also this evening. We are saying, Lord, we are putting our trust in you this new day, this new week, because your loving kindness is excellent. It reaches to the heavens, and there is no end to your love. Lord, that is why we have come to you. And those who come to him, those who look to him, those who put their trust under the shadow of his wings, Psalm 37 verse 8 says, they shall be abundantly satisfied with the fatness of thy house, and thou shalt make them drink of the river of thy pleasures. And in verse 10, the psalmist prays, saying, oh, continue thy loving kindness. Lord, this morning is our prayer this morning. As we begin this new day, this new week, oh, continue thy loving kindness. Oh, continue thy loving kindness unto us who know you, and your righteousness to the upright. And Lord, we lay claim to the righteousness of Christ, which you have imputed to us. We thank you for it. We are thankful for it. And by faith in the righteousness of Jesus Christ, we pray to you, Lord, please continue your loving kindness. Continue your loving kindness in our lives. Continue your loving kindness and deal with us so graciously. Deal with us in all pleasantness. Look upon us with favor and bless us. Let the blessings of those who look to you be ours. I'm going to play this now by the Harmonious Chorale from Ghana. Remember, I started by playing Jesus Saves, that tune. Rendered by the Harmonious Chorale of Ghana. Now I'm playing another rendition by this chorale group, which we love so well, rendering that well-known church anthem, that well-known choral anthem, How Excellent, of course, from Psalm. That well-known choral anthem from the 36th Psalm. How excellent is thy loving kindness, O God. Therefore, the children of men put their trust under the shadow of thy wings. They who put their trust under the shadow of thy wings shall be abundantly satisfied with the fatness of thy house, and thou shalt make them drink of the river of thy pleasures. We believe that. We know you have done it. You do it. And we say, Lord, continue your loving kindness unto all of us who love you, unto all of us who bear by your grace the righteousness of our Lord Jesus Christ.

And amen, amen indeed. How excellent is thy loving kindness, O God. How excellent is thy loving kindness, O God. And your loving kindness is excellent. And therefore, that is why we put our trust under the shadow of thy wings. Lord, I pray again this morning, O continue thy loving kindness unto them that know thee, and thy righteousness to the upright in heart. And that's my prayer for you this morning, that the Lord will continue his loving kindness in your life in the name of Jesus, that nothing, absolutely nothing, will blind you from seeing his goodness in your life. Nothing will shield your eyes from seeing his power and his grace in your life. And that, like the disciples, you will always cry out to him and say, Lord, increase our faith. As you go this week, this new day, may the Lord answer you in the day of trouble. May the name of the God of Jacob defend you. May he send you help from the sanctuary and strengthen you out of Zion. May he remember your offerings and accept your burnt sacrifice. May he grant you according to the desires of your heart and fulfill all your purpose. May he make you rejoice in his salvation, and may he lead you, enable you to, in his name, set up your banners. May the Lord fulfill all your petitions. This week, may you have cause to say what you know already, to repeat to all the world, now I know that the Lord saves his anointed. Now I know that he will answer him from his holy heaven. May that be your experience this new week in the name of Jesus. May the Lord save you with the saving strength of his right hand. Some trust in chariots and some in horses. May you remember the name of the Lord your God. They bow down and fall. May you remain risen. May you be lifted up. May you remain risen and stand upright. Save, Lord. Please answer us as we call upon you. In the name of our Lord and Savior Jesus Christ. Amen. Amen. And amen. And I do pray that the grace of our Lord and Savior Jesus Christ will bear you up this day in the name of Jesus, and give you reasons, abundant reasons, to celebrate and to be at peace in him in the name of Jesus. Blessed Assurance by Cecil Winers. We're going to close Mojuba Faith Monday this morning with this blessed assurance that Jesus is ours. Hallelujah.

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0: I know, yes, and that's our song of victory this Monday morning on Motivated by Faith Monday. Jesus saved. And yes, do stay with us this morning. 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The Do You Know series with Adetutu Awonuga, Word of the Day with Deomi Afolabi Ajani, and on the Lord's side, Christian Perspectives on News and Current Event with Olufemi Oguntokun. Thank you very much, and God bless you. Very good.
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I know, yes, world without end. Amen. Amen. And amen. And I love that we are beginning this morning just after the 7 o'clock hour, which I do hope has been a blessing to you. I hope you have been blessed by Motivated by Faith Monday. And as we turn to the next segment, we started by playing that beautiful psalm, the 150th psalm. Praise God. Oh, praise God in His holiness. And we always have reasons to join all of nature, all of heaven, and all of the earth in singing the praise of the God who is in heaven. Well, did you engage with the word of the day from yesterday? What was the word of the day from yesterday? Did you engage with it? Did you guess right? And did you make an attempt to make a Christian-themed sentence with the word of the day? What's the word for the intentional act of calling to mind what God has done? That was the word of the day for yesterday. What's the word for the intentional act of calling to mind what God has done? And the word of the day for today will come out of calling to mind what God has done. And the word of the day for today will come out in the course of today. We're going to send it out

0: is remembrance. Remembrance refers to the intentional act of calling to mind what God has done and allowing that memory to shape how we live today. In simple terms, it means remembering God's work so that faith is strengthened and hearts remain anchored in truth. In Scripture, remembrance is never passive. God repeatedly commands His people to remember, because forgetting leads to fear, pride, and unbelief. In Deuteronomy chapter 8, verse 2, Israel is told to remember how the Lord led them through the wilderness. In the New Testament, Jesus gives remembrance a sacred center, where He says, "Do this in remembrance of me." Luke chapter 22, verse 19. Here, remembrance is not mere recall. It is faith renewed by reflecting on Christ's sacrifice. Remembrance teaches us that the Christian life is sustained by memory, sanctified by truth. When we remember God's faithfulness in the past, we find courage for the present and hope for the future. It reminds us that our faith rests on what God has already accomplished, not on shifting circumstances. To remember rightly is to resist despair and to rehearse grace. It is to say, God has been faithful before, and He will be faithful again. Let us pray. Lord, help me to remember Your goodness and never forget Your mighty works. Let holy remembrance strengthen my faith and steady my heart in every season. Amen. Now, let's put this word into action. Can you make a Christian-themed sentence using remembrance? Here is mine. Remembrance of Christ's sacrifice keeps my faith grounded and my hope alive. Now it's your turn. Share your sentence in the comments. Thank you for listening. I am Deomi Afolabi Ajani for Gospel Bells Radio.
1: Yes, thank you so very much, Deomi, for bringing us the word of the day. This is the word of the day for yesterday. The word of the day for today will be published later on. And we are bringing this on up today to remind you to engage with the word of the day for yesterday, remembrance. And remembrance is such a beautiful word in the Christian theology, because it is the word that speaks of the intentional act. So this is not just some old memories, you know, intruding into your thoughts, into your consciousness today. The intentional act of calling to mind what God has done. And we Christians, we are called to remember over and over again. Remember, remember. In the passage where the prophet said to the people of Israel, "Do not remember the former things," we have to understand that is a figurative use of language. It's not saying forget. It's saying, it was trying to make the point that the things that the Lord will do will be so mighty, so great, so wonderful, that the things He did in the past will pale into insignificance. I hope you understand that. When the prophet said, "Remember not the former things, behold, I do a new thing," he's saying to them, look, I've done so many great things, but you know what? Just don't even remember them. Don't think about them, because the things I'm going to do, they are going to, well, as some Americans would put it, they're going to blow you out of the water. Like, you are going to be surprised. You are going to be awed by the thing I'm going to do, so much so that the things that I've done in the past will pale into its insignificance. Remembering is a Christian practice. Something that God expects from us. Something that God wants us to do every time. He Himself said, Luke 22, "Do this in remembrance of me." He wants us to always to observe the Lord in His remembrance. The Lord also says, "Do not ever forget." Teach your children. Do not ever forget. It must be an intentional thing by all.

0: us who are Christians, we must intentionally call to mind what God has done. We must allow the memory of God, of what God has done in the past, to shape how we live today, to shape how we look forward to tomorrow. So I want to thank you, Adeomi, for recording this session. We are glad that you are back on your feet. The Lord will keep you strong in Jesus' name. And you for listening today, I hope you're going to find time to engage with the Word. Just always go to www.gospelbestradio.com, and there you can engage with the Word of the day. Now I'm going to play one of the episodes of the Did You Know series with our dear sister Adetutu Awonuga, one of the old episodes of the Did You Know series. This is a faithful saying. Five times Paul repeated this phrase and why it matters. Did you know? Five times Paul repeated the phrase, this is a faithful saying and why it matters, and why it matters to you.
1: Welcome to the Did You Know series on Gospel Bells Radio. Today's episode is titled, This is a Faithful Saying. Five times Paul repeated this phrase and why it matters to you. When reading the New Testament, you may notice Paul sometimes shines light on important truths with these words. This is a faithful saying. It is his way of saying, this is trustworthy. Don't miss this. Don't forget it. Build your life on it. Paul uses this phrase five times in his letters to Timothy and Titus. Each one captures a core truth of the Christian faith. Let us walk through them and see why they matter for us today. 1. Christ came to save sinners. 1 Timothy chapter 1 verse 15. This is a faithful saying and worthy of all acceptance, that Christ Jesus came into the world to save sinners, of whom I am chief. The gospel in one line. Jesus came to save sinners. Paul, who was once a persecutor, calls himself chief, reminding us that no one is beyond God's reach. Why does it matter for you and I? No past is too dark for Christ's mercy. If Paul could be forgiven, so can you. 2. Church leadership is noble work. 1 Timothy chapter 3 verse 1. This is a faithful saying. If a man desires the office of a bishop, he desires a good work. Paul highlights that leadership in God's house is a good, honorable calling. Not about status, but about service. Why does it matter for you and I? Leading or supporting leaders in God's church is worth aspiring to. It is a sacred responsibility, not a burden. 3. Godliness is profitable. 1 Timothy chapter 4 verses 8 and 9. For bodily exercise profits a little, but godliness is profitable for all things. This is a faithful saying and worthy of all acceptance. Spiritual training outlasts physical fitness. Godliness benefits us in this life and the next. Why does this matter for you and I? Time spent cultivating faith, prayer, scripture, obedience has eternal dividends. 4. God's faithfulness never fails. 2 Timothy chapter 2 verses 11 to 13. This is a faithful saying, for if we died with him, we shall also live with him. If we are faithless, he remains faithful. He cannot deny himself. Our faith may falter, but God's promises, his character, is unshakable. Why does it matter for you and I? Rest in God's faithfulness, especially when yours feels weak. He holds you fast. Five. Believers must live out good works. Titus chapter 3 verse 8. This is a faithful saying, that those who have believed in God should be careful to maintain good works. These things are good and profitable to men. Faith and works aren't enemies. True faith produces a life of service, kindness, and good works that bless others. Why does it matter for you and I? Your salvation is by grace, but your life should shine with fruit that glorifies God and helps people. A final thought on today's lesson. Each faithful saying is a spotlight on truth that never fades. Christ saves sinners. Godliness pays. God is faithful. Godly leadership aspiration is noble. And good works matter. Whenever you see Paul write, "This is a faithful saying," pause. These aren't throwaway lines. They are spiritual anchors for your soul. Thank you for joining us today on the series. My name is Adetutu Awonuga for Gospel Bells Radio.
0: And yes, thank you so very much for bringing us another episode of the Did You Know series this morning on Gospel Bells Radio. And we're glad to have you back as well, to have this series back on air. And thank you all for tuning in. 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

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It's Monday, the 26th of January, 2025. The program is On the Lord's Side, Christian Perspectives on News and Current Events. My name is Olufemi Oguntokun. 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When anniversaries come, they give an opportunity for people who observe the anniversaries or who come across the news about the anniversary to do what? To reflect on the legacy of the thing being remembered. You want to reflect on the legacy of the things being remembered, and you find many people digging out old information, digging out different facts about the thing being remembered. January is a special month in Nigeria, in the sense that, among many other things, January, well, the first coup in Nigeria was conducted in the month of January, January 15, 1966. That was the first coup, first military coup in Nigeria. After that, there were many other coups, military coups in Nigeria, but the very first one was on January 15, 1966. So if in January of every year, you find many people talking about the leading figures, the leading dramatic personnel, if I may use that expression, of that era, you should not be surprised, because every January 15, we recall that first Nigerian military coup. And as we recall that that occurrence, we also recall the many people who were the leading actors, of that time. You know, yeah, you think of who? You think of the then Prime Minister, Abubakar Tafawa Balewa, who was killed, you know, during that coup. You think of Ahmadu Bello, who was then the Premier of Northern Nigeria. He was also killed. You think of Festus Okotiebo, who was Federal Minister of Finance. He was also killed. I know he was also killed. Yes, that coup, his life was taken. And then you think of who? Samuel Akintola. He was Premier of Western Nigeria. He was also killed in that coup. And the story I came across, the first one I want to engage with, is that of Chief Samuel Akintola, who then was Premier of the Western region. Of course, you know that now we do not have the Western region any longer. What we have now is what? Well, what we have now, we have states in Nigeria. No longer do we have regions as we had them in 1966, but we have states now. But then we had the Western region at that time. And Chief Samuel Ladoke Akintola was the Premier of the Western region. He was killed in that January 15, 1966 coup. And of course, as I said earlier on, when anniversaries come around, you find more interest in the event or person being remembered. So I believe that was why Punch newspapers then examined, to use their own words, the abandoned estate of Western Nigeria's last Premier, Samuel Ladoke Akintola, tracing the decay, the looting, and the fading legacy of Nigeria's 13th Ariono Kakanfo, while exploring how the family and Lautech hope to restore the historic property. According to this report, so I mean, what happened there? You see the accompanying picture, you see a big bold image of that former Premier of Western Nigeria, Chief Samuel Ladoke Akintola, and then a picture of his house, the house he lived in, the house he built in his hometown in Ogbomoso, now in Oyo State. You look at the picture of that house and the roof in a state of disrepair, decrepit, that would be the word to describe this house. And it appears to be like a three-story building, but definitely in a state of disrepair, falling apart. In fact, the title of this story on Punch newspaper is Ruins of Power. Ruins of Power Inside the Rotting Estate of Western Nigeria's Last Premier. It says, it was a busy Wednesday morning when this correspondent began the journey
from Lagos to Bomosho, about 222 kilometers away. The destination was the once grand residence of Chief Samuel Ladoke Akintola, former Premier of Western Nigeria and the 13th Ariyan Okakanfo of Yoruba land. Akintola, a son of Ile Akimbola in Ogbomosho, built the estate at Okeado, a place that once reverberated with power, politics, and prestige. Today, the compound tells a very different story. From the gate, reached around 4:35 p.m. after a traffic-clogged journey, decay announces itself. Think about that. Think about that. So this man was once powerful, right? Like many politicians all over the world. Like, we have powerful politicians today. I don't know what politician you want to think of in your own country or in your own locality. Well, Samuel, Chief Samuel Akintola was once that powerful as well. And if you think of how busy the houses of African politicians usually are, with people thronging in and out. I mean, you look at even this building that must have been an edifice at the time that it was built. This is a man who built a three-story, for his own private residence, a three-story building, a very large, very in a big estate. I mean, it must have been built with the realization that that he would be receiving many visitors and that he would need many quarters in his own house. But now this correspondent who visited that house, who recently visited that house, obviously part of the commemoration of the January 15, 1966 coup and the revisiting of the legacies of those who died, you know, in that coup. He wrote here saying that from the gate of the house, that he said he got to the gate of there around 4:35. He said, from the gate of the house, decay announces itself. Decay. And then he wrote again, quote, one of the twin entrance gates has been partly cut open by scavengers, leaving jagged metal edges that hint at the ruin within. At a distance, one could see that the windows, burglar-proof bars, and louvers of most of the rooms in the two-story building and another one-story building in the compound had been removed. The two-story building, let me pause. You know, it depends on how you approach it. If you are speaking from the British point of view, to be a two-story building. If you're looking from an American point of view, to be a three-story building. This reporter is using the British approach. And he wrote, said the two-story building had about 12 large rooms and six halls meant for meetings and gatherings, while the one-story structure had six spacious rooms and two car parks attached to it. Can you imagine? This is a man who built these structures with the understanding, the hope that it will continue to be so relevant in the political affairs of the Western region and of Nigeria. And he built it. Did you listen to that? That the two-story building had about 12 large rooms and six halls. Halls. It was six halls for meetings, for hosting people. They were meant for meetings and gatherings. According to this reporter, the paint on the buildings has long faded, and the once lush compound is now overrun by dirt and trees that have been cut down. Fruit trees, ornamental plants, and fountains that once beautified the environment have either been cut down or swallowed by neglect. Inside the premises lie the tombs of the late Premier, his wife, Aderera Aduke Akintola, and their son, Olatokunbo Akoni Akintola, who died before his father. Behind the main building is an Olympic-sized swimming pool. The water has long dried up, leaving behind a pit filled with dirt and debris. All the pipes of the pool have been ripped out by scavengers, while nearby a small cassava farm now grows where leisure once reigned. And you'll find many more about this story if you get a copy of Punch newspaper. But this is the extract that Punch published on Instagram yesterday. And as I said, this reporter obviously visited the once opulent, once elegant, once beautiful estate of Chief Samuel Ladoke Akintola, who was the Premier of Western Region, indeed the last Premier of Western Region, and who was killed by
military adventurists during the January 15, 1966 coup. It's January again, and you find many people revisiting events of long ago and revisiting the legacies of many of the prominent men of those days. And you look at this, and well, what do you say when you engage with a story like this, the story of places that once were regarded as the center of gravity? You know, they were once regarded at the center of gravity of everything, right? They were once regarded at the center of gravity of everything. And now this man said he went there, he surveyed the place, and what did he see? He saw ruins. He saw decay. Whenever I engage with stories like this, whenever I engage with stories of those who have died, who were once glorious, who were once powerful, I remember this Latin phrase, sic transit gloria mundi, sic transit gloria mundi, thus passes the glory of the world, so passes the glory of the world. And that's what should come to mind whenever you come across the story of a person who was once great but has died. Whether that person was notable for doing a godly thing, for doing good and noble things, or for doing awful things. When people die, their glory pass away. When people die, the glory they once had, that glory also passes away. So in Latin they'll say sic transit gloria mundi. They say when you engage with stories like this, remember that thus passes the glory of the world. And in engaging with this story of the ruins of the legacy and the home and the estate of Chief Ladoke Samuel Akintola, one would hope that those who are politicians today in Nigeria, in Africa, would engage with stories like this and would call to mind that, look, nothing lasts forever, right? Nothing lasts forever. Nothing lasts forever. Even for those whose estates and homes are still well kept. Let's say people like Chief Obafemi Awolowo, we know that his house in Ikene is still well kept. There are also many politicians, whether they were notable for good things or ignoble things, whose houses are still well kept because the family members continue to keep those houses. Even for those people, well, go and check their tombs. What are you going to find there? Bones, and in some cases, bones that are even turned to powder, right? That are even turned to powder. Let all and sundry remember that once death comes, then and thus passes the glory of the world. This is not to make mockery of Chief Samuel Ladoke Akintola, nor is it to just make light of the tragedy of his death, the tragedy of the ruin of his legacy, but it just to call attention to this thing, to say, look, that all of us will be wise enough to understand that the glory of this world passes away. It passes away. This world and everything in it will pass away. What will remain is the truth of the word of God. I do hope that Nigerian politicians today, especially those who are amassing wealth, especially those who are building estates, fantastic estates, at the expense of the Commonwealth, at the expense of what should belong to everyone in this country, or that they will call to mind that, look, we are just building all these horrible structures that will not last. I mean, they're not going to last. They're not going to be immortalized because of the things you have built. I mean, just think to yourself, when that estate was completed, I do not know when it was built. Ladoke Akintola estate, I do not know where it was built. Probably it was built in the, my guess would be in the early 50s or maybe late 40s when Akintola built it. He had seen himself as a rising political figure. He must have thought to himself that he would live so long that he would play even many more prominent roles, you know, in politics in Nigeria. Maybe he had seen himself as becoming one day even the Prime Minister of Nigeria, or I do not know. But he must have thought to himself that, well, he had the world at his feet. The way that every human being
things. We think that we have the world at our feet. We think that we have everything figured out. We think that we have so many years ahead, so many days ahead. And I do pray that God will grant you and me many years to do service for Him. But you know, we take so many things for granted. So it builds that edifice thinking, look, this will always be the center of gravity for politics in Western region or even in Nigeria. But then, see what it has fallen into. There is a portion of the scripture, I cannot lay my hands on it right now. It says, don't put your hope in princes. The day he dies, all his plans go away. You know, it's from the Psalms. All his plans perish. I'm going to get it now. I'm trying to just Google it up. I think it's from Psalm 146, verse 4. You know, and talking about those who look at powerful people and then put their trust there. Look, do not put your trust in princes, in human beings who cannot save. When their spirit departs, they return to the ground. On that very day, their plans come to nothing. On the day man dies, on the day woman dies, all his plans, all our plans, they come to nothing. Thus passes the glory of this world. So as I read that story yesterday, the story of the ruins that have now befallen the once imposing edifice that was known as the estate, the house of Chief Samuel Ladoke Akintola, former and last premier of the Western region in Nigeria. As I read how that correspondent for Punch newspaper described the ruins and the decrepit nature of that building, I said to myself, wow, thus passes the glory of the world. It could not have entered the contemplation of Chief Akintola that one day the edifice that was once the cynosure of all eyes, that was once the center of gravity, would one day be an abandoned place. If many of us could see into the future, what would be the lot? Right, if you could see in the future, what would be the lot of the things that we are laboring to build and hold on to? Maybe we would not do horrible things to build those things. If many politicians in Nigeria, actually people who are just laboring to gather things over and over and over and over again, especially at the expense of other people who are stealing to do it, who are killing to do it. Remember what's happening nowadays, you know? So many cases of ritual killings for money purposes, kidnappings for pecuniary gains, banditry for pecuniary gains, corruption, and all that. If many people could see into the future, and see the futility of the things they're trying to amass, the futility of it all, if they could see the future and recognize that, look, once you die, everything disappears, and all your plans, they die with you, as the Bible teaches, and that you have no control of what becomes of the houses you have built. God himself said to that rich fool, he said, look, this very night your soul will be required of you, and then what becomes of the barns that you have built? What becomes of it? And of course, there's also another portion from the Psalm. I hope it's Psalm or Ecclesiastes. We're talking about people who name estates after themselves. You know, they're thinking to themselves that, oh, we are going to name estate after ourselves. We are going to build big edifices. We are going to build huge houses. We are going to have street and estate named after us. And you know what? Our names will never disappear again. That's what they think to themselves. That look, we are going to immortalize ourselves by building fantastic edifices, and it will be the signature of all eyes. Everybody will see it, and we are going to put our names on those houses, and you know what? Our names will never be forgotten. Recently, I saw a clip on Instagram of the house of one of the politicians from the south part of Nigeria, and I looked at the opulence of the place, the sheer size, the magnificent size of that edifice, the opulence of it, the facilities in it, the huge dining halls in it, the Olympic size swimming pool in it, and all the other facilities. And I say, wow, I just hope that those who do everything to build edifices like that, I hope they understand that
at some point they would no longer own it, and at that time, when they no longer own it, they would have no control over who would own it, what would become of it. And when you come across the such edifices that are falling into ruins, you become so saddened that you say, look, many times the wealth that was used to build those edifices could have been deployed to so many other godly and noble uses, right? But you see, we most times we do not understand those things. It says, this is Psalm 49 from verse 10, for he sees wise men die, likewise the fool and the senseless person perish, and they leave their wealth to others. Their inner thought is that their houses will last forever, their dwelling places to all generations. They call their lands after their own names. Nevertheless, man, though in honor, does not remain. He is like the beast that perish. That is the way of those who are foolish, and of their posterity who approve of their sayings. Like sheep they are laid in the grave, death shall feed on them. The upright shall have dominion over them in the morning, that's the resurrection, and their beauty shall be consumed in the grave, far from their dwelling. But God will redeem my soul from the power of the grave, for he shall receive me. And you see, anytime I come across this portion, especially this verse 11, which I came across at the funeral service, I always pause. Because this is just so true. It captures what goes on in the minds of many people, especially those who are just amassing wealth in this world, who are building their treasures in this world. And like what Jesus said, amass your treasure, build your treasures in heaven. He says, of those who are so foolish that they do not recognize God, they do not appreciate him, but they are just building edifices and structures and businesses in the world. He says, Psalm 49:11, their inner thought is that their houses will last forever, that their dwelling places to all generations. They call their lands after their own names, you know. And Bible is saying to us, this is vanity upon vanity. It's folly, because you say to yourself, look, we are going to be such a large struggle because this house will last forever, because our dwelling places will endure to all generations. People will be coming here. Even when I'm dead, people will continue to come here. They will know that this is the place. They name the lands and the estates after themselves. But you know what? From Psalm 14, we are reminded that man, he does nothing. The day he dies, Psalm 14 says, that very day, all his plans vanish with him. We are not making mockery of Chief Akintola or for those who are going to die. We all are going to die. That is a lot of all human beings. But those of us who are in the Lord, those of us who, by the grace of God, we have been made wise to store treasures in heaven, we know, as written in this Psalm 49, that we are not going to perish like the fool. We are going to die as well. Wise people die. Foolish people die, but you know what? We are not going to perish. We are not going to perish, even if we don't leave houses and lands. But it is not a bad thing to leave houses and lands. I pray the Lord will bless you according to his wisdom and perfect will to have houses and lands. But even if you don't leave houses and lands, you are not going to perish. This scripture from Psalm 49 says, the upright shall have dominion over them in the morning. And that's talking about the resurrection morning. The upright will not perish, but shall be raised again. So whether you have houses and lands, all that you are saved, or that you know the Lord, or that you are among the wise who will be raised in the morning. Because think about it, especially those who have houses and lands, those who have done all sorts of evil to have those houses and lands, just think about it. But who do not know the Lord, those houses and lands will perish, and their souls will also perish. Horrible. Think about that. And no wonder that the Bible calls them foolish. Foolish. We do not know the Lord. Okay, I'm still talking about anniversaries and legacies. I said earlier on that when anniversaries are commemorated, people begin to think back to those who made the news during that original event that is now being remembered. We just spoke about how
a correspondent for Punch newspapers, visited the home of Chief Samuel Oladokun Akintola in Ogbomoso. Chief Akintola was one of the prominent politicians in Nigeria killed during the January 15, 1966 coup. So as part of the commemoration of that coup in 1966, I believe as part of that, Punch newspapers then visited the home of Chief Samuel Akintola, which we understand has now fallen into ruin. But you say, again, as part of it, of anniversaries, in addition to people remembering those who died and this and that, people also revisit the history of what happened. The point is that many of those who we call the history makers, who were the dramatist personnel, people who were actually there in the thick of things, many of them are gone. Now they are gone, they are no longer with us. We can only rely on accounts given by those who were witnesses, who were witnesses to history, maybe their account or the account of the people who heard from them. So I came across this again, talking about the events of 1966. This was written by a man called Shehu Shagari, who was a prominent figure in First Republic in Nigeria and later became the president of Nigeria in the Second Republic. And this is what he wrote. He said, talking about the events of January 1966, he said, quote, "I was about to break the Ramadan fast on Sunday, 16 January, when all ministers were asked to report to the cabinet office at 6:30 p.m. in the cabinet chamber where Major General Inrosi Buka Dakruma Ibrahim Tanko Galadima, and there were no other officials present. According to Shagari in his memoir, he wrote, said, Major General Inrosi admitted to us that he had been unable to suppress the rebellion, which he said was getting out of hand. Inrosi was full of emotion and even shed some tears. When we reminded Major General Inrosi if he needed to avail himself of the British pledge of military assistance, he replied that it was too late as the army was pressing him to assume power. Indeed, he confessed his personal reluctance to take over because of his ignorance of government, but insisted the boys were adamant and anxiously waiting outside. He advised it would be in our own interest and that of the country to temporarily cede power to him to avert disaster. Accordingly, we acceded to his request since we had no other alternative. Inrosi then insisted that the agreement be written. Surprisingly, there was no stationery to write the agreement. All the offices were logged while no official was around. Alhaji AGF Abdulrazak, the Minister of State for the Railways, managed to secure a scrap paper on which he drafted a statement which we endorsed. That was the so-called voluntary formal handover of power by the Balewa government to Major General Inrosi. It was agreed that a statement would be typed and one of them would sign it on our behalf. We were then advised to return home and await further instructions. I only got to break my Ramadan fast around 9:30 p.m. Later, at 11:50 p.m., Dr. Rizu made a terse nationwide broadcast announcing the cabinet's voluntary decision to transfer power to the armed forces. Major General Inrosi then made his own broadcast, accepting the invitation. Nigeria's first democratic experience was effectively over. And although the mutiny had by then practically collapsed, military rule had arrived. It was a fact. That's an excerpt from former President Shehu Shagari's book, Shehu Shagari Beckoned to Serve. And why am I bringing this up? I'm bringing this up because when things are remembered, when anniversaries are remembered, when events of the past are remembered, what we also remember will be what people said about the events being remembered. Because those of us who were not alive then, and for those who were alive, who were not part of the making of the history, who were not in the room, so to say, when the history was being made, who cannot give first-hand account of what happened, must rely on the accounts of those who were in the room, the accounts of those who had a front row seat, you know, as witnesses to history, or the accounts of those who themselves were part of the making
of history. And for us who are on the Lord's side, we reflect on this and we understand that what we can understand about history is what we are told about history. You know this popular saying that Africans love, especially those who want always to vilify the so-called Western imperialism from time to time. They say, look, and I think it was Chinua Achebe who made this popular. I cannot lay my hand on the statement as clearly as I should, but it was Chinua Achebe who said something to the following effect, you know, who said that the hunter will always be glorified as long as he's the one telling the story. He will always be glorified as long as he's the one telling the story. Right? And people usually write accounts to make themselves look good, to smell like roses. So those of us who are reading this account, we can only be satisfied with the accounts that we read, because we're not there. Because we're not there, we can only believe what we have read. And when we read accounts like this, we just take them with the proviso that, oh, we do not have access to the other side, to the account. For example, now Major General Gui Nrose has since died. He was killed in July, just about 6 months after the events that President Shehu Shagari described there. President Shehu Shagari was describing the event of January 16, 1966. Nrose was killed in July 1966. Nrose is not here to tell his own side of the story, and now we hear from Shehu Shagari. You may think maybe he has no reason to lie, but I mean, he was trying to show that they who served in the cabinet of Balewa, Prime Minister Balewa, who himself was killed in that 1966 coup, that they had no option but to sign off, you know, their mandate to the military at that time. This is a lesson for us. When we read pieces of history like this, we should take it just as what? Just as one person's account of what he wants us to know. It's a person's account of what he wants us to know. And perhaps he was saying the truth, but perhaps not. We have no way of knowing. We cannot even interrogate those who may want to dispute it, because they are no more. This is the point when we talk about biographies and autobiographies and historical accounts, we contrast them with the Bible. The Bible is not the book where you're going to find everything good about the people held out to us as heroes. You're going to find in the Bible what? You're going to find in the Bible the good, the bad, and the ugly about the people that God holds out to us as heroes, as people of faith. You're going to find the good and the bad and the ugly. In many human accounts, and especially autobiographies, you rarely find people writing things about themselves that will not flatter them, that will not paint them in good light. You hardly find that. You find people trying to write from the viewpoint of burnishing their credentials and their image and explaining the things that they did. You seldom find people acknowledging the wrongs that they did. Whereas in the Bible, you find historical accounts. You find factually accurate historical account told from the different angles where a person did well, it is recorded. Where the person did not do well, it is equally recorded. But again, what can we learn from this? Once we are dead, once we are gone, we'll be, not only is it that our resources, our assets will no longer be under our control, it's not only the case that all our plans will also vanish on that very day, as the Bible teaches, it's also the case that our story will only be told by some other person. We cannot tell your story again. You cannot tell your own side of the story again. To be some other person telling your story and saying, oh, Reverend this, Bishop this, Mr. this, Brother this, Sister this, did this, and did that, you would no longer be there to tell your own side of the story. I do pray that the Lord will bless you, not only in this world, but even after your passing, with the blessing of having truthful people to tell your story, you know, to tell your story. And that would depend on what you do, actually. We're only remembered by what we have done. It depends on what you have done. And then I do pray that the Lord will help you to do good works, even in this world, and also bless you with
loving and truthful persons who are going to do, who are going to say the truth about your legacy as well. But even if you do not have people telling your story, and more importantly, Christians should not be overly concerned about whether their stories will be properly told after they are gone, whether people will tell the right things about them, whether people will be faithful in their report, you know, about their lives. We should not bother about that. We should just bother about whether we are doing the good things and leave that to God. Because you see, the arms of history are controlled not by any man but by God. You do not even know the person who is going to tell your story. And more importantly, you don't even need your own story told. The only story that Christians want told is the story of Jesus Christ. Do you know what the place, the most assurance we have? And this is the basis for the Christian a devotion to doing good. What is it? It is because the good we do will never be forgotten in heaven. It will not be forgotten in heaven. In this world, many people may forget. In this world, some people may even deliberately, with ill motive, ill intention, tarnish your image. Some person may take a pen and paper and write, you know, horrible things about you, that, and you'll not be there to defend yourself because you are gone. And some people just are just acting out of malice. May say, look, I'm just going to tarnish this person's image and tarnish this and tarnish, and they do all sort of things. We should not bother our heads about that. Oh, will people remember me well? Will people write good things about me? You just bother about doing the right things, doing the God-honoring things, doing the noble things, and then don't bother about that. Because it is God who controls them. Even the person who is planning to write ill about you has no idea of how long he is going to live. But don't bother about that. So if people are not going to remember, because sometimes you do all the good in this one, people don't remember. If people are not going to remember, if it is possible for people to even tarnish your image when you are gone, then why should you continue to do good? Because the good you do will never be forgotten in heaven. Jesus said, lay up for your treasure. Do not lay up for your treasures in this world where thieves break in and steal and moth corrupt and there is rust, but build treasures in heaven. In heaven, no thieves can steal the treasures you have built in heaven. No corruption can enter into that place. No moth can eat it up. Build treasures in heaven. So much so that even if history decides to be unkind to us because some persons decided to be ill-motivated, you don't even bother about that, but you know that the good you have done will never be forgotten in heaven. In Revelation, it says the book of works will be opened, the book of life will be opened as well. The good we have done in this world will never be forgotten. The good we have done in the name of the Lord, the good we have done for the glory of the Lord, will never be forgotten. So, you see, this morning we have engaged with anniversaries and remembrances, recalling the event of 1966 in Nigeria, January 1966 in Nigeria, that witnessed the first military coup in Nigeria. One of the dramatist personnel leading politicians of that era, Chief Samuel Ladoke Akintola, a reporter from Punch newspaper, visited his house, which according to him has now fallen into ruins. Nobody is there. Scavengers have taken out so many things in that house. It is, for want of a better expression, a shadow of its former glory. And I reminded us of that Latin phrase, which I always find useful at times like this. At times like this, that Latin phrase, which reminds us that, hey, all the griefs of this world, they are going to do what? They are going to pass. They are going to pass away. All the griefs of this world will pass away. Sic transit gloria mundi, thus passes at the glory of this world. And when you talk about legacies and anniversaries as well, you are going to be reminded that, oh, people, we can only rely on the accounts written by other people to remember the events of that time. As wise people, when we read accounts, let us bear in mind that people often write from the position of burnishing their own reputations, of making themselves look as beautiful, to smell as roses. And when they write when they write non-flattering things about other people who are not there to defend themselves, you just take it with those qualifications in mind. But we have said that for us on the Lord's side, we should be bothered more about what is written about us in heaven,
do not bother your head too much about what will be written about you when you are gone. There are many people, you know, in this world, especially politicians, people who, not only politicians, and then people who occupy some high offices, and they worry about these things. They say, look, if I don't do these things now, people will not write good things about me. They want to be loved. They want to be loved, they want to be liked, especially by those who control the news media, who control the platforms of information. They want to be liked by them because they're afraid, if I don't do the things that people like now, when I'm gone, they are going to tarnish my memory, they're going to write horrible things, and history will be unkind to me. Many people are concerned about whether history will be kind to them or not. One can understand that, right? One can understand that. Once you even understand, people are concerned whether history will be kind to them or not. But you know what? Do not let those concerns then take priority over what? Over what? Over you doing the things that please the Lord. You want primarily to please the Lord. Because whatever verdict human history delivers on you will not matter. In the final analysis, what will matter will be what God thinks about you. So the right course for a Christian is not to bother about the verdict of history, but to bother about whether we are doing the right thing, whether we are glorifying God by our actions. And when you are doing the right thing in the eyes of the Lord, the good things you have done, they will never be forgotten. And your legacy before God, the treasure you have built in heaven, would never be tarnished.

And okay, we are still talking about legacies and anniversaries. Now we turn to the United States. Monday 19th of January 2026 was observed in the United States as Martin Luther King Jr. Day. Martin Luther King Jr. Day. This is a U.S. federal holiday celebrated on the third Monday of January to honor the civil rights leader's life, legacy, advocacy, and many other contributions to the development of the culture and the emancipation of the rights of black people, colored people in the United States. Martin Luther King was a civil rights activist. He was also an ordained Baptist minister. And talking about anniversaries again, we have said earlier on today, anniversaries make us remember those who were the leading players in the story being remembered. We just talked about Samuel Laduke Akintola of Nigeria, who was killed in the 1966 coup, January 1966 coup. We've spoken about former president of Nigeria, Shehu Shagari, who wrote about the events of January 16, 1966. And then you also find that when anniversaries are celebrated and commemorated, when people recall past events, we begin again to do what? To discover more about those people. Because as the years pass, so do more revelations come out. People begin to discover more and more things about the people who were the leaders at that time, who were history makers, who were the newsmakers at that time. And that's what has happened to the legacy of Reverend Martin Luther King Jr. As you well know, a holiday to commemorate his contributions to American history. That holiday is always observed the third Monday in January. He was a Baptist minister by training. He rose to global prominence as the moral voice of the American civil rights movement. So Reverend Martin Luther King Jr. Is well known for his advocacy for racial equality in the United States. But he was an ordained Baptist minister as well. So much so now when some of his papers, some of his personal documents are being released, many people are shocked to discover the true beliefs of Reverend Dr. Martin Luther King Jr. And now there are concerns and surprises from what is now called the MLK papers. You know, the MLK papers refer to his private papers, correspondence, academic work, and also some of the reports from the Federal Bureau of Investigation about the surveillance that they conducted on him. I mean, whenever I come across this, I'm so reluctant to engage with it because I'm just saying to myself, can this be true? Can it be true? If you have time, just go and do a Google search on what the FBI found out about Martin Luther King Jr. The only reason why I'm not discussing it is because some people are suggesting that, oh, maybe the FBI even lied about him. But, you know, so many other facts seem to corroborate what the FBI said. But let's leave those aside. Now people are discovering from the papers of Reverend Martin Luther King Jr. That he actually doubted the historical reliability of certain biblical miracles. He did not believe in the bodily resurrection of Jesus Christ. And he had some critical views about the Holy Spirit, inspiration of many views about the Holy Spirit, inspiration of many parts of the scriptures.

in the United States. Now, advancing racial equality was not a bad thing. It's never a bad thing. It is to the glory of God that people are treated equally, but that is not the primary purpose of the pulpit. And even if the pulpit will be used for that, or let it be, that a person using the pulpit for that primarily is what? Is primarily a person who what? A person who knows the Lord, who confesses the Lord. It is quite disturbing, to now read from some of the papers of Reverend Martin Luther King Jr. that he doubted the reliability of certain biblical miracles, that he doubted the bodily resurrection of Christ, and that he even doubted the plenary inspiration of the scriptures. Again, it tells us, people on the Lord's side, that when we are gone, after we are gone, even the things that we never wanted people to know, they eventually come to light. So what have we engaged with this morning? With Chief Samuel Ladoke Akintola, who was killed in January 1966. We are now reminded that physical legacies left behind, like houses and estates, you know what, they fall into disrepair, they fall into ruin. And even the ones that have not fallen into ruin, they are just the shadows of their former selves. Even houses that are still maintained, they don't command that much attention from people. People don't go there any longer the way they used to flock there. Recently, I was shocked when some young students, university students, were interviewed, and some of them did not even know who Chief M.K. Abiola was. And I said to myself, thus passes the glory of this world. See, transit, gloria, mundi, thus passes the glory of this world. That's something to remember about physical legacies. We also engage with the account of President Sheikh Shagari about what happened on January 16, 1966, the day after that coup. And we are reminded that, hey, once we are gone, again, you find that other people will have to tell our stories, and hope that we give people good stories to tell. But we should not be too concerned about what people will tell about us. We should not be too concerned. We should be concerned about whether we are doing things to glorify God and to join Him in doing His work in this world. Because when we do that, when we glorify God, when we join Him to do His work in this world, you know what's going to happen? Those things will be written in heaven, and they'll be remembered, forever remembered, and it will not matter whether we are remembered in this world or whether our legacy is tarnished or in any way because of the ill motives of people. Again, I mentioned that Christians should not be overly concerned about how they'll be remembered in this world. They should be more concerned about what God will write about them. Because once you are in God's good books, you must be in the good books of men as well. And even if men refuse to acknowledge that and to give you your flowers, to use that popular expression now, it will not matter because you are in God's good books. And the final thing we engaged with this morning is that after we are gone, as Americans just recently commemorated at the Martin Luther King Jr. Day, after we are gone, even the things that we did not intend for others to know, they will come to light. They come to light because the papers, your files that you guarded so jealously, that you put under lock and key, your social media account, all those things, eventually, other people will get access to them, and then they will know us as we truly are. All these things should humble us. All these things should remind us that we are just passing through. What did Shakespeare write when he said all the world is what? It's a stage. What's that quote from Shakespeare? He said all the world is a stage, and all of us are what? All of us are just, we're just there, you know, like all of us are just there, and we're just passing. I want to get the full quote of that. I hope I can get it now. Yeah, all the world's a stage, and all the men and women merely players. They have their exits and their entrances, and one man in his time plays many parts, his act being seven ages, at first the infant, and on a beautiful quote, you know, by Shakespeare there. But those who are on the Lord's side, we all will be wise to heed the advice of

0: Moses in Psalm 90, when he wrote saying, Lord, teach us to number our days that we may apply our hearts to wisdom. When we apply our hearts to wisdom, we know that heaping up treasures in this world is not only unwise, it is foolish, especially when we have no treasures stored in heaven. When we apply our hearts to wisdom, we also understand that our stories will only be told by people who may not have our best interests at heart, who may have their own interest in writing our stories, so much so that we are better giving attention to whether our names are written in heaven, whether the works we are doing are works that will be recognized in heaven. We will also be applying our hearts to wisdom when we realize and understand that even the things that we would not let anybody know today, the document we will not let anybody have access to, the places in our lives, the things that we would never let anybody know, after we are gone, these things will come to light, just like many revelations are now coming to light about the papers and the writings of Martin Luther King Jr. He who is wise, we apply his heart to wisdom. And that should be our prayer at this morning as we close today on the Lord's Side, Christian Perspectives on News and Current Events. Lord, teach us to number our days so that we may apply our hearts. Lord, teach us to number our days so that we may apply our hearts unto wisdom. I want to thank you very much for staying with us this morning on God's Best Radio for On the Lord's Side, Christian Perspectives on News and Current Events. I hope to be with you again tomorrow by the grace of God. Whatever you do today, please remain firmly on the Lord's side. God bless you. God bless you real good.
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0: So here we are for yet another episode of Impact Clinic on Gospel Dust Radio with our dear brother Shion Oyedele, who is now with us in the virtual studio for yet another impactful session of Impact Clinic. This is the month of September, our time flies, and we give God all the glory for preserving our lives to see yet another episode. I'm glad to welcome now in the virtual studio my dear brother, Brother Shion Oyedele, with the convener of this program and the facilitator as well. Bro, good how are you doing today?
1: Very well, sir. Good afternoon, sir.
0: Great. Always enjoy to have you around. Thank you for your consistency, and thank you for always walking around our schedule. The Lord will give you more grace, in Jesus' name.
1: Amen.
0: Please go ahead.
1: Thank you very much, Barista. Thank you so much. It's good to say Happy New Month again to you, sir. And
0: oh, yes,
1: Happy
0: yes.
1: New Month to our listeners. Thank you for always plugging in to listen to this program. Before we go ahead, please let us pray. Our dear Father and our God, we thank you for this beautiful day. Thank you for the month of September. Thank you for having us in mind, having us at heart. Thank you because you are ready to shield us from all forms of evil that has been associated to the Ember month. Thank you because successfully we will scale through this year and majestically we will enter into the coming year. We say be exalted in the name of Jesus. We have come again to learn from you. We pray that your word will not be scarce in our midst this afternoon. We pray that you will take all the glory, you take all the honor, that all majesty will be ascribed to you in the name of Jesus. Amen. Glory to God. We want to appreciate God for the opportunity of this program on Gospel Bells Radio. If there is anything you should know about the Gospel Bells Radio, is the fact that the burden is to ensure that the culture gets to be recultured. Permit me to use that way. To use it that way. To be recultured in the way of Christ. The culture, the drive is to ensure that everyone, especially believers, we become like Christ. And one thing about Christ that we know, everyone following him, everyone who subscribes to the discipleship of Jesus, he is not just interested in a part of our life. He wants us to be holistic, not lopsided. He wants us to be balanced in every area of our lives. So it's not about you being so spiritually good that you speak in tongues in capital letter, but you are bankrupt when it comes to relationship. You are bankrupt when it comes to finances. You are bankrupt when it comes to, you know, being useful in the community or in any association, godly association, where you find yourself. Okay? And so on that premise is the reason we bring different topics to discuss. And if you are a good listener or an ardent listener to Gospel Bells Radio, you will find out that God, through various persons, has been speaking to us on several issues of life. You know, I am a committed listener of the program Barista Do Hold every morning on the law side, Christian perspective on current news and events. And You know, it's something that I learn a lot from. So, and also the book reading club, which, you know, we've been reading on the Pilgrim's Progress, Christana's Journey, just to cushion our pilgrimage here on earth. So I'm just saying all of this for you to know that God has you in mind. He is interested about your total well-being, and he had made provision for all that you needed. The Bible speaking in the book of 2 Peter chapter 1 verse 3, he said that God had given us all that pertains to life and godliness. But you know, when you read that scripture very well, you find out that our access to all that pertains to life and godliness is through knowledge. Until you learn Jesus, you can't touch all that pertains to life and godliness. And so on this edition of Impact Clinic today, last month we started a series. We're sorry, I think it was an oversight. We don't have the last edition on, you know, on the SoundCloud, but I believe it's going to be done. So last month we started on believers, finances, and economies. Believers, comma, finances, comma, and economies. And so what we are invariably saying is, or the burden behind this topic or this series is the fact that as a believer, we can't afford to be stranded despite the situation of the economy. We are not oblivious of the fact that believers, just like unbelievers, we transact with the legal tender of the nation, which is Naira. Okay? And almost every day, permit me to say that, the Naira is depreciating in value, and so everyone is crying out, saying, oh, things are hard, things are hard. But as a believer, how can you navigate your path despite the situation of the economy? That is what God wants to teach us, or God started teaching us last month, and which we will continue from today. Now, we were talking about approaches to survive harsh economy. And I made it known last month that it is the economy situation, the state of the economy is not a news. It used to be. And you may be quick to tell me that, oh, how old are you, claiming that it used to be? We know what Nigeria used to be in 1950, in 1960, in 1940. Well, glory to God. But I searched the scripture and I found out that famine or economic strain used to be even right in the Bible days, even as far as the days of Genesis, as far as the days of Abraham, Isaac, and Jacob. You remember that at a point, Abraham had to go to Egypt. At a point, Isaac also had to go to Egypt, and so on and so forth. So we are looking at learning from the Bible people how they survived in their time. And I started with Isaac last month from the book of Genesis 26. We found out that because there was famine in the land, he wanted to migrate to Gerar, to Egypt. God said, no, stay back in Gerar. And he sold in the land, and

0: reaped a hundredfold. Something of this. It has always been. So Isaac wanted to Jaffa, so to speak. God said, no, remain where you are. And when he remained there, he was able to navigate through the economy of his days. And how did he go about that? We found out that, number one, the first approach that Isaac used was to totally depend on God. That was the first thing. Isaac totally depend on God. So our first approach to navigating the situation of the economy as a believer is for us to totally depend on God. I'm just doing a recap on what we discussed last month. Okay? Then secondly, we saw that Isaac had investment mentality. Investment mentality. That's the second approach. Investment mentality. The investment mentality of Isaac, we found out in Genesis chapter 26, verse 12, that he sold. Now, when you read from verse 1, you will find out that he had scarcity. But amidst the little that he had, he was still able to sow. You know, I was speaking about that, about this investment mentality in one of the youth harvest I was invited to speak. And I told the young people there, I said, we must learn the art of knowing the difference between your fruit and your seed. You must know the difference between fruit and seed. But unfortunately, because we lack investment mentality, we consume both the fruit and the seed. We consume both. A farmer does not joke with seed. In the time of harvest, a farmer goes to the farm and harvests, you know, is the proceed of his investment. But when he is sorting things, he will look for, okay, this is the one I want to sell, this is the one I want to eat. And from the one he is eating, he will reserve the seed for the next planting season. And that is what God taught. That's one of the ways God taught me about tithe. He said, your tithe is your seed. You don't consume it with your fruit. The 90% is your fruit. You can eat that one. But for me to open heaven, for you to have another harvest, you must plant back the seed. So Isaac navigated the famine in Gerar by, one, dependency on God, two, by his investment mentality. Number two approach of the second Bible character we learned from was Joseph. In the book of Genesis 41, you find out that Joseph was in the prison, and afterwards he was invited to come over to interpret a dream for Pharaoh. And the interpretation of the dream was the fact that there's going to be seven years of surplus, and there will be 7 years of scarcity. And what the solution to the days of scarcity that Joseph proffered to Pharaoh was that the 7 years of surplus should not, we don't squander your plenty. You reserve from your plenty so that you can meet up for the days of scarcity. So that is teaching you the cut-down approach. The cut-down approach of navigating harsh economy. You cut down your expenses. Yes, the value of Naira is reducing and your salary remains the same. You don't saying that, oh, I want to keep buying things the way it used to be. If you want to do that, you will be stranded. And I'm scared that as a believer, you can end up selling your faith to feed your stomach. When, as a believer, you don't learn some of these things, a lot of people have sold their faith to feed their tummy. Because they will now have to compromise their faith just so that they can meet up. Now, I believe the emphasis was laid last month. Then we look at Elijah and Elisha. How did they navigate? Because if you will find out in the book of Kings that these two great prophets, they encountered this challenge of harsh economy. But for them, I call their own approach the faith approach. Elijah has just declared that there will not be rain for 3.5 years, and there was no rain. And God had to tell him to go to a particular point, and upon that tree, a raven, a bird, needs to come to feed him. Faith. So imagine Elijah wakes up in the morning, and what he's looking for is waiting for a bear to bring food. That is faith. The substance of things hoped for, the evidence of things not seen. Then in the evening, he's waiting again. This bird will soon bring my food. Faith. Then when the episode of the raven stopped, he needed faith again to go to the house of a widow. And from the news the widow gave him, you will find out that it appears there was no hope even for the widow. And that is the same person God is sending him to, that he will feed him. So the news the widow gave him first was, oh, master or prophet or whichever name he called him, the little we have is just for us to eat and die. And so I am announcing to somebody listening to me that if you have lost hope for whatsoever reason, maybe you have just lost your job or whatever that made you lost hope, I see God restoring hope to you this afternoon in the name of Jesus. So the woman told Elijah, all we have is just a little dough, a little oil to make the dough, then we eat, and there is nothing more because there is famine in the land. And Elijah said, no, go and do mine first. And upon doing that, door was open. The door to stop love. So for that woman, you will learn that another approach is by giving. But I will come there. I will come to the Sarephath woman. Let me speak on Elijah and Elisha. Now, for Elisha, you remember that. If Elijah, there was a particular woman in the scripture, Elijah will be going, the woman will have to invite him and say, come and eat. And afterward, the woman made a place for him to rest his head. So these men, they navigated the situation of the economy they were by faith. So in this economy, in the state of Nigeria economy, as a Christian, you must not go the way of unbelievers. The way of unbelievers is by complaining every day. Oh, things are now costly. Oh, things are now high. Oh, dollar is this. And you know, some of these things is even affecting the health of some people. Some people's BP rises almost every day. Okay? But as a believer, you must know that all your hope is on Christ. And you must know that even if government fails you, God cannot fail. Government may fail, but God does not fail. And remember, I can't remember the topic we were speaking on this same platform. And I made mention of the fact that God goes beyond our means to meet our needs. That statement does not leave my head. God goes beyond my means to meet my needs. God goes beyond my means to meet my needs. He's not that's the way to go about it. Now, let's learn from the Zarephath woman, the widow, in the book of 1 Kings chapter 17. After this, we take a little break, then we'll continue. What approach did she engage? She engaged the approach of giving. You know, I once said that if you are not careful in this season, paying tithe in this economy will be difficult. If you are not so careful, if you are not very careful to even give God a tenth of your earning will be difficult, not to talk of giving people, because something tells you, something suggests to you that even what you have at hand is not enough to feed yourself. So to give God out of it will be difficult. But we saw this woman that despite that she had something very meager, so small that it cannot satisfy herself and her son, she still made something. And when you look at what Elijah was saying, Elijah said, do mine first. That's, God is using it to teach you that when it comes to your approach to resources, you must do the things of the kingdom interest first. When you do that, God can't leave you stranded. God can't leave you stranded. The Bible speaking in the book of Matthew chapter 6 verse 33, he said that seek ye first. That was what Elijah was teaching that woman. Do mine first. Seek ye first the kingdom of God and its righteousness, and all these shall be added. All these things shall be added. You know, it should be last month. I had a particular amount of money that I had in mind that, oh, I want to use this to get some stuff, something, and for me, for housekeep. Then I had a visitor, one of the elders in the church. He just called, oh, I'm on your streets, open the gate, I want to come visiting. And so the cost of hospitality that I gave him was a little bit even more than the money I said, oh, this money, let me just use it to buy this thing. Guess what? That same day, somebody, what I wanted to buy with that money, somebody gave me, and he gave me what, let's assume that I was planning to buy something that will last me for 1 week. The person gave me that same thing that is still till today is still in the freezer. So giving, the Bible speaking in the book of Luke chapter 6 verse 38, he said give. That is an instruction, it's not a suggestion. Giving is an instruction to a believer, it's not a suggestion. Give and it shall be given unto you. Good measure, shaking together, running over. So it's not a suggestion. In this economy, if you are not careful, you will be stingy. So God is speaking through the life of this woman, as you learn, that in this economy, one way to navigate is to meet people's need, however little. However little, meet people's need. You know, that Matthew, where Jesus was saying that, I would say to them that depart from me, I know you not, And they will say, oh, master, in your name we did this, we did that. And he will say to them that when I was in the prison, you did not come visiting. When I was sick, you did not come visiting. When I was naked, you did not give me clothes. When I was hungry, you did not give me food. You know, just like any other person, the people were so inquisitive and they said, oh, master, I will remember seeing you and we seeing you in such condition and we did not attend to you. And Jesus said, if you cannot do it, if you cannot do it to these ones, if you do it, so that is one thing, that is one of the things that propels me. I do not count myself to have apprehended. I'm not saying, Shem is now a philanthropist. No. But in a way, however little, I will try to do, because I understand that I am doing something spiritual. Something spiritual. You know, sometimes when some persons or one or two people say, oh, give me this, and I say no. Especially when I know the person is in need. Something pricks my heart. And say, how much do you want to give this person that you can't afford to subscribe as for data? Now, imagine if I subscribe 5,000 naira for data, and that cannot even take 2 months, or I mean, 2 weeks rather. Then somebody is asking for 2,000 naira, and I'm saying, oh, I don't have. I have, it's only that I prioritize staying online than affecting a life. That's one thing. So what I'm saying is, from the Zelotaph to man, we learn that one of the approach to survive harsh economy. For Syria now, yes, there was no rain, meaning that there was dryness, there was drought, there was famine for Syria now, yes. But this woman scaled through. Why? Because she gave. Because she gave. So one of the ways to be at peace in this economy, you know, that has grown over time from recession to depression and to frustration now. In the days of the, I think, two presidents before now, President Goodluck Jonathan, the saying economic recession was so much in the air. But now nobody is talking about recession, even when the economy is even worse, because we have graduated from recession to depression. And the depression is causing people to be frustrated. To recession, to depression, now to frustration. So you just see somebody, you just maybe step on the person's toes and maybe in a public bus, and the next thing the person is ranting. It's not because of what you've done. It's because the person is frustrated. Maybe the person had just been nagged by his wife because he could not afford to do certain things at home. Then he transfers that aggression to you. That's it. But to live at peace as a believer, you must touch other people's life. You must affect other people. And you don't have to earn in hundreds of thousands or in millions to give. You only need a good heart to give. It's not how wealthy you are that determines that determines your giving. It is the heart that you have. So Jesus was talking about a particular woman, which we do refer to as the widow's mite. Jesus regarded her to have given the most costly offering. Not because of the value of what she gave, but because of the position of her heart. She was giving that little from the position of, all to Jesus I surrender, all to him I freely give. She was giving it with the approach of, oh, Jesus died for me. What will I do for him? You know, when you give to kingdom, it is an expression of love. And I can tell you that giving is one of God's love language. Giving is one of God's love language. So if you want to speak God's love language, you give to his kingdom. You give to touch other people's life. You know, King Solomon was speaking in the book of Proverbs. He said, whoever gives to a poor, to the poor person, he said, he lends to the Lord. And when you lend, when you borrow God's money, do you think he will not pay back with interest? He will pay with interest. So what we are saying is that you must learn. People are going through a lot in the economy. The little God has given into your hands, please don't be told. And this is where I speak to young people. Please, as much as God has blessed you with a source of income, don't neglect your parents. Don't neglect. Yes, your parents might be well to do, and possibly they don't need you to do anything for them. But even if it's just a commitment to recharging their line every month, even if it is just a commitment to doing one thing or the other on monthly basis, that, oh, this is what I'll be giving, it is one way of honoring your parents. And when you honor your parents, it is an anti-aging antidote. It is an anti-aging peace, medication. Because the scripture speaking in the book of Exodus chapter 20, the fifth commandment says that children, honor you, when you honor your parents, he said that your days will be long. Your days will be long on earth. So you must give. You must give. Give to your parents. In cash or in kind. And Proverbs chapter 11 verse 24. He said there is he that withholdeth. He said to his own scarcity. And there is he that scattereth. He said to his own surplus. In Living Bible, he said it is possible to give away and become richer. It is possible to hold on too tightly and lose everything. Proverbs chapter 11 verse 24. Okay? So we will go on a short break and we'll come back.
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0: So we've learned from Isaac, we've learned from Joseph, we've learned from Elijah and Elisha, we've learned from the Zarephath woman, the widow. Now, let's learn how did Paul navigate his path in the days of scarcity, in the days of economic recession, in the days of uncontrollable inflation. Next edition, I'll be teaching primarily on finance. And I want to suggest to you, if between now and then, if you have never read the book The Richest Man in Babylon, Richard Clarkson, please go and read it. Go and read it. Knowledge is available if only you invest time to acquire it. Knowledge is everywhere if only you will pay the price of sitting down to consume godly content, inspirational content, motivational content. So we see that in the days of Paul, there was scarcity. When you see 2 Corinthians chapter 10, verse 12, where Paul, in 2 Corinthians 10, 12, Paul was discouraged his audience. He said, when people compare themselves with themselves, he said, they are foolish. He said, they, comparing themselves to themselves, he said, they are foolish. Now, what that means is that those who compare themselves with others have the tendency to hate themselves. We want to learn an approach from Apostle Paul. And what I have not gone to the book of Romans chapter 8 now, from verse 33 there about downward, where Paul was talking about what we separate us from the love of Christ. He talked about famine and all of those. So he experienced some of these things. I mean, a man that goes to the prison almost every time, every time, he's always moving from one prison to another. You can be sure that he had economic challenges. But 2 Corinthians chapter 10, verse 12 is the where I want to take my footage on the next approach. Comparing yourself with another person, you have a high tendency to hate yourself. To hate yourself. In a world where everybody is doing well, and when I say everybody is doing well, is in quote. When you check social media, everybody is doing well. In a world where everybody is doing well, judging by our posts on social media, you might be tempted to believe that others are doing better than you. And so you are throwing yourself into self-pity, or you are going out of your way to compete with others. Paul said, comparing ourselves with another person, he said it is an evidence of stupidity, foolery. It is foolery to look at somebody on social media, and the next thing you come and begin to see yourself to be less of who you are. Except people are, except for clues or memes, you don't see somebody posting where he's suffering or where he's having challenge. In fact, we don't post pictures that don't look so good or well edited. And so if you use edited picture to judge the complexion, the whatever of any

Even in these days of AI. So to maintain your sanity in this economy, one thing you should do, the approach you should engage, is the fact that you must not compare yourself. You must not compare yourself. You must not compare yourself with another person. Choose what you feed your eyes with. Be at the driver's seat of your life at this time. Meaning that you choose what you feed your eyes with. You choose what you see and what you think about. If somebody is married, glory to God. That you are not married does not mean you are less of who God says you are. Let the people who are married be flaunting their marriage, whatever, on social media. Only trust God and believe that your time will come. Be genuinely happy for the success of others, but don't let that sell you into the pit of self-pity. Apostle Paul said, comparing. That is an approach you should adopt in this economy. Don't compare yourself with another person. Be the competitor. See, what drives me most in life is evaluating where I am to where I see God taking me to, or what God has told me I will become. When I judge where I am to, and okay, I say, oh, there is a lacuna. There is a need for me to work more. There is a need for me to work harder. But not when I see a friend of mine cruising in a car and I'm saying, oh, I have to go out of my way to buy one for myself. I don't do that. I'm not doing that. I'm not complacent. When I'm saying this, I'm not preaching complacency. I'm only saying that we must be content with what we have. I have friends who have cars, glory to God. And I've had instances where I needed to journey somewhere and I don't want to go on public bus or even go by Uber. I have to call my friend, oh, I need to be somewhere. A very crucial meeting. I need to be there. Please, we are going together. And okay, you obliged, drove me down, we came back, glory to God. That will not make me come back home and begin to say, oh God, can't you see that I'm serving you better than this, my friend? Why does he have a car and I don't? No, now. So don't compare yourself so that you will not lose your sanity. And in fact, even some ladies are losing their chastity. Aside sanity, they are even losing their chastity because of they want to meet up with the standard they see on media. People, because they want to have iPhone by all means, they will sell their dignity, sell their chastity, lose their sanity because of iPhone. Isn't that serious? By the privilege of God, the value of the content God is helping me push out sometimes on daily basis through the daily nugget I post, sometimes by live programs I do with my phone, you won't believe the kind of phone I'm using. And there is somebody that has a very high phone, but low IQ, that could not touch light. So if I want to die because I needed a phone with good camera, good this and that, I don't know why we sell ourselves so cheaply
just to be able to afford ephemerals. And so people are depressed. People are losing their mind. In fact, some persons are losing their lives because they want to catch up with the trend. In my little days on earth, I have found out that there is nobody that chases after the world and meets up with the world. I don't know if that rings a bell to somebody. I have not seen in my over 3 decades on earth, I have not seen anybody that chases after the world and catch up with the world. It's not possible. If by privilege, you have the privilege to buy the latest iPhone, I'm giving you 6 months. 6 months, another one will be out. If you buy the latest 2025 Rolls Royce or G-Wagon, 2026 is just about how many months from now? Another one will be out. So what's the stress? And we see some of our youth, you know, going out of godly means just to have this ephemeral. Don't compare yourself with another person. Don't. If you are doing that, you will lose your mind. You will lose your mind in this economy. You will lose your sanity. Some ladies will lose their chastity. They will lose their dignity. They will lose their omoluabis because of catching up with trend, catching up with social media, catching up with certain things that they are ephemerals. And so the approach that I see God through Paul pushing out to us is the approach of contentment. Contentment. Those who compare themselves with others are said to be unwise by Paul's definition. Those who compare themselves with other people, they are said to be unwise by Paul's definition. Paul's definition. Don't compare. So the approach to this is satisfaction, be content, contentment. And you know, the Bible speaking through this same Paul in 1 Timothy chapter 6, he said, godliness with contentment is a great gain. That's after he had told us that the love of money is the root of all evil. Be contented. If you are in the university, be contented. If what mommy and daddy are giving or your uncles are giving is not enough, you have your own hand to work. Go and do godly, put in for godly engagement. Morally accepted engagement. When I was in the university, I was teaching homeless in 2-way lecturers' children. The same university, I found a lecturer that had interest in having a teacher teach his children at home. And I gave my consent to that. 3 days in a week, I go there. You know, Nigerian mentality makes you think that when you are in the university, your parents should be totally responsible for your upkeep. It is part of the way of promoting laziness. We do not the abroad that people are running to. Do you see them going to school and they are folding hands? You can't fold hands. You go to school as you are in school, you are also working. That's how they are meeting up. But yet, you see a child waiting until he graduates before he puts in for a job. Be contented. I love that hymn. It pays to serve Jesus. I speak from my heart. He will always be with you if you do your part.
There is nothing this wide world can play your heart for. There is peace and comfort. That's it. That's the point that hits me most in that hymn. The peace is there. There is peace and contentment in serving the Lord. The next approach is what I call the ant approach. The ant, A-N-T, apostrophe S, the ant approach. And what does this teach us? Proverbs chapter 6, from verse 6, following. He said, you sluggard, go and learn from the ant. And what is it? You know, the ant, they will work tirelessly to gather things. And I call it the diligence approach, because that was what Proverbs was teaching. The diligent approach. In this economy, the worst you can do for yourself is to be idle. That's the worst you can do for yourself, to be idle. Yet the economy is bad, but you will make it worse for yourself when you stay idle. You can't afford not to have anything.

accepted or morally accepted, legally accepted, that you do to bring food to your table, you are committing it, you know, you are on a destiny suicide mission. Even if your parents are capable or your guardian is not complaining, I suggest you should be responsible for basic needs. If your parents are not complaining, excuse me, if you are in the university as a young person and you are staying with your guardian or you're staying even at home, I don't think, well, that may not be what I want to say now is not a cast in stone anyway. But I feel that from now, you should start learning to take responsibility. Don't say because you are still in the university, your mom, your dad, they are responsible for buying toothpaste, buying your bathing soap, buying, giving you money to barb your hair or to even make your hair as a girl or as a guy in higher institution. Let me speak to you as an academician. The reason the government, the reason we have basic education, basic 1 to 9, primary 1 to GS3, after GS3, the government believed that you should be responsible for yourself and the society. That's what you need, basic. That's the basic you need to be a responsible citizen. Secondary school education, higher institution, they are applicant. I'm not saying that you should stop education at GS3. That's not what I'm saying. But I'm saying that the brain behind why it is the nomenclature, basic, and other. You know, when you say something is primary, then the other is secondary. So if you should take responsibility. And you can't take responsibility if you are a lazy fellow. Laziness is the reason some parents are still feeding their children, even at age 30. And we say that the government, there is no job. It's a lie. It is laziness. Yes, you may not get a job. You may not get a job that will be paying you in dollars, paying you in hundreds of thousands immediately, but start from somewhere. Be responsible for basic needs. Because as a young person, if you don't learn it now, when you get into marriage, you won't learn it. You won't do it. That I'm not speaking on relationship today. So be responsible. Be hardworking. To be hardworking is not a curse. It's a blessing. To work is not a curse, it's a blessing. Work came before curse. When you read Genesis chapter 1, chapter 2, chapter 3, you will see that God gave Adam work before curse came in Genesis chapter 3. So work is not under curse. We don't labor because we are under the Adamic curse. No. It is a blessing. Is work, you must work in this economy. You must be responsible. You know, one of my coaches once said that anyone who will not be diligent today will be indigent tomorrow. If you are not diligent today, you will be indigent tomorrow. So may I say this way, that if you are not responsible today, you will become a liability tomorrow. Because responsibility is the only way not to be a liability. The sense of responsibility, the act of taking responsibility, is a way not to be a liability. Unemployment may be high, but find something doing. Spirituality does not celebrate laziness. I see brothers, brothers who say, okay, God has called me into ministry. When God called you into ministry, does it mean that he said you must totally rely on honorarium? And so when they now invite you, the first thing you are asking, do you have money for my transport fare? How much do you have for my no, now? No,

Okay, so we will stop here today and we'll continue next month. We'll be talking on finances basically next month. Thank you very much for listening.

0: Yes, once again, thank you so very much for listening, and thanks to our dear brother Rashi Oedele, who has led us on another impactful episode of Impact Clinic. And I pray that the blessings of this session will remain with you forever, and will help you to live a more impactful life to the glory of God, in Jesus' name. And this episode, by the grace of God, shortly will be on our site, along with the one for last month, which we still have on hold as we redesign our website. Brother, thank you so very much, and may the Lord bless you more and increase your knowledge and make your ministry even more impactful to His glory. In Jesus' name, amen. Amen. Please say a word of prayer as we bring this session to a close.
1: Our Father and our God, we thank you so much for this privilege.
0: Thank you, Lord.
1: We pray that you will help us with the wisdom needed to navigate this economy, in the name of Jesus.
0: Amen.
1: You will make us like the sons of Issachar, who understand time and they know what Israel ought to do per time. Mm-hmm. In the name of Jesus.
0: Amen.
1: We pray for those who don't have means of livelihood, trusting you for a source of income, that you will open doors of employment unto them, in the name of Jesus.
0: Amen.
1: Just as Apostle Paul said that a great and effectual door has been opened unto me, we pray that this month, great and effectual doors of great opportunities, amen, that will, amen, make us to appear before kings will be opened unto us, in the name of Jesus.
0: Amen.
1: We pray that you continually bless this platform, Gospel Girls Radio.
0: Amen.
1: You continually bless your servant that you are using on this platform, in the, amen, name of Jesus.
0: Amen.
1: And in all, we will all be blessed.
0: Amen.
1: In the name of God the Father,
0: amen,
1: the Son, and the Holy Spirit.
0: Amen.
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5: And yes, God bless you indeed. It's another Monday morning on Gospel Best Radio, and it's the Motivated by Faith hour on Gospel Best Radio. As always, this hour is the time when the Holy Spirit reminds you of what Jesus said to his disciples, what the Holy Spirit says to you. Have faith in God every time, at all times. He's saying to you, have faith in God. With God, all things are possible. And I do pray and hope that all the devotionals we are going to play today, because we are going to bring back many devotionals from the Pilgrim's Joy Trove. We are going to bring them back, all designed to exhort you to look to the God of heaven. Those who trust in him are always radiant. They are never put to shame. I do pray in the name of Jesus that whatever challenge that you may be grappling with today, the Lord will remind you to have faith in God. And that's why I want to begin with this lovely rendition by Aretha Franklin. What a friend we have with Jesus. This is perhaps one of the best renditions of this song that I've heard, and so I love to play it. And I want to say to you, hey, dear brother, dear sister, this morning, do you know what a friend you have with Jesus? Do you understand how close a friend he is, how wonderful a friend he is, how powerful a friend he is, how invested in you a friend he is? What a friend we have in Jesus. And we have a friend in him, and we continue to bear our own burdens. Well, we have only ourselves to blame. We have only ourselves to blame. Right. Oh, what peace we often forfeit, all because we do not carry everything to God in prayer. What a friend we have in Jesus, and what a privilege it is to carry everything, not just some things, not some things, everything to God in prayer.
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0: I do pray and I admonish you that whatever might be troubling you right now, please take it to the Lord in prayer. Just pause and look to the God of heaven. Stand in the righteousness of Christ. Call on the God of heaven in the name of Jesus Christ. And by the power of the Holy Spirit, I assure you that He will do for you more than you can ask or imagine. And that's why I'm not going to play this episode of Pilgrim's Joy Devotional titled "What More Can He Say? What More Can He Say Than to You He Has Said?"
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0: Good morning, and thank you very much for joining us once again. Our hymn for meditation this morning is "How Firm a Foundation." And one cannot sing the first stanza without sensing the frustration of the preacher. To the doubtful Christian, to the fear paralyzed believer, and to the pilgrim who is about to give up, to you and me, this preacher says, "You still do not know? You still do not know how firm, how solid, how unshakable is the foundation that has been laid for your faith in God's excellent word? You still don't know? What more do you want the author and finisher of your faith to say to you than what He has already said? What more? How firm a foundation, you saints of the Lord, is already laid for your faith in His excellent word.

Could that be what the Holy Spirit is saying to you? Could that be what the Holy Spirit is saying to me? What more do you need to be strengthened in faith? What more do you need to take courage and look to the future with hope? What more do you need to be assured of security in this life and the next? What more do you need than the blessed and everlasting promises in God's excellent word? What more can he say than to you he has said?

Yes, as it not said in Isaiah 41:10, "Fear not, I am with you, O be not dismayed, for I am your God and will still give you aid." As it not said, "I'll strengthen you, I'll help you, I'll cause you to stand upheld by my righteous, omnipotent hand."

And yes, in Isaiah 43:2, has he not said, when through the deep waters I call you to go, the rivers of sorrow shall not overflow, for I will be with you, I will bless your troubles, I will sanctify your deepest distress. Remember, pilgrim, remember that he has said, when through fiery trials your pathway shall lie, my grace, my all-sufficient grace shall be your supply. The flames shall not hurt you, because I've only designed the flames to consume your dross and to refine your gold. And oh yes, in Isaiah 46:4, that assurance, that sweet assurance for all the years ahead, even down to old age, I shall prove to my people my sovereign, eternal, unchangeable love. And when gray, hoary hairs shall their temples adorn, like lambs, they shall still be carried in my bosom. Wow. Dear Christian pilgrim, take the Lord at his word. Take him at his word. Arise in faith. Go to Calvary and be cleansed from sin and guilt. Go to the mercy seat and receive your healing. Go to the mercy seat in prayer. Receive divine guidance. Receive divine provision. Receive divine assurance for the future. You are secured in the hands of your Savior. Read John 10:28. Jesus said, I give them eternal life and they shall never perish. Never perish. No one will snatch them out of my hand. Read Hebrews 13:5. For he himself has said, I will never leave you, neither will I forsake you. So, don't let the Holy Spirit become frustrated with you because of your lack of faith. Anytime and every time that fears and doubts assail you, be assured of this solemn undertaking by the author and finisher of your faith. Be assured.

Please ground us in your word and grant that when doubts and fears assail us, we will always be reminded that your word is settled in heaven and that none of your promises to us will fail. We ask in faith and with thanksgiving in the name of our Lord and our Savior, Jesus Christ.

0: 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God bless you indeed, and please share this episode with others. Thank you.
1: And yes, indeed, God bless you indeed. And you heard it there. What more can you say? He has said everything. It's for you to believe. It's not by a question of him, his ability, or his love, or his readiness, or his faithfulness, or his desire. It's always about your own faith. There is nothing you need to be said to you that he has not said. You know that account from Mark 9. When the father of that boy said to him, the father of that demon possessed boy said to him, if you can, Jesus said to him, it's not about whether I can, it's not if I can, it's whether you can believe. The man said, Lord, if you can, you can heal my child. Jesus said to him, if you can believe, if it's not whether I can, it's not whether God can, it's whether you can believe. And at the one who believes, we see the glory of God. And to see the glory of God, to continue to believe in him, you have to trust in his faithfulness. He's a faithful God. Even when we are unfaithful, he is faithful. Remember what the prophet wrote in Lamentations 3, describing the faithfulness of God and his mercies and his kindness. What did he say? He said, it is for the Lord's mercy that we are not consumed. Right? It is because of the Lord's great love we are not consumed. One, for his compassions never fail. Great is his faithfulness. They are new every morning. Great is your faithfulness. And the next devotional here says, his reputation precedes him. In all the palaces of Israel, all of throughout history, he's known as what? As the faithful, powerful God. His reputation precedes him. You have no business doubting him. You have no business languishing in doubt. His reputation as the Savior, as the Deliverer, as the Helper, as the miracle-working God, his reputation precedes him. And he has a reputation to protect. He's going to come through for you. Never doubt. Never fear. God bless you really good. It's Motivated by Faith Monday on Gospel Best Radio. And yet another episode from the Pilgrim's Joy Devotional. His reputation precedes him.
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3: Dear Christian pilgrim, this morning, the Holy Spirit is reminding you, one, that the saints of old knew God as the one who showed grace and favor to them in their times of distress, and two, that God who showed grace and favor to our fathers in distress is the same as ever, still pouring out his blessings on those who call out to him in faith. So, the pilgrim,

Listeners, the pilgrim, read Psalm 48 verse 3. It says, God is known in the palaces of Zion as a place of refuge. That is the reputation of God among his people. He is a place of refuge, and that God is still the same as ever. Read Psalm 107. Please do. And you will find an exuberant testimony to the salvation of God graciously bestowed to his people in distress. For those who were wandering in the desert and had no city of their own, Psalm 107 verse 6 says, then they cried out to the Lord in their trouble, and he delivered them out of their distresses. When sinners and disobedient people fell into troubles of their own making and had no one to help them, Psalm 107 verse 13 says, then they cried out to the Lord in their trouble, and he saved them out of their distresses. When saints were afflicted by sicknesses and diseases to the point of death, Psalm 107 verse 19 says, then they cried out to the Lord in their trouble, and he saved them out of their distresses. The pilgrim, oh, that you would give thanks to the Lord for his goodness and for his wonderful works. The God who broke the gate of brass, the God who cut the bars of iron asunder, is the same as ever. Today, praise him. Praise him for his past deliverances, and look to him in faith

0: May the grace and favor of God reach you in your time of distress, and may divine intervention in your affairs give you songs of hallelujahs. In Jesus' name.
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0: Yes, glory to God. That's from Carrie Underwood, featuring Cece Winans. Great is thy faithfulness, Lord, unto me. And that has been the confession of all of God's children, and they have come to discover that his faithfulness indeed is great. Great is thy faithfulness, Lord, unto me. It's Motivated by Faith Monday on Gospel Best Radio. The Lord is saying to you, have faith in God. And the next devotional I'm playing from the Pilgrim's Joy devotional is titled A Never Failing Treasury. Do you know where that is from? Which hymn that is from? A Never Failing Treasury, filled with what? Boundless gifts of love. And you find that coming from the hymn, How Sweet the Name of Jesus Sound. Jesus is described as a never failing treasury filled with boundless stores of grace. And I pray that you will experience that nature of him, that part of him, as a never failing treasury that is filled with boundless stores of grace. In Jesus' name, amen. Amen and amen. Have faith in God.
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0: Are you worried that your resources are running low or could soon run out? If yes, you may indeed have good reasons to be so worried. But I do hope that in your anxious thoughts, you have not forgotten that you have access to God's storehouse that has been described as a never-ending treasury filled with boundless gifts of grace. Their name, the rock on which I build. My shield and hiding place. My never-failing treasury. Filled with boundless stores of grace. You hear that? My never-failing treasury filled with boundless stores of grace. The pilgrim, reach into this never-failing treasury by faith and in the name of Jesus. It is the treasury of the King of Kings, whose is the earth and all that is in it. It is the treasury of the King of Kings, the King who controls the hearts and thoughts of the kings of this world like streams of water. From this never-failing treasury filled with boundless stores of grace, Zacchaeus, that corrupt tax collector, the woman from whom seven demons were expelled, and the thief on the right of the cross of Jesus were forgiven their many sins and admitted into the kingdom of God. From this never-failing treasury filled with boundless stores of grace, a widow neck deep in debt received the means to pay back the loan with more money left over for her own needs. Another widow's jar of oil did not run dry in the time of famine, and her bin of flour did not empty. And 5,000 hungry followers were fed with just 5 loaves and 2 fish with many leftovers. Yes, from this never-failing treasury filled with boundless stores of grace, all who were presented to Jesus with diverse diseases in Luke 4 received healing. Peter's mother-in-law's fever was rebuked, and Bartimaeus, who cried out for Jesus, received his sight. And what is more, from this never-failing treasury filled with boundless stores of grace, the Lord has poured out his Holy Spirit on all who would call on the name of Jesus. And as we read from John 3:34, God gives his Holy Spirit without limit. Have you fallen into sin? Are you at your wit's end? Are you held back by sicknesses and diseases? Are you at the crossroad? Are you afraid? Are you sad? Are you desirous of coming into fellowship with God? Reach into this never-failing treasury of grace by faith and in the name of Jesus. There is grace upon grace for all who call on the name of Jesus. He will forgive, he will deliver, he will heal, he will lead, he will comfort, he will take away your fears, he will forgive, and he will give his Holy Spirit without measure. Anytime you reach into this treasury by faith and in the name of Jesus, you will always find more than sufficient for your need.
2: Just as Jesus stood and shouted on the last and greatest day of the festival recorded in John 7:37, his spirit calls out in clear voice today, "Anyone who is thirsty may come to me. Anyone who is thirsty may come to me. Anyone who is thirsty may come to me." And yes, access to this treasure of grace has been paid for with the blood of Jesus Christ. No wonder the prophet was told to sound the invitation in Isaiah 55:1. "Is anyone thirsty? Come and drink, even if you have no money. Come, take your choice of wine or milk. It's all free. It's all free. Their name, the rock on which I build." My shield and hiding place. My never failing treasury filled with boundless stores of grace. Let us pray. Anytime you call on the name of Jesus, may God's treasury be open to you, and there may you find boundless grace, more than sufficient grace, and grace upon grace. In Jesus' name, amen.
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2: 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And this, Motivated by Faith, Monday morning on Gospel Best Radio, the Lord is reminding you, it's all free. 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And what are you going to find there? You're going to find that there is victory in Jesus. Oh, yes.

0: do pray that by the grace of God, just for the sake of the blood of Jesus shed, the Lord will take you from victory unto victory in the name of Jesus. 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We will not be afraid. Do not be afraid. Jesus said over and over again, all the prophets said to God's people, and the Holy Spirit says to you, do not be afraid. And all of God's people say, yes, trusting in the God of heaven through our Lord and Savior Jesus Christ, we will not fear.
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0: When should a Christian begin to fret? When should a Christian become afraid? In Psalm 46, the psalmist says, because God is our refuge and strength, because God is our ever-present help in trouble, we will not be afraid, we will not fret, even though the earth gives way, even though the ground under us shakes or opens up. No, we will not be afraid even though we witness the scary sight of huge mountains crumbling and falling into the sea. No, we will not be afraid even though the rivers and the seas are troubled and have become restless and all around us is the loud noise of approaching danger. The psalmist says, even in such a horrifying scenario, we will not be afraid. We will not be afraid, not because we are that brave, not because we are that impervious to danger. No, we will not be afraid, we will not fret, because God, who is our refuge and our strength, is ever present, ever with us in the time of trouble. So, in verse 7, the psalmist says, the Lord of hosts is with us. The God of Jacob is our refuge. And in verse 10, it tells us what the Lord says to every Christian who looks to Him in a time of trouble. This is what the Lord says. Be still and know that I am God. Be still and know that I am God. So, dear child of God, as you contemplate the future of the world, of your family, your own future, your career, and the future of all that you hold there, as you contemplate that, remember that you are the adopted child of the God of Jacob spoken of in that 46th Psalm. When doubts and fears knock the door of your heart, when the most versatile of the experts cannot give you an assuring guidance, when it appears that all is turned upside down, let your meditation within you be inspired by Psalm 46, and in the words of this hymn, say to your soul, be still my soul. God is on your side. Bear patiently the cross of grief, pain. Leave to your God to order and to provide. Because in every change, He faithful will remain. So, your best, your heavenly friend. Through thorny ways leads to a joyful end. Malachi 3:6, the Lord said, I, the Lord, do not change. I, the Lord, do not change. The Lord does not change, whatever be the case. In Joshua 1:9, the Lord did not merely encourage Joshua or admonish him. No, the Lord commanded him, saying, Have I not commanded you? Be strong and of good courage. Do not be afraid, nor be dismayed, for the Lord your God is with you wherever you go. And here's someone who knows how comforting and reassuring the presence of God is in Psalm 23 verse 4. Even though I walk through the darkest valley, I will not be afraid. I will fear no evil, for you are with me. You are with me. And Psalm 27 verse 5, for in the day of trouble, he will keep me safe in his dwelling. He will hide me in the shelter of his sacred tent and set me high upon a rock. Dear listener, this morning and always, let this be your meditation. Be still, my soul, be still. The Lord is on your side. Bear patiently the cross of grief or pain. Lift your God to order and provide. In every change, He faithful will remain.

0: Dear Father, we are grateful for the assurance of your presence with us. Please keep us in your will. Draw us closer to you, because left on our own, fear will paralyze us. Let us always feel you near us, and whatever betide, please open our ears to hear your assuring voice from Hebrews 13:5 saying, I will never leave you, neither will I forsake you. We ask this in faith and in the name of our Lord and our Savior, Jesus Christ. Amen.
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0: And yes, indeed, be still my soul, the Lord is on your side. And you know, this soul that is still in recognition of the Lord's faithfulness and the Lord's power and the Lord's compassions that fail not, will also be like that weaned child. Remember, my soul is like a weaned child, is my soul within me like a weaned child. So satisfied, just there at the mother's bosom. And I do pray that the Lord will increase your faith today, so much so that you will be like a weaned child before your Savior. And I want us to read together that wonderful Psalm, Psalm 131, one of the songs of ascent. You know, a song of ascent, one of the songs that the Israelites would sing as they made their way up the stairs to the temple, and they would sing those songs of ascent. And this is one of them, a reminder to us to trust in the Lord. Lord, my heart is not haughty, nor my eyes lofty, neither do I concern myself with great matters, with things too profound for me. Surely I have calmed and quieted my soul like a weaned child with its mother. Like a weaned child is my soul within me. O Israel, hope in the Lord from this time forth and forever. And glory to the Father and to the Son and to the Holy Spirit, as it was in the beginning, it is now, and ever shall be. That will give you such comfort, such peace, such assurance that, like a weaned child with his mother, you are going to stay with your Lord and trust him until he brings deliverance for you. This episode from the Pilgrim's Joy Devotional is titled Like a Weaned Child.
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0: Good morning, dear people of God. Many may be listening to this devotional with many vexing questions running through their minds. But whatever questions we are waking up to this morning, the Holy Spirit is bringing to our remembrance the example of the psalmist in Psalm 132. He wrote, "Lord, my heart is not proud. My eyes are not haughty. I don't concern myself with matters too great or too awesome for me to grasp. Instead, I have calmed and quieted myself like a weaned child who no longer cries for its mother's milk. Yes, like a weaned child is my soul within me. O Israel, put your hope in the Lord now and always." Dear people of God, that is the example of the psalmist. Like a child fed and satisfied in its mother's arms, quiet, trusting, not fretting about the future, not fretting about matters that it cannot understand. Like such a child, the Holy Spirit invites you to trust in the Lord. And this same message is brought to us in this hymn, Trust in Jesus.

trusting Jesus, that is all. And yes, we all must listen and hear the voice of the Lord that the Apostle Paul heard in 2 Corinthians 12:9. Yes, we must hear the Lord saying to us, "My grace is sufficient for you, for my power is made perfect in weakness." And having heard that voice, like Paul, we ought by faith say, "That is why, for Christ's sake, I delight in my weaknesses, I delight in insults, I delight in hardships, I delight in persecutions, I delight in difficulties, for when I am weak, then I am strong." You see, His grace is sufficient and brightly

But you see, trusting Jesus, that is all. Trusting as the moment

trusting him whatever befall. Trusting Jesus, that is all. So, there beloved of God, follow in the footsteps of saints who have placed total trust in God through Jesus Christ. Hear the psalmist saying to you over and over again, blessed is the one who puts his trust in God. Blessed is the one who puts our trust in God. Psalm 82 verse 12. Read Psalm 48. Read Psalm 48 and you will find that those who, through Jesus Christ, have gained access to God and have placed their trust in God will find God as a sure place of refuge in troubled times, will be secure and safe from all alarms in this world and the next, and having experienced the blessedness of those who trust in God, will tell of it to the next generation, saying, this God is our God forever and ever. He will be our guide even to the end. Trusting him while life shall last.

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Even then, trust in Jesus, that is all. Brethren, let's trust Him as the moments fly. Let's trust Him as the days go by. Let's trust Him.

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1: 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Thank you.
2: And yes, indeed, trust in Jesus, that is all. And I do hope that this episode of Motivated by Faith Monday has been a blessing to you. And I pray that the Lord will continue to keep you in His most holy faith and guard your heart and mind with peace. And I want to leave you with this beautiful word from the scripture, which is just the right word to conclude Motivated by Faith Monday today. It is from Philippians chapter 4, which you know so well, but which bears repeating every time. Be anxious for nothing, but in everything, by prayer and supplication with thanksgiving, let your requests be made known to God, and the peace of God, which surpasses all understanding, will guard your hearts and minds through Christ Jesus. Be anxious for nothing, but in everything, by prayer and supplication with thanksgiving, let your requests be made known to God, and the peace of God, which surpasses all understanding, will guard your heart and minds through Christ Jesus. Do you want to read that just one more time? Be anxious for nothing, but in everything, by prayer and supplication with thanksgiving, let your requests be made known to God, and the peace of God, which surpasses all understanding, will guard your heart and minds through Christ Jesus. Don't let that go to waste. Do exactly as the Holy Spirit has instructed you to do in everything, concerning everything, by prayer and supplication with thanksgiving. Let your requests, all your requests, every of your requests, be made known to God. And so we are going to end the same way we started, by doing what? By playing that beautiful rendition of What a Friend We Have in Jesus by Aretha Franklin. What a friend we have in Jesus. What a privilege to carry everything to Him in prayer. God bless you. Really good. Good morning to you once again. I wish you a beautiful, beautiful week. And I pray that the Lord Himself will uphold you in His most holy faith in the name of Jesus, and His peace will guard your heart and mind through Christ Jesus our Lord in the name of Jesus. Amen. Amen. And amen.
3: What a friend we have in Jesus.

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5: Yes, God bless you indeed. It's another Monday morning on Gospel Best Radio, and it's the Motivated by Faith hour on Gospel Best Radio. As always, this hour is the time when the Holy Spirit reminds you of what Jesus said to his disciples, what the Holy Spirit says to you. Have faith in God every time, at all times. He's saying to you, have faith in God. With God, all things are possible, and I do pray and hope that all the devotionals we are going to play today, because we are going to bring back many devotionals from the Pilgrim's Joy Trove, we are going to bring them back, all designed to exhort you to look to the God of heaven. Those who trust in him are always radiant. They are never put to shame. I do pray in the name of Jesus that whatever challenge that you may be grappling with today, the Lord will remind you to have faith in God. And that's what I want to begin with, this lovely rendition by Aretha Franklin. What a friend we have with Jesus. This is perhaps one of the best renditions of this song that I've heard, and so I love to play it. And I want to say to you, hey, dear brother, dear sister, this morning, do you know what a friend you have with Jesus? Do you understand how close a friend he is, how wonderful a friend he is, how powerful a friend he is, how invested in you a friend he is? What a friend we have in Jesus. And we have a friend in him, and we continue to bear our own burdens. Well, we have only ourselves to blame. We have only ourselves to blame, right? Oh, what peace we often forfeit, all because we not carry everything to God in prayer. What a friend we have in Jesus, and what a privilege it is to carry everything, not just some things, not some things, everything to God in prayer.
6: What a friend we have in Jesus.

0: So I do pray and I admonish you that whatever might be troubling you right now, please take it to the Lord in prayer. Just pause and look to the God of heaven. Stand in the righteousness of Christ. Call on the God of heaven in the name of Jesus Christ. And by the power of the Holy Spirit, I assure you that He will do for you more than you can ask or imagine. And that's why I'm not going to play this episode of Pilgrim's Joy Devotional titled "What More Can He Say? What More Can He Say Than to You He Has Said?"
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0: Good morning, and thank you very much for joining us once again. Our hymn for meditation this morning is "How Firm a Foundation." And one cannot sing the first stanza without sensing the frustration of the preacher. To the doubtful Christian, to the fear paralyzed believer, and to the pilgrim who is about to give up, to you and me, this preacher says, "You still do not know? You still do not know how firm, how solid, how unshakable is the foundation that has been laid for your faith in God's excellent word? You still don't know? What more do you want the author and finisher of your faith to say to you than what He has already said? What more? How firm a foundation, you saints of the Lord, is already laid for your faith in His excellent word.

that be what the Holy Spirit is saying to you? Could that be what the Holy Spirit is saying to me? What more do you need to be strengthened in faith? What more do you need to take courage and look to the future with hope? What more do you need to be assured of security in this life and the next? What more do you need than the blessed and everlasting promises in God's excellent word? What more can he say than to you?

says, has he not said in Isaiah 41:10, fear not, I am with you, O be not dismayed, for I am your God and will still give you aid. Has he not said, I'll strengthen you, I'll help you, I'll cause you to stand upheld by my righteous, omnipotent hand?

2, has he not said, when through the deep waters I call you to go, the rivers of sorrow shall not overflow, for I will be with you, I will bless your troubles, I will sanctify your deepest distress. Remember, pilgrim, remember that he has said, when through fiery trials your pathway shall lie, my grace, my all-sufficient grace shall be your supply. The flames shall not hurt you, because I've only designed the flames to consume your dross and to refine your gold. And oh yes, in Isaiah 46:4, that assurance, that sweet assurance for all the years ahead, even down to old age, I shall prove to my people my sovereign, eternal, unchangeable love. And when gray, hoary hairs shall their temples adorn, like lambs, they shall still be carried in my bosom. Wow. Dear Christian pilgrim, take the Lord at his word. Take him at his word. Arise in faith. Go to Calvary and be cleansed from sin and guilt. Go to the mercy seat and receive your healing. Go to the mercy seat in prayer. Receive divine guidance. Receive divine provision. Receive divine assurance for the future. You are secured in the hands of your Savior. Read John 10:28. Jesus said, I give them eternal life and they shall never perish. Never perish. No one will snatch them out of my hand. Read Hebrews 13:5. For he himself has said, I will never leave you, neither will I forsake you. So, don't let the Holy Spirit become frustrated with you because of your lack of faith. Anytime and every time that fears and doubts assail you, be assured of this solemn undertaking by the author and finisher of your faith. Be assured.

so though all hell should endeavor to shake him, he says, I will never forsake. Yes, to your soul, even though all hell should endeavor to shake.

dear Father, please ground us in your word and grant that when doubts and fears assail us, we will always be reminded that your word is settled in heaven and that none of your promises to us will fail. We ask in faith and with thanksgiving in the name of our Lord and our Savior, Jesus Christ.

0: 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God bless you indeed, and please share this episode with others. Thank you.
1: And yes, indeed, God bless you indeed. And you heard it there. What more can he say? He has said everything. It's for you to believe. It's never a question of him, his ability, or his love, or his readiness, or his faithfulness, or his desire. It's always about your own faith. There is nothing you need to be said to you that he has not said. You know that account from Mark 9. When the father of that boy said to him, the father of that demon possessed boy said to him, if you can, Jesus said to him, son of a whether I can, it's not if I can, it's whether you can believe. The man said, Lord, if you can heal my child. Jesus said to him, if you can believe, it's not whether I can, it's not whether God can, it's whether you can believe. And at the one who believes, we see the glory of God. And to see the glory of God, to continue to believe in him, you have to trust in his faithfulness. He's a faithful God. Even when we are unfaithful, he is faithful. Remember what the prophet wrote in Lamentations 3, describing the faithfulness of God and his mercies and his kindness. What did he say? He said, it is for the Lord's mercy that we are not consumed. Right? It is because of the Lord's great love we are not consumed. One, for his compassions never fail. Great is his faithfulness. They are new every morning. Great is your faithfulness. And the next devotional here says, his reputation precedes him. In all the palaces of Israel, all of throughout history, he's known as what? As the faithful, powerful God. His reputation precedes him. You have no business doubting him. You have no business languishing in doubt. His reputation as the Savior, as the Deliverer, as the Helper, as the miracle-working God, his reputation precedes him. And he has a reputation to protect. He's going to come through for you. Never doubt. Never fear. God bless you really good. It's Motivated by Faith Monday on Gospel Best Radio. And yet another episode from the Pilgrim's Joy Devotional. His reputation precedes him.
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3: Dear Christian pilgrim, this morning, the Holy Spirit is reminding you, one, that the saints of old knew God as the one who showed grace and favor to them in their times of distress, and two, that God who showed grace and favor to our fathers in distress is the same as ever, still pouring out his blessings on those who call out to him in faith. So, the pilgrim,

Del Pilgrim, read Psalm 48 verse 3. It says, God is known in the palaces of Zion as a place of refuge. That is the reputation of God among his people. He is a place of refuge, and that God is still the same as ever. Read Psalm 107. Please do. And you will find an exuberant testimony to the salvation of God graciously bestowed to his people in distress. For those who were wandering in the desert and had no city of their own, Psalm 107 verse 6 says, then they cried out to the Lord in their trouble, and he delivered them out of their distresses. When sinners and disobedient people fell into troubles of their own making and had no one to help them, Psalm 107 verse 13 says, then they cried out to the Lord in their trouble, and he saved them out of their distresses. When saints were afflicted by sicknesses and diseases to the point of death, Psalm 107 verse 19 says, then they cried out to the Lord in their trouble, and he saved them out of their distresses. The Pilgrim, oh, that you would give thanks to the Lord for his goodness and for his wonderful works. The God who broke the gate of brass, the God who cut the bars of iron asunder, is the same as ever. Today, praise him. Praise him for his past deliverances, and look to him in faith

0: May the grace and favor of God reach you in your time of distress, and may divine intervention in your affairs give you songs of hallelujahs. In Jesus' name.
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